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1: Thank you, Sunny. We are tracking some breaking news. Fire crews are working to put out a fire threatening a mobile home park off Highway 195.
2: It's burning west of the highway, a couple miles south of Eagle Ridge. Level one or get ready evacuation orders have been issued for people who live in the Mullen Hill Mobile Home Park as crews from several agencies respond to that fire. The fire is estimated at 4 to 5 acres right now. Planes and helicopters were called in to help douse the flames. The good news is late today, Spokane County Fire District 3 says forward progress has been stopped and no structures were damaged. We'll be sure to bring you updates as soon as they become available right here and on our website, KXOY.com.
3: We are at 700 of 827 properties having that work completed.
1: The Environmental Protection Agency says it's made huge progress toward helping Spokane area fire victims clean up their properties. The EPA is almost finished clearing household hazardous materials like batteries and cleaners from homes that were burned.
2: But there are still several steps people will have to take before they can rebuild. Derek Strom is live in Indian Trail where that work is ongoing.
4: Derek, Robin, many of the homes in this neighborhood have a sign from the EPA indicating that hazardous household materials have already been removed. But even if you already have one of these signs, you'll still need to be careful when you come back to your property. The EPA says it has a 60-day window from FEMA to remove all of the hazardous materials from each of those 827 properties. It's well ahead of schedule as it's been less than a month since crews started that work. The EPA is bringing all of those materials to this facility in Colbert, where it can be sorted and then transported to a facility that can process it.
5: Things like cleaners or pesticides or paints.
6: Solvents, lithium-ion batteries, pool chemicals.
5: Even a regular car battery.
4: People will still have to get an asbestos assessment for their property once the hazardous materials are cleared. Then they can apply for permits for demolition and rebuilding. The city of Spokane says it's reviewing a second permit for rebuilding already. And anyone with questions about that rebuilding or permitting process can contact the Spokane Clean Air Agency or the Regional Health District. Live in Indian Trail, Derek Strom, 4 News Now.
2: All right, Derek, thank you so much. Cloudy skies have rolled in today.
1: Yeah, the winds certainly like brought in a change. Let's kick on over to Chief Meteorologist Chris Crocker.
7: Yes, overcast conditions right now. Those clouds will be clearing, however, and we'll see partly cloudy skies tomorrow. We're not done with the sunshine yet. And even with the clouds, temperatures have been running a little above average right now around the Spokane and Coeur d'Alene area. It's 81 in Meade, 78 in downtown and Millwood, 76 right now in Harrison and Coeur d'Alene. We are in the 70s and 80s throughout the inland northwest. There is a cold front that is moving through. It's picked up our winds. These are our current wind gusts around the region. Winds are strongest right now down on the Palouse and into the LC Valley. And these winds are going to be dying down very quickly tonight. Our 12-hour wind gusts, we will be looking at calm conditions by the time we're into the overnight and only a gentle breeze. Mostly light winds on the way for Friday. And as I mentioned, we'll also see a little bit of clearing. But this evening, cloudy skies. Temperatures will be dropping into the 60s by 8, 9 o'clock, but still a fairly warm evening, 63 at 10. I will be back to tell you about your Friday forecast. And then some big changes on the way for the weekend in just a few minutes, Derek and Robin.
1: All right, Chris, thank you. Well, some renters impacted by the Spokane fires are now protected from eviction if they can prove they can't pay rent because of the disaster.
2: The Spokane City Council passed the Emergency Tenant Protection Ordinance last night in a 5-2 vote. Angela Hara spoke to one mother who hopes it'll keep her family in their home.
8: Caitlin is a mother of two renting in Northwest Spokane, but she now faces an eviction. She asked we don't show her face for fear of retaliation from her landlord.
9: It's kind of scary, honestly. We have to go in front of a judge.
8: Her apartment complex was not required to evacuate during the fires, but she says she had to leave the area because of her son's asthma and medical conditions. Caitlin says before the fires, she was served a 30-day notice to vacate because she owed money on rent already. When she came back, there was an eviction notice.
9: We couldn't come up with the funds due to us having to evacuate. We had taken that money. We had to buy food. We were camping in some family's yard at one point.
8: And now she and her housing attorney hope the newly passed ordinance will help her.
10: There are multiple qualifications before a renter can be protected from this ordinance. One example is that a renter has to prove that they lost more than 10% of their monthly income because of the fires.
8: A renter would also have to prove that the fires resulted in a layoff or reduction in pay. I also reached out to the Rental Housing Association of Washington, who represent about 1,000 landlords in Spokane. They say although they understand the devastation, landlords will also be affected.
11: Emergencies don't stop costs. And if you just say you no longer have to pay those costs, someone has to pay the costs.
8: In Spokane,

0: Emergencies don't stop costs. And if you just say you no longer have to pay those costs, someone has to pay the costs.
1: In Spokane, Angela Hara, 4 News Now.
2: Today, the best designers and models in the Inland Northwest are showing off their style at Fashion Week Spokane. 70 local models and 9 designers are participating in this year's show at Overbluff Cellars on West Pacific Avenue in downtown Spokane. The founders of Fashion Week Spokane say the event hopes to give Spokane's fashion scene a platform to grow.
3: A huge part of what we do is give people the opportunity to meet and the opportunity to do more creative things with one another. So models are meeting with photographers and photographers are meeting models. Designers are finding models who want to, you know, wear their clothes. Designers have a bigger platform.
2: In addition to showcasing designer styles, the event featured vendors, food, and an aerial performance. While the current event consists of just one main show, the goal is to eventually turn it into a week-long event.
4: All right, these days it seems like everything is going up in price, especially when it comes to our vehicles.
2: However, a new report shows that it might not be all that bad for Washington and Idaho residents. When we come back, a new list ranking the most expensive states for car maintenance and where both Washington and Idaho fall on the list.
4: And we're learning new information on the NTSB's investigation into the Amazon cargo plane crash that killed 5 people.
2: And we brought you a story yesterday about a woman who was brutally attacked by a black bear outside of her home in Ione. Why people living in Northeast Washington are saying that bear sightings are becoming more commonplace.
5: Your birthday only comes once a year, so make it count. 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
2: Back new at 5 this evening. People living in the northeast corner of Washington know they are surrounded by forests filled with wild animals like this bear filmed outside a home in Ione.
4: Yeah, it's not uncommon for people in Ponderay County to see deer, elk, moose, or even bears. But this summer, bear encounters are coming a little too close to home. Becky Oberlander has the story from Ione.
20: People living in North Ponderay County are concerned over the number of bear sightings this year.
21: There has been a lot of sightings on our place and the neighbors, both sides of us.
20: Last weekend, a black bear attacked a woman right outside her home.
21: So it was after. It wasn't just a SWAT and we're done. It was
22: going in to get her.
20: This attack is not the only instance where a bear has come close to rural communities. Nikki and Roy March have lived in Ione their entire lives. Just this past week, they chased a bear off their property. They tell me this year they've seen more bear activity than in past years.

0: They're usually done by the middle of July down low here.
1: No one from the Washington Department of Fish and Game could talk to me today, but they said in an email that a lack of food resources in natural areas can force bears to turn to bird feeders and gardens.
0: So it's kind of pushed them down here in the valleys where, you know, there's a lot more fruit trees and things like that. People with garbage out, cat food, dog foods out, things like that to attract them.
1: Fish and Wildlife also say that going into fall, bears are focusing on adding more fat to their bodies, and that could be why people are seeing them more. We'll show you how the small town of Medellin is making sure bears stay out of town in our show at 6. Reporting in Ponderay County, I'm Becky Oberlander for News Now.
2: In news around the nation this evening, the NTSB has released an update in the probe into Sunday's deadly Amazon cargo jet crash at Miami International Airport.
3: Officials say the findings are preliminary. Investigators say the cockpit voice recorder captured a pilot warning about excessive speed as alarms sounded before touchdown. After touching down, a pilot called for a go-around, a procedure to abort landing and circle for another attempt. At about 140 miles per hour, a pilot released the wheel brakes and advanced throttles to full power, which are normal steps for a go-around. Investigators say no speed brakes or thrust reversers were deployed. The jet struck two vehicles, including a contract cleaning worker van, killing five people inside. An Amazon spokesperson expressed the company's deepest sympathies and said it will fully cooperate with investigators.
2: As if buying a new car wasn't expensive enough, according to a new study from Insurify, Americans are spending an average of $5,851 a year on just the upkeep of their vehicles. They added up the yearly cost of insurance, gas, and maintenance. Georgia, Maryland, and Wyoming are the top three most expensive states with a total price tag above $7,000 a year. Fortunately for us, Idaho sits just inside the top 10 cheapest at ninth with an average total of $5,160. Washington sits just outside that top 10 cheapest states with 11th place with an average total of $5,301.
3: A new report indicates the average 30-year fixed mortgage rate is the highest it's been since June of last year. According to finance company Freddie Mac, mortgage rates rose to 6.76% this week, up from 6.35% a year ago. Mortgage rates often move with the 10-year Treasury yield. That number is the highest it's been since late 2023. This increase is signaling that investors are worried about inflation. And listen to this. In Michigan, people are asking, who the heck is this smiling mystery man adorning thousands of driver's licenses?
4: I'm like, okay, maybe they're putting the Secretary of State on the licenses. But then I'm like, girl, the Secretary of State is not a black man.
3: And that woman, Lenita, is correct. That's definitely not Jocelyn Benson. The guy's handsome mug ended up on 8,200 misprinted IDs. According to the Secretary of State's office, a vendor accidentally added a generic stock photo and birth date instead of adding the resident's real info. They say corrected cards are now on the way for those impacted by this mix-up. It kind of reminds me of like when I used to collect baseball cards and you have error cards that become worth a lot of money.
5: Yeah.
3: Like I wonder if those might actually become like a collector's item or something.
5: I hope that's a real guy and not AI.
6: Yeah,
5: so he's enjoying his
3: and maybe he'll come forward and be like, that's my face.
2: You're welcome, everyone.
3: Yeah.
5: Jeez. Oh, boy. Well, today, despite the clouds, we got up to 78 degrees. Wow. That's the last of this weather we're going to see for a little while, but we'll be back up around average in the 7-day forecast after a pretty impressive cool down. Sunset tonight is at 7:12. I'll be back with your 7-day forecast.
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5: Welcome back. We are taking a live look over a cloudy Numerica Veterans Memorial Arena. Yeah, there's a lot of clouds out there right now.
3: Yeah, and Chris, you were warning us that we'd better enjoy the warm weather while we can because there are cooler conditions are coming in.
5: Yes, and the rain that we need is on the way as well. Right now, though, here's another view. We've got clouds everywhere. They're not doing anything. They're just hanging out. 76 in Spokane, 76 degrees in Coeur d'Alene. Wouldn't rule out an isolated sprinkle as this cold front passes through, but most of the shower activity has been north and into Canada, and we're seeing a little bit going on in western Montana. But there's our front bringing some. There's a few sprinkles in Ponderay County as this front moves through. Our winds behind the front have already started to decrease around the region after gusts in the 30-mile-per-hour range. We're seeing gusts at 14 miles per hour, or sustained winds at 14 miles per hour in Spokane, 11-mile-per-hour gusts in Coeur d'Alene. Winds will continue to die down, and we have a calmer day on the way for tomorrow and partly sunny. Four things to know about your weather. Partly sunny skies Friday. It will be cooler, but then we really start cooling down as we get into the weekend. Saturday night into Sunday looks like the best chance for showers. However, that is still a little bit of a work in progress. I'll show you in just a moment. We have a cooling trend. We'll be in the mid-60s or even cooler by Sunday. And then we're going to see some dry and warmer weather the middle of next week. And our long-range forecasts looking out 8 to 14 days are definitely leaning toward above average temperatures. Tomorrow we'll be looking at a high of 71 after a morning low of 49. So you'll likely feel that, although with the sunshine, maybe it'll be about a wash in terms of what you experience. 60s in Bonners Ferry, Sandpoint, St. Mary's, as well as Pullman will be in the 70s elsewhere around the region. So one front pulls away. Then we are waiting for this, a stronger system moving in for the weekend, the timing of which has changed quite a bit back and forth. Here's 7:30 Saturday with that system still off the coast. Then it starts swinging in by 8 o'clock Saturday, still looking dry over most of the region. It's Saturday night into Sunday where we're seeing the heavier precipitation, but that could change. Still a few days out, but I would count on Saturday night and into Sunday with the heaviest rainfall totals in North Idaho, Spokane, as we typically are, right on the borderline between drier conditions and the wet weather in North Idaho. Evening rain Saturday with a high of 69, 60 on Sunday with rain. And then we're in the 60s through Tuesday, warmer, sunnier weather by the middle of next week. Robin and Derek.
2: All right, Chris, thank you very much. Well, you know the saying, what's old is new again.
3: And apparently, baby names are no exception to this rule. When we come back, the newly released list of the trendiest baby names of 2026.
9: Tonight, was he a threat or just out for his morning walk? The question surrounding a deadly shooting outside of Spokane Valley School. And for some renters impacted by the fires, a new crisis, eviction, one family struggle, and the new protections that could help tonight on 4 News Now.
10: In a heartbeat, you could be the difference.
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2: A baby monitor maker has released its list of the trendiest baby names for 2026.
3: Nanit says it pulled the data from new baby profiles on its products. It says vintage classic names are now back in style. Jack, Henry, and Charlotte topped the list, with Charlie and Leo rounding out the top five. Olivia came in at number six, followed by Noah, Luca, James, and Cooper. Nanit says it has more than 1 million parents who use their products, with thousands of new babies added every year.
2: One of Princess Diana's iconic dresses could soon be yours if the price is right. Take a look. This black silk off-the-shoulder figure-hugging gown is simply known as the Revenge Dress. The late Princess of Wales wore it on June 29, 1994. That was the day her then-husband, now King Charles, admitted in a documentary that he had been unfaithful. The dress will hit the auction block in December, where it's expected to sell for up to $300,000. Until then, the dress will be on exhibits in London later this month before heading to Hong Kong, Switzerland, and New York.
25: Hi, I'm Barry Melrose, the hardest working sports announcer in the world.
3: Barry Melrose, the former NHL player and coach turned beloved hockey analyst for ESPN, passed away yesterday at the age of 70. Melrose was well known for his witty personality, iconic suits, recognizable goatee, and his slick back mullet, which endeared him to hockey fans worldwide. Following a 300-game career in the NHL, Melrose immediately jumped into the world of coaching. In 1988, he led the Western Hockey League's Medicine Hat Tigers to a Memorial Cup title. The WHL, of course, is the same league that the Spokane Chiefs are in. He then took another WHL coaching role with the Seattle Thunderbirds before landing a coaching job in the NHL. That new job was coaching Wayne Gretzky and the Los Angeles Kings, where he would eventually lead them to a Stanley Cup final appearance in the 92-93 season.
26: I think you are the best analyst on television.
3: Following his coaching career, Melrose took his quick wit and passion for the game to the television screen as the analyst on all things hockey at ESPN for over 25 years. But in 2023, a Parkinson's diagnosis forced him to step away. In an interview with the Spokesman Review in 1997, he said the best moments of his coaching career were in the WHL. We'll be right back.
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14: Hey, welcome back to the Lars Larson Show. Do you think we finally reached a breaking point in the war between America's schools, the ones run by government, and the parents of children in those schools? Have we reached that point where the schools have finally given a giant middle finger to every parent in America, saying, we will decide what your kids are taught. We will decide what they are indoctrinated to. I'm going to give you a great example of a dad who's fighting back because his school district said, we're going to teach your 10-year-old child about gender surgery. 10 years old, gender surgery. Let those two facts sit in your mind for just a moment and see what happens. And all of it tied in to a Pride Month lesson, despite the fact that this Christian parent had previously asked the school, please excuse my child from this LGBTQ-related instruction. Let me get into the details of that one. It is now a court case, and it should be. And frankly, I hope the courts come down on the side that says American parents are the parents of those children. Those children are the responsibility of the parents. The schools, especially government-run schools, have absolutely no business interfering in that relationship between the parent and the child. Let me get to that in a moment. First, welcome to the Lars Larson Show. It's a pleasure to be with you, and I'm glad to get to your phone calls and emails. If you want to join what we've always called the best conversation in talk journalism, it's right here at 866-HEY-LARS. And if you're a naysayer, you know, for more than 30 years, naysayers have always gone to the head of the line. Get on the show. We'll put you first in line. Make your point. Make your best argument. And then just let me ask a few questions and see how your argument holds up. I understand from experience, many people might say, well, usually my argument falls apart. Well, then that should tell you something about where you stand. You didn't think it through. But having said that, 866-439-5277. Send your emails to talk@LarsLarson.com. And our poll on X today is President Donald Trump's $5,000 promise a good idea for a government running on borrowed money. Consider this. The president at the midterm GOP convention in Dallas, Texas this week, he announced last night, he said if the Republicans maintain control of the House and the Senate after the November elections, every single American adult gets a $5,000 check. Now, I would expect that a lot of you would say, well, Lars, you'd like to have more money in your pocket. You're right. I would. And they say, and you support everything Donald Trump does. Well, no, I don't. And I told you more than a decade ago when he announced for president that while I agree with him on almost everything, that when I disagree with him, I will feel free to tell you what that disagreement is. I think it's one of the dumbest ideas I've ever heard. A government that is currently running about $2 trillion in deficit, that's borrowing money right and left and driving private borrowers like you and me and every business in this country out of the money markets because you can't borrow money anymore. The big 9,000-pound gorilla of the U.S. government is borrowing almost all of it. So, should we go out and write checks to every American in the country, every adult? That's the promise. Every adult gets a $5,000 check. Do you know what this would be like? It'd be like me walking up to a man or woman walking down the street and say, would you like to have $5,000? And they say, sure, I'd love to get $5,000. How can I get it? I say, hand me your debit card or your credit card. I'm going to go borrow $5,000. I'll bring it right back and I'll hand it to you. Now, most people would say, well, that's stupid. So you're going to borrow on my behalf and then hand me the cash and call that a bonus? Yeah, that's exactly what President Trump is proposing to do. Now, I don't know if this is a stunt. I don't know if it's trolling the left-wing media. The point is, it's not a smart thing, especially for a government that is now $40 trillion in debt and many, many tens of trillions of dollars in obligations that we don't have the money to pay. Let me get back to the dad, though. His name is Konstantin Avakiev. Konstantin Avakiev has filed a federal lawsuit against his local school district, the Lake Washington School District. And what it says is the officials in that district have violated dad's First and 14th Amendment rights by refusing to provide notice and allowing his son to opt out of this LGBTQ, all this nonsense they've been using as indoctrination in his child's school. His child, by the way, 10 years old. And during a Pride Month lesson, his 10-year-old was taught about gender surgery. You know, this is what they crudely call top and bottom surgery, where little boys are castrated in the name of gender-affirming care, and little girls have double mastectomies at the age of 14 or 15 in the name of gender-affirming care, and then both are given certain kinds of chemicals and hormones that make them sterile and that you can't reverse. Yeah, the dispute started after Avakiev met with his son's fourth grade teacher. The school is called Henry David Thoreau Elementary School. Met with them September of last year, so about a year ago, and asked for advance notice and the opportunity to opt out from lessons involving LGBTQ topics. Do you think that the public schools run by the government badly, that produce bad results when it comes to education, half the kids can't read or do math, do you think they honored that request from a father? They did not. The teacher said yes, but then the father found out his son had been taught a June Pride Month lesson that allegedly involved a classroom discussion of gender change surgery. Now, I want to ask you, just let this sit in your mind for a moment and think about it. You're 10 years old and you're a boy, and at school they're talking about how some have their penises cut off. And you think, how do you suppose the average 10-year-old boy is going to hear that discussion? And does he get any kind of straight answers from the teacher if he says, hey, why would a boy want to do that? And the teacher says, well, you know, some boys are actually girls and some girls are actually boys. If you're a parent, should you have the right to tell your kid's school, don't teach my kid that? And if you're going to teach that lesson to all the other nitwits too foolish to pull their kids out of that classroom, tell me about it ahead of time and allow my child to opt out. The fact is, every single American parent has to do that. Although, I'd point out to you that there are Democrats in America, including very prominent ones, who have stood on stages over the last 10 years or so, and they have declared to anybody who will listen, parents have no business telling the schools what we are going to teach your kids, and that your kids aren't really your kids, they belong to the state. Now, that may be a comfortable idea in places like Cuba or communist China or Russia. It is not what America stands for. The idea that parents don't have a right to decide how their kids are raised and what kind of cockamamie ideas the government is allowed to instill in them, saying, sure, we're going to talk about cutting off penile. We're going to do that in your fifth grade class for your 10-year-old kid. Should a parent be able to opt out of that? I'd love to hear a naysayer say no. Parents should have no say whatsoever. Hey, folks, there's a free report, and I need you to put your hands on this report. It's called The Secret War on Cash. 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
10: Hi, it's Chris Crocker in the 4 News Now First Alert Weather Center. Overnight tonight, partly cloudy skies, an overnight low of 49 degrees. Partly cloudy skies on Friday with a high of 71. We do have some showers moving in this weekend. Looks like by afternoon Saturday into Sunday.
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13: Lars Larson wants to hear from you, even if you disagree. 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
3: Hey, welcome back to the Lars Larson Show. It's a pleasure to be with you, and I'm well aware that the government-run public schools do not bring much in the way of practical skills for an awful lot of kids going in, well, finishing out in K-12 schools in America. Half the kids can't read, half the kids can't do math, and all the rest of that. But there are some bright spots inside that education, and one of those bright spots is what's known as FFA, Future Farmers of America. And I've got the great pleasure of welcoming to the program Scott Stump, who's president and CEO of the National FFA organization. Although, Scott, I have to say, with a name like that, you really ought to be in the forestry equivalent of FFA. But welcome to the program.
14: Lars, absolutely. It's a pleasure to be here. And yes, my father did teach me all of the 50 trees of Indiana and made me memorize how to identify them. And we have a great forestry contest because there's a great forestry industry in the United States.
3: Wow. So Indiana, I don't think of Indiana as a big lumber state, but I guess that's possible. I didn't think of Georgia for the longest time either.
14: Georgia would be the biggest.
3: Georgia would be the biggest. Hey, tell me this, though. You've now got FFA, and is it in a kind of a growth spurt right now?
14: We are, and we have been for the past 20 years. We've doubled in membership from about 450,000 to just over a million young people nationwide that annually are being exposed to the skills by learning by doing in agriculture and natural resources.
3: Well, and that's saying something, because correct me if I'm wrong, if you've got membership that rolls over, because when all these kids graduate from high school every year, that means, you know, one quarter of the high school kids in any given FFA organization are going out the door. So it means you're not only maintaining the numbers, but you've actually doubled them over the last 20 years. How'd you make that happen?
14: Absolutely. And I think a large part of that, Lars, is to the fact that this generation, what we're finding is they're looking for problems to solve. And you know what? But what better problems to put your brain around of how to feed a world, how to keep water clean and the environment around you, how to take care of what God has given us in the natural resources that are out there. And young people are drawn to animals and to growing things. And you know what? We're going to find a place to harness their talent and put it to work in the agriculture industry in America, which is honestly America's greatest under-talked about treasure, because food security is national security.
3: Okay, so Scott, at the risk of asking you to bite the hand that feeds you, do the public schools run by government, K-12 schools in America, do they do justice to FFA? Are they as welcoming as they ought to be for the kinds of things you offer these kids?
14: You know what? I think there's a hunting communities, and they're, whether it be school boards, because ultimately, as a school board and a superintendent saying yes to put in, because we are school-based. And do know, Lars, the good news is that one of the other pieces of our expansion over the past 20 years was expanding our charters and going into school-based ag ed programs that are in Christian schools. In fact, Valor Christian, that's not too far from you there in Portland, has a wonderful growing ag ed and FFA program. And so whether it be a Christian school, a private school, all schools have access to ADIT. And what we're finding is that schools are realizing and communities are realizing that what they got rid of back in the 90s, so almost three, 4 decades ago, with the No Child, or with the Nation at Risk that led to No Child Left Behind agendas, which College for All, what they're finding is we have lost the skills in this country. And what they're doing is saying, we honor that. We know that we missed out on that, because local communities, that's what they need right now, are people with skills across all communities.
3: Well, and in fact, I constantly talk on this show about the fact that the trades are just begging for young men and women to come in. The construction trades in particular. And my only tie is I have some family members who are in the trades, but I know the kind of money they make. And I know they're not saddled with hundreds of thousands of dollars in student loans, and they haven't wasted 4 years being indoctrinated at a college. They're just out there making money and doing important things, and they'd like to get more people in there. So, you know, anything we can do to get people to actually build practical skills and then maybe say, yeah, I might take some community college classes, but I don't necessarily need a 4-year degree to be successful.
14: You bet. And so many of our students can go on to, whether it be an apprenticeship option, a 2-year college, 1-year certificate or 2-year degree program. There are some of the roles, especially when it comes to, I'm not sure if you're familiar with it, but I'll just throw it out there. One of our corporate supporters, John Deere, has a See and Spray planner that will spray any plant in the field as it goes down the field at 30 miles an hour. It has eyes on it, 16 of them, that and more computing power than the first NASA space shuttle. And we need techs to fix those things.
3: Well, I've owned some John Deere equipment over the last 20 years, and I still own John Deere equipment today, although I've got other pieces of equipment as well. But it's great to know that you've got that kind of partnership, especially when I see things like, well, what is it, the laser weeding systems, where they send a machine out over there. Describe for my audience how that thing works, because it's like science fiction.
14: Again, it'll have an eye on it, just like the John Deere sprayer that looks, and with a AI-enforced or AI-enhanced database in the back of it that knows what every plant looks like, immediately identifies, is this a weed or is this something that we want to let grow? And with the laser versions, which are the little robots that go through and kind of do it in swarm sets, they'll just shoot it off at the base and cauterize it. Now, John Deere system's a little different. Again, going down the field at 30 miles an hour, it knows what plant it is. It knows whether it needs to stay or whether it needs to go. And then it also will pick the right herbicide to take care of that plant so that we cut down the amount of herbicides that are being placed on fields across the country, saving the farmer money, but more importantly, saving and working to contain it in the environment.
3: And then we've got drones. Somebody's got to fix all those drones. The drones that can go out and zip over a field and use GPS so they know exactly where they left off and come back, pick up a new battery, some more fluid to spray, and spray a whole field and keep the amount of material you have to spray on the field low and keep the flight a whole lot lower than even a crop duster could do.
14: Absolutely. And I was just, it would have been about a year and a half ago, had a chance to visit one of our programs and FSA chapters in on the island, up north of Honolulu, so on Oahu, and they are right beside a military base and a wonderful partnership there, because then the military instructor came over, or the students went to classes with the military. Anyway, all of them have their type, and I don't know whether it's C or D, anyway, their drone certification to fly. And that's the biggest limiting factor right now, is having people that can fly the big ones and understand the limitations. Because in short version, you have to have basically your flight, your pilot, ground license complete before you can fly one of the drones.
3: Scott, we've got to get some more of these FFA chapters in American schools. That is Scott Stump. He's the president and CEO of the National FFA Organization. It's great to see somebody actually giving some practical skills to American students. By the way, I've told you before that everybody talks about those weight loss injections because the results are dramatic. I'll give you that about the GLP-1s. 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
17: From ABC News, I'm Dave Packer. Night two of the GOP midterm convention in Dallas, ahead of President Trump's speech tonight, Texas Governor Greg Abbott emphasized border security and Republicans' economic policy.
18: I'm here to tell you that Republicans are going to win this year because Americans want safe communities and secure borders, and Republicans will deliver on that need.
17: This a night after Trump's first speech at the convention, where he promised a $5,000 payout to Americans if Republicans stay in control of the House and Senate in November. ABC's Mary Bruce has more.
19: Democratic Congressman Robert Garcia noting time and time again, Trump has told Americans to expect dividend checks that never came. He says this offer is no different.
20: The dividend is not happening. He promised a dividend on the tariffs. That didn't happen. He promised a dividend on Doge. That didn't happen. There's no one in the country that thinks somehow this new dividend is actually going to happen.
19: California Senator Alex Padilla saying our tax dollars aren't a campaign slush fund and bribing Americans for their vote is illegal.
17: While in Dallas for the convention, President Trump toured the National Medal of Honor Museum. He repeated the desire to get a medal himself.
21: Tonight, the story will be that Donald Trump wants the Congressional Medal of Honor for himself. I'm only kidding. Actually, I'm not kidding. I would like to. I can think of no other thing.
17: No AI threat.
22: Just days after a former employee warned that AI could kill all of humanity in a matter of years, Anthropic publishing an alarming report saying it blocked several possible attempts to use its AI models to help develop biological weapons.
17: ABC's Matt Rivers, a 15-year-old boy rescued off the coast of Alaska in the Bering Sea after clinging to a small boat capsized for 3 days. Two others not surviving, a brother and a cousin. You're listening to ABC News.
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17: Tomorrow marks the 25th anniversary of the 9/11 attacks. Senate Minority Leader Chuck Schumer today spoke at 7 World Trade Center in New York City. The New York Democrat recounted his experience on that day.
27: When the Twin Towers fell, they brought down with them a shroud between the comfortable normalcy of the past and the uncertain and fragile future. America was never the same after 9/11.
17: Schumer urged Americans to come together again as they did after the attacks. The FBI today arrested a California football mom for allegedly doing an end run that netted her hundreds of thousands in stolen fundraising.
28: Orange County authorities say Julie Molina, treasurer of the Booster Club, boosted more than $400,000 to pay off her mortgage and her credit cards. A real gut punch to the high school football team and donors, says Max Duncan, the mayor of Aliso Viejo.
29: It'll feel like a gut punch to all the people who went out there and raised the money and put on all the events.
28: The 56-year-old is charged with wire fraud that could get her 80 years if convicted. She allegedly hid the payments with made-up reports, her husband saying he had no idea how the house got paid for.
30: I really don't know anything.
28: Wayne Cabot, ABC News.
17: New Mexico's congressional delegation is now calling on Apple and Google to publicly commit to keeping the state's name on their maps after President Trump posted images suggesting the state be renamed New America. The lawmakers point out that the president does not have the legal authority to make that change. Dave Packer, ABC News.
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0: today. Charlie Kirk was murdered in cold blood, assassinated, simply because he was engaging students, First Amendment discussion, and so forth. And so we're going to spend a little time on Charlie Kirk today and later on 9/11, as well as other events and news and so forth. Here's the White House, the audio of the video about Charlie Kirk that they released today. Go.
1: On that terrible day, September 10, 2025, our greatest evangelist for American liberty became immortal. He's a martyr now for American freedom.
2: You know you are part of something bigger than yourself. You know that you are part of the most exciting, diverse, powerful movement in the history of this country. This movement is about the citizens versus the oligarchs. This movement is about we the people versus the ruling class. This movement is about America versus the globalists. This movement is about all of us against them.
3: One of my favorite sayings of the Bible. In Hebrew, it is Hineni. Here I am. It means, Lord, use me. What are my marching orders? Abraham, at the binding of Isaac, he said, Lord, here I am. Moses, at the burning bush, Lord, here I am. Samuel, Isaiah, here I am. It means, give me the orders. Here I am, Lord, use me.
4: That's a lot of people you call federal.
5: He transformed the face of conservatism, and in doing so, he changed the course of American history.
3: You still live in the greatest nation ever to exist in the history of the world. There is still so much to be hopeful and to be thankful for. Have that posture, here I am. I can't wait to see how this whole story plays out. The stakes are high. We have only begun to fight.
0: You know, folks, I have to tell you, I haven't listened to any of these audios until this program. That's very upsetting. Very upsetting, because what a wonderful human being he was. Even putting everything else aside, I know people have said they know him and they're friends and they work for him. Well, my wife and I knew Charlie, too. And we knew Charlie when he was actually quite young. First time I spoke to him, I think he was 18 or 19 years old. I had him on my Fox show, I think, 3 or 4 times. We had him on radio a few times. He loved to talk about his new books that came out. He loved to talk to me about it, the way other people do, because I read them and I delve into many of the same philosophers that they do. And so he is enormously important and greatly missed. And greatly missed. Here he is on November 2019, very young man, shutting down a Groyper, claiming to be America means to be white. Cut 3, Mr. Producer, go.
6: I want to ask a question of you. What does it mean to be an American? Is it an idea or a history, a shared history, or is it a skin color?
7: Well, I mean, you could go back to the original founding fathers, the Immigration Act of, I believe it was, you know,
6: what does it mean to be an American? Is it a skin color or something else?
7: So there's the current idea of what it means according to, you know, the Hartzeller Immigration Act and, you know, all this bullshit that you guys spew. But if you go back to the original founding fathers, they intended this to be a European nation for white men of good stock and character.
6: So can you show me, let me answer the question. Can you show me where in the United States Constitution it says that?
7: It wasn't in the Constitution.
6: It wasn't in the Constitution because they didn't believe it. You, sir, they did not put it in the United States. Let me answer another question. Let me ask you another question since you support. Allow him to have the mic. Let me ask you another question, sir.
7: The founding fathers wrote many
6: what
7: other
6: does
7: documents
6: the phrase,
7: other than the United
6: sir,
7: States Constitution, and they made it explicitly
6: sir,
7: clear.
6: What does the phrase e pluribus unum mean? What does the phrase e pluribus unum mean?

0: Why is that relevant?
1: Because it was on every founding document and presidential seal from our founding, which means out of many, one. You, sir, and your ideology is not conservative. It is right-wing, identitarian, and has no place in the conservative movement, my friend. Get out of line. Get out of line.
2: Little bit of Levin there, I'd say. That's funny. Nobody like him. Nobody like him now, that's for sure. You know, in about a five-year period, give or take, we lost Rush Limbaugh and we lost Charlie. It's a big deal. Very big deal. And, of course, Rush was his favorite broadcaster, but he often told me that I was one of his favorites, too. But it doesn't matter. It doesn't matter. And here he is. Let's go to cut five, Mr. Producer. Go ahead.
3: And what people need to understand is that what you see expressed on these college campuses, the anti-Semitism, the Jew hatred, the anti-Americanism, the anti-Western values, it is an outgrowth of the professors. That's what I love about that line of questioning. It's one thing to have bad policies like Harvard has, or have bad policies like Columbia. We need to go a level deeper. It's the faculty themselves that need to be removed from these universities and from these colleges. They are the ones that are instilling the anti-Semitic, anti-Western views on these kids that we are then subsidizing through federal grants, federal aid, medical research, and federal student loans. We need a complete recalibration of how we view higher education in this country. The anti-Americanism and anti-Semitism is not a bug. It is a feature of higher education in this country.
2: People project onto Charlie whatever they want, and they want you to believe he was becoming more anti-Israel and anti-Semitic. That is simply not true. That is simply not true. He loved the state of Israel. He fought the anti-Semites. Doesn't mean he agreed with every single thing the government there was doing, but he agreed with most of it. And he was actually friendly with Netanyahu. So people try to put words in his mouth, or they try and play a clip here and there. It's very sad. Also, the people who abuse his family, abuse his wife, Erica. They are disgusting. They are evil. And you should boycott them. You shouldn't listen to them. You shouldn't watch them, and so forth. I am concerned about TPUSA, that it not become sort of a home for the woke right, isolationists. Charlie was not an isolationist. He was not woke right. He certainly was hostile to notions of big government, government interfering in the lives of the individual. I know this. He and I had many discussions about this on the air and off the air. He was much more free market oriented than some of the people who use his name, or even some of the people that work at Turning Point USA. So I think TPUSA needs to be very, very careful with the sorts of individuals who glom onto it, many of whom are great, a handful of whom are truly bigoted and have this woke right, sort of big government, semi-socialist agenda that Charlie wouldn't tolerate for 2 seconds. Not for 2 seconds. More Charlie Kirk, cut four, go.
4: No, I'm so nervous, Charlie. I'm so excited to speak to you. I'm so sorry.
5: I like
4: 2020. Yes, the 2020 election was rigged. It was stolen. It was stolen, right? And I want to thank you for standing up for that, and that's why when the 2022 elections came around, I told all of my friends and family, I said, there's only one way to stop this woke Democrat mafia, and that is to boycott these elections, because they're never going to hear us if we don't really stop from participating in their lie. It's a farce. It's a farce, and why should we participate? You said it yourself. Why should we participate?
5: Right. Okay, let me tell you why. So, I love the energy. You buttered me up perfectly, right? But I got to disagree. It is not rational to stop engaging in the civic process that decides who is in charge. Even if it is rigged, okay? Even if it is rigged, going through a tradition of voting at least opens an opportunity, a chance, a micron, that you actually might still be able to have representative government. What you are doing, respectfully, is a guarantee that you'll never have a voice.
2: Mm-hmm. It's a very rational man, wasn't he? Very rational. And let's see if I have one more. There is one more. I will play for you when we come back. It was a discussion he and I had on radio about mostly Ukraine. I haven't listened to this. Mr. Producer listened to this. I don't remember this. From the time we did it, it was March 24, 2022. And I remember him calling me and telling me I disagree with your position on Ukraine and so forth and so on. I said, well, let's talk about it on the air. We'll be right back.
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15: The midterms are almost here, and Republicans could be in deep trouble. Polls show Democrats leading in key races. Tonight, Rob Finnerty on Newsmax reveals the growing threat from the DSA and the radical left. With less than 60 days to go, Finnerty says it's time for the GOP to hit the panic button. The House may go, and control of the Senate is up for grabs. 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Tallarico, El Sayed, AOC, Bernie Sanders. Finnerty reveals President Trump's secret plan to fight back. Don't miss Finnerty tonight at 8 p.m. Eastern on Newsmax. 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
2: Unfortunately, this segment isn't long enough for me to play my interaction with Charlie. Just one of them, but one that we haven't played since it took place. So I'd like to do that for you. Also, we will be getting into some of the things that have taken place in Dallas, some of the things that have taken place around the world, and some of our tributes for 9/11. Tomorrow night is Rosh Hashanah, and so it's part of the high holidays. It's the Jewish New Year. It's one of the most important of the holidays, second, I think, to Yom Kippur, and so my presence, in other words, I'll be absent. So, but we do have other, let's do this. How much time do I have to the second, Mr. Producer? Around 3 minutes. I'm looking at these. I don't think I've got enough time to do any of these, but we're going to do it's not long enough. No, we'll wait till the right time, probably, near the end of hour one, but definitely into hour two, so our friends in New York can also be involved. So we will do that. What I want to play when we come back was from March 24, 2022. I have not heard it. I barely remember it. I just remember that Charlie called me, and he was very Mark, we don't agree on this. I hope you understand. You're not mad at me, are you? That's the way he was. I said, no, I'm not mad at you. Why would I be mad at you? You just happen to be wrong, that's all. And we would hit each other like that. And what it was about was Ukraine, as I recall. Now, you listened to this, right, Rich? But it wasn't all Ukraine, right? It was some other things, too? Oh, that's when he was banned from Twitter. Yeah, he was banned. Now, he wouldn't be banned from Twitter today or X because of Elon Musk. Yeah. He called Rachel Levine a man. And why is that so controversial? But he would do those things. It's funny. You know, I have to be honest. Rush and I were best friends. Charlie and I were very good friends. And it was a wonderful period, a wonderful time, too. It's like Hannity and I are best friends now, and eventually when he leaves or I leave or we both leave, I mean, things change. They'll change. I worry about radio should that happen, so I want to do everything I can to keep it as strong as possible so when the time does come, it remains as strong as possible. You know, you want the legacy doesn't have to be personal. It could be institutional. It's not, oh, there's Mark. It's just that AM is strong and FM is strong and terrestrial radio is strong. I believe in that. One of the reasons I believe in it is because conservative talk radio owns this space. The left has tried it. The left has failed. The left has tried to get the government to destroy conservative talk radio. There's things the FCC can do to be more free market oriented in order to further strengthen it. And I'm hoping they do that in the next few weeks. Time will tell. But, you know, also the way, the tragic way in which Charlie was taken was so shocking to the soul. I could never watch that video. I just didn't want to look at it. And it's one of those cases where somebody has an impact that is enormous. You know, people have different types of impact, different backgrounds. I'm not comparing Dolly Parton to Charlie Kirk, but Dolly Parton in her field has had the same impact. All right, we'll be right back, and I will play that for you. We'll be right back.

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6: Half of young adults are at risk of hearing damage from loud sounds. 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
20: All right, we'd be here. This is Charlie Kirk and me, March 24, 2022. I don't remember what we said, so it'll be a surprise to me, too. Cut to go. First, I have a wonderful guest, Charlie Kirk. And you know, the interesting thing about conservatives is we share the same principles, the same values, but sometimes we disagree on things. Most of the time, we don't. When you look at Clarence Thomas, speaking of Ginny, and the late Justice Antonin Scalia, these were two great patriots. And you know, they didn't agree on all the big issues. They would come at them, some of them, with the same analysis, but come up with a different conclusion. And that's the great thing about conservatives, constitutional conservatives. This is how we are. We have our shared principles, but we think independently. Charlie Kirk is very busy. He's running Turning Point USA. He's got a fantastic radio show with Salem, including on the great WABC. He's got a top podcast. Charlie, how are you, my friend?
21: I'm doing great, Mark. Thanks so much for having me. Honored to be here.
20: Well, I'm very sorry you're suspended from Twitter, my friend, but I wouldn't have known it because I don't go on Twitter.
21: See, you're much smarter than I am.
20: I'm a free man. I don't care what they do. Go ahead. I'm sorry.
21: No, I'm as free as you are. The whole thing's so wild. And, you know, we got suspended a couple days ago for a tweet we sent about a week before, basically laying out some facts that this Rachel Levine character that is now being appointed. Yep, and I made sure the pronunciation was completely different, might I?
20: Right.
21: Just to make sure.
20: Yes.
21: And I said, I used a factual kind of narrative that Levine's first name used to be Richard, and this is now something called dead naming, which you're not allowed to do on Twitter, which is to even mention that a trans person had a prior name. And so I tweeted that out, and it was met with great support from obviously people that live on Team Reality, but then Twitter decided to they gave you a choice, and this is the interesting part, Mark, is that, you know, they said, okay, if you will acknowledge that this tweet was against our rules and you press this red button, delete, you can get access to your Twitter account. And most people would do that without thinking twice. And I told our team, we're not pushing that button. We're not going to do that. I did nothing wrong. We're not going to play by this Maoist social credit system. And Mark, you warned against this in American Marxism. This is the playbook. It really is.
20: It's really unbelievable the extent of censorship. I know people say these are private companies. They're mostly private companies, but they're no more private than ExxonMobil, which is regulated through the teeth, and they're much more powerful. All right, Ukraine, honestly, and don't be offended by this, I'm so busy I can't listen to everybody else. What is your view of this?
21: No, I'm not offended at all, Mark. And by the way, I just want to say your commentary has been super compelling. I think we're actually going to agree on this, mostly. I mean, I think Putin's a thug. He's evil. I've said that the entire time. I just don't have faith in Mark Milley and Lloyd Austin to pull off any form of military intervention. I lost complete faith in our national security team after Afghanistan. So I'm skeptical. And so I'm just trying to contribute to the conversation that if we were to do something for the Ukrainian people who are the true victims here, I don't know if I trust our national security team to pull it off. I really don't. And that saddens me to say. I wish I had the full confidence that the head of our armed forces, Mark Milley, was someone that I felt really had the wisdom and the prudence to pull off something necessary and sophisticated. That's number one. And the second thing, Mark, that I do want to, I don't know if we disagree on this at all, is that when Biden says that we need to bring American values to Ukraine, he said that, you know, and bring it through across Europe. I don't think he's talking about the American values you and I share. He's talking about BLM flags on embassies. or LGBT flags, you know, outside of, you know, whatever, and or a Planned Parenthood clinic on every corner. And so I don't even know if we disagree much on that. No. I'm just, my view has been, I don't trust the current regime to pull off whatever might be necessary to be done. I have a zero confidence in them whatsoever.
20: That is a very fair point. I guess most of my ire has been focused on people who literally come to Putin's defense or spew his talking points. This I have a problem with, or claim that this has no national security value at all. The vast majority of the American people see it. And I do have the same concern that you do in that regard, particularly in the Oval Office. My only response to that is these Ukrainians are doing the fighting. Milley's not the general in charge, and I fear that this thing could leach out to these other countries, which would trigger our NATO agreements, and then Milley and Austin and the so-called commander-in-chief will have a lot more to do with this than they do right now. So I worry about that. I worry about, by the way, YouTube canceled CPAC. Did you know that?
21: I didn't, but that doesn't shock me, Mark, at all.
20: I'm sorry to interrupt myself, but my wife just sent me this. YouTube canceled CPAC. I didn't even know that. Anyway, let me just finish. So I don't bifurcate this from China because there's an alliance or Iran or so forth and so on. On the other hand, I am not John McCain. I am not Lindsey Graham. I'm not any of these guys that are looking to bloody somebody's nose all the time. And I think that is a huge mistake. We only have so many resources. We only have a certain amount of an attention span. But this to me is different. And to watch them slaughter these Ukrainians day in and day out, and to know what he said in July, that this is really to him just the beginning, is what grabs my attention. But I absolutely understand your point. I mean, Milley, even now, said Kiev will fall in 3 days. He doesn't know what the hell he's talking about.
21: In no idea what he's doing. And then, Mark, I see we leave $85 billion of weapons behind in Afghanistan. We give up Bagram Air Base. And, you know, I'm supposed to believe that we can do successful weapon transfers. I want to believe that. I do.
20: Well, we have done some.
21: Which is good. And I believe that, and I've seen that. I'm on pins and needles with this current group of CRT defending woke generals, and from Biden on down, I do not think we have our best. And that's not an indictment of our military. I mean, our military is the best on the planet ever. It's the guys that made those decisions that humiliated us in Afghanistan.
20: Mm-hmm. Well, our troops are not involved in that way right now. They're not being sent into Ukraine, which I would oppose. Our pilots are not flying over Ukraine, which I would oppose. This sort of thing that Reagan would do, providing armaments as many and as cutting edge as possible to defeat the Russians in the Ukraine. And it's pretty obvious to me that Biden isn't taking the lead. The Poles are taking the lead. The Eastern Europeans are taking the lead. And these are a lot of governments that are very close to us. They're considered quote unquote right wing, the Hungarians, the Romanians. And they're trying to arm up the Ukrainians, too, because my attitude is this is where Putin wanted to fight, and this is where we fight. We cannot let it bleed into NATO. We cannot let it bleed into a major world war with all these other countries involved. And we can talk about this more another day. Anyway, Charlie, I want to thank you for everything you do, my friend. You're a great patriot.
21: Thank you. God bless you, Mark. Thanks so much. Talk to you soon.
20: All right, you too. Take care. That was it. It wasn't very long. But I'm sure we did speak other times about other things. It's just the nature of the thing. And just listen to how rational the discussion was, Mr. Producer. But are you a warmonger? You know, that sort of stuff. What are you, rhino? Which is all you get on the internet. That's all you get. I think one of the reasons I was attracted to Charlie when he was still a young guy. Now, he was murdered when he was 31, 32, but I'm talking about when he was 18, 19, that sort of thing, is his incredible smarts and his articulation. And he was more than happy to engage and have a rational discussion and so forth and so on, which most people are not today, which is part of the problem to me. A year ago today, we lost a great man. Great. And the tributes he's received are well-deserved. And when somebody like that is taken at such a young age, you can only wonder, my God, 50, 60 years of Charlie Kirk, what a difference that could have made. And then you think about his wife and his two little kids and so forth. Terrible. Terrible. Then you had people celebrating it. Just horrendous. We're going to take a break now. I'll be right back.
0: Mark Levin.
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28: Hi, it's Chris Crocker in the 4 News Now First Alert Weather Center. Overnight tonight, partly cloudy skies, an overnight low of 49 degrees. Partly cloudy skies on Friday with a high of 71. We do have some showers moving in this weekend. Looks like by afternoon Saturday into Sunday.
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29: The midterms are almost here, and Republicans could be in deep trouble. Polls show Democrats leading in key races. Tonight, Rob Finnerty on Newsmax reveals the growing threat from the DSA and the radical left. With less than 60 days to go, Finnerty says it's time for the GOP to hit the panic button. The House may go, and control of the Senate is up for grabs. Gas prices, mortgage rates, health care, and out-of-control national debt. Americans are angry. And Newsmax shows you how the progressive left wants total control of Congress. Tallarico, El Sayed, AOC, Bernie Sanders. Finnerty reveals President Trump's secret plan to fight back. Don't miss Finnerty tonight at 8 p.m. Eastern on Newsmax. 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

0: All right, we better phase it out. Monday, I have a root canal and I have an abscess tooth that have to be addressed. 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
0: When we come back next hour, I do want to spend time on 9/11. And the lessons that have been learned or have not been learned as a consequence of that attack. I read that piece to you yesterday from Harsey, I believe her last name was, or is, a Somalian American, formerly Muslim, now Christian, wrote a long piece in Tablet saying that she doesn't believe we did learn the lesson. I can tell you who didn't. George W. Bush didn't, and others. Who today were at a mosque or talking in front of a mosque or talking about a mosque and talking about the religion of peace. It's not a religion of peace. I'm sorry, it's just not. Wish it were, it's not. In fact, it's the only religion I know that really promotes such militarization, terrorism, against other faiths, against other peoples, and so forth. If you know another one, let me know. But I don't believe there is any other one. And so this is a huge problem in our country. As the door's been wide open, as people come in, they still keep coming in. And she warned us, we have less than 10 years. We don't even have 10 years. And she's right. You see what's happened in Europe. And I mean every part of Europe, except maybe Hungary. Maybe one or two other countries. But mostly Europe is declining, is basically devoured. And so what happens is these left-wing parties, the Labor Party, the Liberal Party, the this party, the that party, and now kowtow to the Islamists. And, of course, the truly bizarre irony is they're out there pushing LGBTQ, you know, trans surgeries and so forth and so on. Well, at the same time, in their big tent, they have Islamists that apply Sharia law and do not tolerate any of that. And the abuse of women, the abuse of little girls, in Britain. It is a massive scandal, and the left-wing government's covered it up for a long time. It's just terrible. And again, it's one group that's doing this. And my contention is that, you know, the Marxists opened the door to this. I call them American Marxists, and that's what they are. They opened the door to this, and they ushered this into the country. And if time ever does, God forbid, turn out that these two entities, Marxism and Islamism, destroy us, Islamism will also destroy the Marxists. That's the way it works. That's the way it's worked in the past. There's a documentary that was put out by, what is that gentleman's name? Friedman. Nathan Friedman, perhaps, Mr. Producer? I just posted it. If you can look real fast, I'll put his name out there. But very brave young man. And he goes to the largest mosque in New York City. Nate Friedman, I apologize. And what he sees there is just stunning. What he sees from the parking police is unbelievable. How they will not ticket all these cabs that are there that are being driven, obviously, by Muslims in that community. But they're ticketing everybody else. It's just really incredible. And so I posted that. You can check that out on my X and every other social media I have. All right, very important hour next. I'll be right back.
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8: From ABC News, I'm Dave Packer. Night two of the Republican midterm convention. Vice President J.D. Vance taking the stage and remembering conservative activist Charlie Kirk on the anniversary of his assassination.
9: As I address the country on the biggest stage of my life, in the front row, right about there, my dear friend Charlie Kirk was smiling and cheering me and reminding me that I had a good friend right here in the convention hall.
8: President Trump to speak again from the convention for a second night. Last night, he proposed giving every American adult $5,000 if Republicans win the midterms.
10: Daniel Stevens of Allen, Texas, was there to hear it. He says he isn't totally behind the idea.
11: I mean, I understand why he does it, because we want to win. If we don't win, then debt's going to just go up. But I'm thinking paying down the national debt should be number one priority.
10: With crude oil surging well over $100 a barrel.
12: Drivers are getting thumped at the pump lately with daily increases of 5 cents or more. The national average jumping to $4.27. And for the first time, diesel, the lifeblood of all shipping, hit the $6 a gallon mark. President Trump tried to reassure voters that prices will drop to half of what they are sometime after the election, when he predicts Iran is going to give up. But Iran may have new leverage. A key shipping port on the Red Sea was overrun by Houthi rebels, making investors even more nervous. Wayne Cabot, ABC News.
10: Two sources with knowledge tell ABC News that several U.S. warplanes were damaged in Iran's attack on an airbase in Jordan earlier this week. Ahead of tomorrow's 25th anniversary of the 9/11 terrorist attacks, Senate Minority Leader Chuck Schumer spoke in New York today at 7 World Trade Center.
13: I have worn this flag in my lapel every day since to remember. We must never, ever forget this tragedy.
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10: Global climate data records are revealing August was the hottest month on record ever worldwide. That's according to a new report from the European Union's Climate Change Service, Copernicus. ABC's Jacqueline Lee has more.
18: Here in the U.S., Arizona, Colorado, New Mexico, and Utah experienced their warmest summer since record-keeping began in 1895. And a new report from the National Oceanic and Atmospheric Administration found meteorological summer, which lasts from June to August, was the warmest on record.
10: Ukraine and Canada today agreed to a 100-year defense partnership. Canadian Prime Minister Mark Carney said his country will help supply missile defense systems similar to ones that were supplied by the U.S. that are running out.
19: This $350 million equipment package will help protect Ukraine's people, its infrastructure, its skies.
10: Connecticut Senator Richard Blumenthal has written to OpenAI CEO Sam Altman asking for details on AI system security breaches. A former Anthropic employee has raised the alarm, saying many AI tech insiders believe that the technology is getting too advanced, could kill humans within a decade. ABC's Jay O'Brien on Capitol Hill.
20: A flurry of other lawmakers expressing concerns too. Congresswoman Ana Paulina Luna of Florida calling for a special session of Congress to tackle AI. A Pennsylvania Democrat saying that this is an emergency. Major AI companies have in the past said that they would be open to government regulation, but Congress has never passed any meaningful AI law.
10: Dave Packer, ABC News.
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4: American 77, climb maintain flight level 290, sir.
1: 290, American 77.
4: American 77, turn 20 degrees right, vector for your climb.
1: That's my right, American 77. American 77, you got the request for 350, what's the final?
4: American 77, roger. Maintain flight level 350, I'll show that as your final.
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1: This is Dacos.
0: This is Henderson, American 77. I don't know what happened to him. I'm trying to read
2: heading
0: you
2: one south for serving 937.
0: Looks like he took a turn to the south, and now I'm I don't know what altitude he's at or what he's doing. Last night he was heading towards Falmouth at 35.
1: Well, just let me know.
0: Okay, I'll try to get a hold of him. Thanks.
3: We just had a plane crash into Alpha 4 of the World Trade Center. Transmit a second alarm and start relocating companies into the area. We have a number of floors on fire. It looked like the plane was aiming towards the building.
4: You have a second plane into the other tower of the tower of the Trade Center. Major fire.
5: So you guys have jumpers, baby, jumpers. One of the buildings is partially collapsed. And all the time
6: the other tower just collapsed. Ready to collapse. Ready to collapse.
5: Everybody get out. We had a collapse of the second tower.
6: Everybody's running from there. This is
3: negative on everything, okay? Right now, we're all alone. The second building came down. I can't see. So we have no contact with anybody at this time, okay?
7: Fire department, 408. Where's the fire?
8: Yeah, hi. I'm on the 106th floor of the World Trade Center. We just had an explosion up here.
7: All right. We're there. We're coming up to get you.
8: See the smoke coming up from outside the windows, Jeff?
7: All right. We're on the way.
8: Huh?
7: We're on the way, sir.
8: Okay.
7: All right. Just keep some windows open. If you can open up windows and just sit tight. It's going to be a while because there's a fire going on downstairs.
8: Open the windows unless we break.
7: Okay. Just sit tight. All right. Just sit tight. We're on the way.
8: All right. Please hurry.
9: Two World Trade Center on the 97th floor. Heavy smoke. Okay, sir, please try to keep calm. We'll send somebody up there immediately.
10: Everyone's there, man, trying to get y'all. Okay, y'all have air, y'all breathing okay? Okay, so you're breathing okay. I say just relax and try to stay calm, try to keep everybody else. Try to get back to, try to get there to you as soon as you can.
11: That's why people have a difficult breathing. All right, we're going to relay this to the fire department, okay? All right, sir? We're going to relay this to the line. Thank you. Sir, you want to leave the line open? I'll stay on the line with you. You don't have to talk, okay?

You ask me why I love her? Well, give me time. I'll explain. You've seen a Kansas sunset or an Arizona rain? Have you drifted on a bayou down Louisiana way? You watched the cold fog drifting over San Francisco Bay? Have you heard a Bob White calling in the Carolina Pines? Or heard the bellow of a diesel at the Appalachia Mines? Does the call of the Niagara thrill you when you hear her waters roar? You look with awe and wonder at her Massachusetts shore, where men who braved a hard new world first stepped on Plymouth Rock. Do you think of them when you stroll along a New York City dock? Have you seen a snowflake drifting in the Rockies way up high? Have you seen the sun come blazing down from the bright Nevada sky? You hail to the Columbia as you rush into the sea, or bow your head at Gettysburg, or struggle to be free? Have you seen the mighty Tetons, who watched an eagle soar? Have you seen the Mississippi roll along Missouri's shore? Have you felt a chill at Michigan when on a winter's day her waters rage along the shore in thunderous display? Does the word aloha make you warm? Do you stare in disbelief when you see the surf come roaring in at Waimea Reef? From Alaska's cold to the Everglades, from the Rio Grande to Maine, my heart cries out, my pulse runs fast, the might of her domain. You ask me why I love her? I have a million reasons why. My beautiful America, beneath God's wide, wide sky.

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8: Welcome back, America. We have more for you after the bottom of the hour. But this is very important, especially for people who were not around on 9/11, who are young, or they were too young to know what was taking place, or just for the rest of us. As a reminder, and also a reminder of what a fantastic country we are. And what I'm trying to convey here is we are an unbelievably great country. We were attacked by Islamist terrorists. And our doors have been wide open ever since, for a quarter of a century, especially the 4 years preceding the Trump second presidency. And there are consequences for this. The Islamist enemy hasn't gone away. They're more powerful than ever before. They're more networked than ever before. And they are here, within our borders. And the ruling class tells us a religion of peace, says George W. Bush, Condoleezza Rice. Now, there may be people of peace who are Muslims. I know several. But it's not a religion of peace. Not when you understand what Sharia law says, and not when you hear what's going on in these mosques, and I play it for you so often, more than anybody else, with a microphone, a camera, or even a bullhorn. The day is coming. And I hate to say this, when there will be a repeat in some form, in some way, of what took place. Not because you, Mr. and Mrs. America, want it to happen. You don't. But because our court system doesn't have the will to defend us, the Democrat Party doesn't have the will to defend us, I think Republicans are perplexed on how to defend us. I look at Europe, and that's us in 3 years. Just 3 years. Stick with us. We've more. I'll be right back.

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17: 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Gold has fluctuated a lot over the past 12 months. It eclipsed $5,000 an ounce earlier in the year, dipped a bit, then picked up, dipped a bit. It's been recovering as we get closer to the midterms. The trajectory, in my view, is pretty obvious. It's up, but it zigzags. 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Now, again, tomorrow night's Rosh Hashanah, I will not be here. So I am very much wrapping our arms around 25 years ago on 9/11. And I'm glad you're here with us. And so we shall continue, Mr. Producer. Go ahead.

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18: The midterms are almost here, and Republicans could be in deep trouble. Polls show Democrats leading in key races. Tonight, Rob Finnerty on Newsmax reveals the growing threat from the DSA and the radical left. With less than 60 days to go, Finnerty says it's time for the GOP to hit the panic button. The House may go, and control of the Senate is up for grabs. 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Americans are angry. And Newsmax shows you how the progressive left wants total control of Congress. Tallarico, El Sayed, AOC, Bernie Sanders. Finnerty reveals President Trump's secret plan to fight back. Don't miss Finnerty tonight at 8 p.m. Eastern on Newsmax. 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
21: We grieve together for every mother and father, sister and brother, son and daughter, who was stolen from us at the Twin Towers, the Pentagon, and here in this Pennsylvania field. We honor their sacrifice by pledging to never flinch in the face of evil and to do whatever it takes to keep America safe. In the wake of the September 11th attacks, courageous Americans raced into smoke, fire, and debris in Lower Manhattan, the Pentagon, and a field in Shanksville, Pennsylvania. The whole world witnessed the might and resilience of our nation in the extraordinary men and women of the New York Fire Department and the New York Police Department. Earlier this year, we fully reauthorized the Victims' Compensation Fund to the tune of billions and billions of dollars. When the World Trade Center came down, I saw something that no place on earth could have handled more beautifully, more humanely than New York. And the cleanup started the next day, and it was the most horrific cleanup probably in the history of doing this and in construction. I was down there, and I've never seen anything like it. I've seen two huge 110-story buildings that are reduced to rubble, thousands and thousands of lives. I just got to see something that I've never seen before. I have hundreds of men inside working right now, and we're bringing down another 125 in a little while, and they've never done work like this before. We come here in the knowledge that we cannot erase the pain or reverse the evil of that dark and wretched day. But we offer you all that we have, our unwavering loyalty, our undying devotion, and our eternal pledge that your loved ones will never, ever be forgotten.

You'll be sorry that you mess with the U.S. of A. We'll put a

0: Ruby Keith. Well, ladies and gentlemen, I want to talk to the families out there who lost loved ones on 9/11 and thereafter from the aftermath of 9/11 through all that they went through and all that they're going through, that I want you to know the nation stands with you. Despite what you see on TV, despite what you hear from the Marxists and the Islamists, we're good people. We're red-blooded Yanks. And the vast majority of us have had family members, maybe 100 years ago, maybe 150 years ago, maybe now, who have fought for this country or otherwise served this country. In the military, as firefighters, as police officers, other types of first responders. We're going to defend this country. We have to turn things around. Whoever would have dreamt that 25 years after that horrific day that we would be flooded with Islamists from all over the world who are calling for our destruction, who are attacking our faiths, who are trashing our Constitution and our Declaration, who are demanding that we adhere to their faith, who are trashing our economic system, and the Marxists and the Democrats who let them in, who feel exactly the same way. For now, there's more of us than them. We must demand of the ruling class, whether they be at a local level, state level, or the federal level, that extraordinary steps be taken now, even if that means changing laws, changing habits.
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2: My name is Joel, and I came to St. Jude Children's Research Hospital in December of 1987 to be treated for osteosarcoma, which is bone cancer. We didn't know anything about St. Jude. 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
8: From ABC News, I'm Dave Packer. President Trump tonight returning to the stage at the GOP midterm convention for night number two.
9: In our midterms that are coming up, get out and vote, please.
8: He repeated a proposal he made last night. 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
9: let's call it Trump dividend, $5,000 for every adult citizen in our country.
10: Now, Democrats call that a bribe that would add over $1 trillion to the $40 trillion national debt. In Florida, Republican Governor Ron DeSantis didn't seem to be a fan.
11: What I don't think you want to do is borrow another $1.5 trillion and then just try to flood that into the economy, because that will lead to more inflation. That will lead to more debt and more inflation.
10: Oil is back up to $100 a barrel. Gas prices keep climbing. ABC News contributor Mick Mulroy says the Iran war and tensions between the Iran-backed Houthis and the Saudis could send gas prices even higher.
12: Have shown that they have a willingness and a capability to obstruct another key waterway of which much of the world's energy supply flows. It's called the Bab el-Mandeb in the Red Sea, right off the coast of Yemen. They've already started that, specifically focused on Saudi Arabia. They have a means to bypass the Strait of Hormuz, which is why it's probably focused on them. And if that becomes completely successful, that will add to the already existing energy crisis around the world.
10: Senate Minority Leader Chuck Schumer marked tomorrow's 25th anniversary of the 9/11 attacks with remarks in New York at 7 World Trade Center. The New York Democrat recounted his experience on that day.
13: When the Twin Towers fell, they brought down with them a shroud between the comfortable normalcy of the past and the uncertain and fragile future. America was never the same after 9/11.
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10: Two Delta airline flights this week suffered from cabin pressurization issues. On Sunday, Delta Flight 2311 diverted to Las Vegas after a pressurization problem triggered the oxygen mask to drop down, as heard on ATC.com.
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10: The flight landing safely, with Delta saying the crew followed training and procedures. In a second incident today, a Delta flight heading from Phoenix turned back to New York's JFK when pilots reported a loss of pressure. The Coast Guard says it located a 15-year-old boy Monday who had been lost at sea for days along with two family members. After the boy was located, the Coast Guard says it called on a nearby Good Samaritan vessel to help with the rescue. ABC's Whit Johnson has more.
20: We'll swing around and grab you!
21: The incredible survival story in Alaska, a boy shivering alone on a capsized skiff, rescued after 3 days lost in the Bering Sea.
20: Stay on your boat!
21: That 15-year-old had set out Friday with his brother and their cousin, departing from the Alaskan village of Savunga, about 40 miles from Russia. Officials say their boat overturned Saturday in 50-degree water. The boy's older brother and their cousin both drowned in their days adrift. It wasn't until Sunday night, when they missed their scheduled arrival, that local officials called in the Coast Guard.
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1: He's here. He's here. 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
2: Hello, America. 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Our number, 877-381-3811, 877-381-3811. I want to go to a call before we move on here. I want to go to Martin, Queens, New York, XM Satellite. Martin, how are you, sir?
3: Oh, your montage before made me pull over on stop and remember everything from that day. I was there, got back into the city just after the second tower collapsed, and was basically working in the city till the site was closed. It's just as if it was yesterday, and the people I miss, all the 37 Port Authority, actually 38 if you count Sirius, the dog who died, all people that I either went to the academy and worked with, they're the true heroes, not us that came and helped. So they're the ones who were really important people. It's just a shame 25 years later, and the mayor we have, and making it about him and not about the people who responded and the people who lost their lives. That's a really, real bad shame.
2: No, it is. And it's so sad. And he's there on the 25th anniversary, and he squeezed by with 51% or so of the vote. And he was able to get the Democrat nomination because nobody was paying attention last summer. And now look what he's done and look what he's doing. I just worry that we can't take the city back. In the next election, it's going to take massive unity, massive turnout. It's what it's going to require. And you can see how this is spreading all over the country now. And you can see, I play the imams, the scholars, the professors, the activists, the things that they're saying come into our country. And I am not stereotyping. I am playing these things right out of their mouths. And the idea that this is a religion of peace is nonsense. There may be peaceful Muslims, that's different. But the religion itself is less religion and more ideology and politics, as far as I'm concerned. And I really do think the family should be heard. And if they don't want the mayor around, then the mayor shouldn't be around. I don't think he's going to be. We'll see. Any final words, Martin?
3: Well, its problem is unfortunately there's too much being made of him, and we should be thinking about the 2,900 people who died and the people who are dying every day. I've got six things that I'm being followed with the World Trade Center monitoring program, and I've lost plenty of friends after from EMS, from the Port Authority, from NYPD and the fire department. So, but this should all be about the people we lost that day, the first responders, not about some moron.

0: fire department. So, but we should all be about the people we lost that day, the first responders, and not about some moron, basically.
1: All right, my friend. God bless you. Be well. Let's go to Vince, Albuquerque, New Mexico, the great KKOB. Vince, how are you?
2: Okay. I was in New York that day, and as a former speaker said, I hope it never happens again. It's ridiculous, and the mayor you have there is unbelievable.
1: Mm-hmm.
2: So,
1: tomorrow being
2: Rosh Hashanah, I hope everybody's safe.
1: Mm-hmm. Isn't it amazing that tomorrow in the city of New York and other places, maximum security, maximum alert, extra duty officers, because it's Rosh Hashanah and the 25th anniversary of 9/11, the sickening irony of this. And I don't know how much longer Mr. and Mrs. America can put up with this crap when our politicians aren't doing butkus. All we hear about is there's nothing we can do, there's a First Amendment, and so forth and so on. You don't have a right to plot the demise of this country right under our eyes and right under our nose. We have a ruling class, especially the Democrats, no question, but we have very weak Republicans in many respects, too. They wring their hands, and they said, nothing I can do. Well, there's nothing we can do, then get the hell out of office and let somebody else go in who thinks they can do something. Because I've had it up to here with this. We see what's going on in Europe. We know what happened 25 years ago. We've seen other acts of terrorism against innocent Americans in this country. Enough is enough. Vince, thank you for your call, my friend. Much appreciated. I'm a little behind, but we love Heggy Ministries here. I want you to think about something. A young woman discovers she's pregnant. She's scared. She's alone. Maybe she's been told, go get an abortion. It'll all be fine. That's really your only option. But what if instead of telling her to end that life, somebody said, you know what? We'll help you. You don't have to do this alone. That's what Sanctuary of Hope does with Heggy Ministries. 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Yep, I believe this quite strongly. Now, I was just sent something by my wife, and it's very troubling. And I want to read this to you because this is what's going on in this country. And it is, we are paying for this. Our schools are destroying our country. They're destroying the minds of our children. Then when they get to secondary school, it's even worse. But you need to understand what the NEA and the AFT and these local school boards, particularly in these Democrat counties, are doing to this country. They're destroying the country. These kids can't read. They can't write. They can't do arithmetic. But they're being indoctrinated, they're being brainwashed, they're being lied.

0: to. And this has to stop yet again. This is why school choice is so important. If you can get your kids out of government schools, get them the hell out. Get them out, if you can. Get them out. Because this is going to keep going on and on and on and on. It's just disgusting. Here, let me dig it up here. I have it on my social sites if you're interested. Here we are. Let's go. We have Fairfax County Schools, which is a massive county in Northern Virginia where a lot of the elites and the bureaucrats send their kids. It's in a very expensive school system as well. And they have a study guide for 9/11 attacks. And they say, don't associate the 9/11 attacks with Islam or Muslims. Don't center the extremism or the acts of the extremists. Teachers are told to intentionally include Muslim Americans among the heroes, the helpers, and the victims, and to intentionally disrupt the implicit association between Muslim, outsider, and terrorist in our national discourse. I don't know if they had any role in this, but I'm betting CARE or a CARE-like organization was completely involved in this. This is just shocking. Shocking. The guide also tells educators that if they hear students or colleagues using Islamophobic rhetoric, it is up to you to disrupt it. Disrupt it. And it goes on, 6 pages of this crap. 6 pages. Unbelievable. Unbelievable. Looking more into this here, if you will. Fairfax County Public School, Virginia, 25th anniversary in commemoration of 9/11, responding to racism, hate, and bias against Muslims and Middle Eastern people. So that's what they get out of the 25th anniversary. That's what they get out of it. Be prepared, they say. Anticipate that the 25th commemoration of 9/11 may be intensely anti-Muslim and anti-Middle Eastern rhetoric. Be positive. Consider the classroom conditions. Oh, man. Just lost the damn thing. Well, anyway, you get the drift here. It's just one massive propaganda operation. Okay, here we go. Mr. Producer's better than anybody. Let's see if I can find it. He just sent me the article, too. I was literally reading from the... Here we are. Just stick with me, America. This is live, and it is national, and we're all over this. Here we go. And I want to thank Fox Digital for exposing this and publishing this. I don't know of many cable or other outlets that would do that. Let's see here, folks. I'm trying to have me some... Pentagon witness, okay. You know what we're going to do? We're going to take a break, and I'm going to get back to this so I can get it up here. We'll be right back.
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0: From Fox News, Fox News Digital, they're doing a fantastic job over there. The wealthy Washington, D.C. suburbs public school district, this is Fairfax County, is advising teachers not to link 9/11 with radical Islam and to be sure to create safe spaces for Muslim students. As the nation somberly marks the 25th anniversary of the terror attacks that killed nearly 3,000 Americans. The guardrails in a six-page instructional guide entitled 25th Anniversary in Commemoration of 9/11 and distributed to teachers has prompted critics to accuse Fairfax County, Virginia public school liberal leaders of coddling post-9/11 sensitivities rather than teaching history. Sort of a vanilla way to do things, retired Navy Vice Admiral Lou Crenshaw, who was stationed inside the Pentagon when Al-Qaeda terrorists crashed, hijacked passenger jet into the building. Everybody can go through the deal and feel good about it, and at the end of the day, nobody complains. To me, that's not exactly what we need to do. We need to make sure that the kids have learned a lesson here. That's not going to happen, is it? It's not going to happen. Let's see here. Jeez. Let me go on. A digital content analysis reveals that about half of the 1,740-word document is devoted to tips for creating safe spaces for Muslim and Middle Eastern students. About 15% spells out specific 9/11 instruction, and the rest of the document tiptoes around managing emotional responses to the lessons. The guide by the school district, which sits only a few miles from the Pentagon and several military bases, mentions military families only three times and first responders only once, saying at one point, quote, many families of military personnel and first responders experience loss and hardship. Meanwhile, it has 30 references to Islam, 30. Muslim families, Muslim students, anti-Muslim racism, anti-Middle Eastern rhetoric, Islamophobic rhetoric, Middle Eastern students and families. It includes a bulleted list of critical considerations to challenge anti-Muslim bias. I want to know what organization was involved in this. I want to know what organization was involved in this. The curriculum guidance speaks to a wider tension about how the 9/11 attacks are described by influential figures, from teachers and journalists, politicians to social media influencers, as a network of powerful Muslim organizations, there you go, have built educational programs over the past 25 years, downplaying discussions about the extremist interpretations of Islam that motivated Al-Qaeda and the 19 hijackers involved in the 9/11 attacks. So our kids are being taught lies, absolute fabrications. On Thursday, that would be today, New York Police Department Commissioner Jessica Tisch called for moral clarity about what happened on 9/11, saying in a speech, "The men who attacked this city were terrorists. The men and women who ran into the towers to save innocent lives were heroes." That doesn't go far enough either. I'm sorry. They were Islamist terrorists. Every damn one of them. 25 years cannot be allowed to blur the distinction, and shame on those who do, she said. Last month, after a major public backlash, the Canadian Broadcasting Corporation reversed earlier guidance that instructed journalists to avoid calling 9/11 a terrorist attack. In a statement provided to Fox News Digital, Fairfax County Public Schools said, "The school community has a deeply personal connection to 9/11 because of our proximity to the Pentagon and the many military families we serve." Sure doesn't sound that way. They said, "On the 25th anniversary of the terrorist attacks, we remember the nearly 3,000 people who were killed, including 184 at the Pentagon. We remember the victims, their families, their survivors, and everyone whose lives were forever changed. We honor the first responders whose courage and sacrifice continue to inspire us." Okay. That's it. Fairfax County Public Schools remains committed to creating an inclusive environment. Why don't you just teach the damn history and the facts? We're not interested in inclusive, exclusive. Just do it. We know exactly what you're doing. You're candy coating a horrible, horrible terrorist attack, the worst in American history. And you're ensuring that the perpetrators are not known to the students you are brainwashing. Let's see here. Continue. The reality of the attack soon became clear to Crenshaw and so forth when he was there at the Pentagon and he saw what was going on. Teachers should be prepared to discuss the Islamist extremism behind the attack without collectively blaming all Muslims, he said, noting that he agreed it's important to make sure Muslim students aren't shamed. They are a branch of Islam, but they certainly do not espouse any of the values that we know of the Islamic world, he said. Therefore, they really shouldn't be concerned. What? I'm confused, Mr. Producer. Maybe you can help me. Is anybody attacking Muslim students? Is anybody targeting them, saying they should be blamed? Are we not saying teach the damn history of what took place? Yes, you should teach the history of what took place to all students, including Muslim students. And if the students are not of a, you know, mindset that they hate America and so forth and so on, why wouldn't they want to know? Muslim, non-Muslim, whatever. Yeah, this is just a disgrace. The guide includes a title section responding to racism, hate, and bias against Muslims and Middle Eastern people and so forth. Really just what a shameless, self-righteous operation they have going on Fairfax County Schools. People are paying their hard-earned property taxes into that system, only to have it used with radical left-wing teachers, obviously these Muslim organizations, and this crazy stuff that they're brainwashing the kids with. You know, over the past month, more and more people have been reaching out to Monetary Gold for a free evaluation of their current gold holdings. 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
0: I'd like to suggest two great opinion pieces out there today and tomorrow. My friend Tim Sumner, he's the co-founder of 9/11 Families for a Safe and Strong America, retired career U.S. Army military policeman and senior non-commissioned officer. And he writes of, among others, Lieutenant Joseph Levy, who was a 9/11 hero, was his brother-in-law, his wife's, Patty's, brother. It's a beautiful piece in Town Hall. And our friend Mark Thiessen, tomorrow in the Washington Post, he was at the Pentagon when it was struck on 9/11. And he talks about what surprises him 25 years later. And that's worth a read, too, I think, very much so. And I encourage you to check both of them out. 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Right now. 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And I'm looking here. This is the last time I'm going to be mentioning it this week. And this special offer ends tonight. It ends tonight. Dial #250, say Mark Levin. You'll be so happy you did, like so many other thousands in this audience who've already switched. Dial #250, say Mark Levin. I don't care what time it is, day or night. Again, #250, say Mark Levin. The special offer ends tonight. What else can I tell you? I mean, that's a big deal, and I hope you'll take advantage of it. Let's go to Don in Salina, Kansas, K-I-N-A. How are you? Or is it Salina?
4: Hey, Mark. I'm doing well. Thank you. Happy
0: yes, sir.
4: New Year.
0: You too.
4: Mondami should not attend the 9/11 remembrances tomorrow. Mm-hmm. His ilk and the radical Islamists look at it as a victory, not as a tragedy. And he would probably... Go ahead.
0: No, I'm listening. He is a radical Islamist. You're 100% right.
4: And what they would look at is he would put something into his verbiage about the martyrs who died that day, and everybody in America would think that he was referring to Americans, that he would actually be referring to the terrorists that were on the aircraft. He should not remember. Thank you. They're allowed, the Islamist is allowed to lie if it furthers their cause.
0: Right.
4: You can't trust
0: called taqiyya. Yeah. All right, my brother. You're coming in and out, but we got your points. I want to thank you for calling and getting through. Much appreciated. Let us go to Patrick, Albany, New York, the great WGDJ. Go.
2: Hi, Mark. Pleasure to talk to you. Everybody talks a lot of the stuff I hear on talk radio and everything, all the news, is that they've taken away... In the education department, they've taken away critical thinking and independent thought, and that's, you know, the brainwash thing. And so the students are all easily manipulated towards socialism. Also, the fact that we all know that part, but they've taken away, they don't teach math like they used to. They don't teach how to balance.
0: Do you know they don't teach cursive writing?
2: Yeah, yeah.
0: Did you know that?
2: It's crazy.
0: It is crazy.
2: Yeah, they don't even use their signature in cursive anymore. But mm-hmm. they don't teach how capitalism works, how Wall Street works, how investment works, how mm-hmm. the worker manufacturing production of the world works. So they have no foundation either financially or because the foundation we all know is how you. Where you build your thing, your world, and that, where
0: right.
2: you can stand on, and if you have nothing to reference back to, you're easily led down the wrong path.
0: Now this
2: and
0: is a very important point. Your very important point.
2: Please.
0: If you're not taught history, if you're not taught principles, if you're not taught to love your country, then you know when you go to high school and when you go to college, some people go to college. They're indoctrinated about, well, look at all this that's available to you, and look at all this that's available to you, Marxism, socialism, and so forth. And so on. You're quite right.
2: Right, and it's I don't know. You see where I'm going? They're easily manipulated. And when it dawned on me about the financial part as well, that they don't understand how capitalism works and why capitalism. While I was on hold, I was thinking that capitalism has really been around since the barter system, you know, in my opinion.
0: Well,
2: I'm not
0: I've
2: a
0: talked
2: genius
0: about this. Capitalism is, it's commerce, whether it's barters or what barter system. When you're right, I've talked about that as well. You're correct. Before there was, you know, official currency, and then there were other things that they would have trades with gold, and then gold became something, and capitalism wasn't invented by anybody. Capitalism is the nature of commerce. People produce things, and they trade them or they sell them, and vice versa. All right, my friend, appreciate your call very, very much. All right, let's slip in one more here. Let's go to CJ. How the hell do you pronounce this in Virginia? Powhatan? Powhatan?
5: Powhatan, like the Indians, Powhatan.
0: Oh, well, of course. Sorry about that. WJFN, how are you, sir?
5: I'm just fine, Mark. How are you?
0: Good, good.
5: So I'm wondering why the people of New York would allow this man to even show up there. Why wouldn't 1,000 grown men and women get a big stick with a flag on the end of it and call it a flagpole and just say, you're not coming anywhere near here?
0: Hmm.
5: It's sickening. It's just disgusting. I have no dog in the fight, but it's sickening.
0: Well, it's very upsetting that he's the mayor, that's for sure. All right, my friend. Thank you for your call. Let's see. Can we slip one more in here? I guess not. We'll be right back.
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0: Welcome back, America. It's a perfect sponsor to end the program with, and that's Hagee Ministries. You cannot understand what's happening in the Middle East by watching a few minutes of left-wing news or scrolling social media. That is a certainty. The headlines give you the explosion, yet they don't give you the history. They don't tell you how we got here or what's coming next, that Israel sits in the center of a of a conflict with consequences far beyond the region. The real threat of a wider war, all of it is on the line. That's why Pastor John Hagee wrote The Middle East Conflict. It's such an important book, The Middle East Conflict. Now, if you want to understand the forces driving this war, they're well beyond anything you've been described, that's been described to you. 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It's an incredible book, by the way. It's in plain English, but it tells you a lot. Let's go to Ray, the Bay Area in California, the great KSFO. Ray, how are you?
11: Mark, it's Mark, that massive arsenal of real knowledge. How you doing, Mark?
0: You're nice. You're very kind. Thank you. Good.
11: Yeah, I wanted to offer a little perspective as a police chaplain on the lives of the first responders lost that day. I thought you might appreciate it.
0: Oh, yeah.
11: The 440-plus firefighters and cops lost that day. They're normally mentioned at the memorial services every year as among the list of victims, those who were murdered, etc. I have a little bit different take on that, though. It's been kind of interesting over my 14 years of law enforcement chaplaincy. About half of the cops and firefighters I've met and become good friends with, because of all they've experienced and all they've seen and heard, and, you know, every day on the job, it's like they can't possibly believe in God. And the other half, because of all they've experienced and seen and heard, can't possibly not believe in God. And there's a whole bunch in the middle trying to make up their minds what they want their worldview to be. But in the meantime...
0: Well, hold on now. So what do you tell them, the ones that don't believe in God?
11: Well, I just answer questions about my own faith as they invite me to share it with them. Uh-huh. And aside from that, I kind of use the Peter principle of evangelism. Being a good example in front of them that they might be one, quote, without a word. Just do the best I can. Every circumstance and every conversation is different.
0: Makes sense. Anyway, you were going to say.
11: But regardless of their own personal worldview, all of them, every single one of them follows in the footsteps of the one I own as my Lord and Savior in a number of ways, the original first responder. And Jesus says something very interesting in John 10:18, in talking about, you know, the hate-filled political and religious leaders who are going to crucify him. He said, no one can take my life from me. I sacrifice it voluntarily. Another version says, no one takes it from me. I lay it down of my own accord. The 440-plus first responders that responded that day, you know, everybody else is running from the scene that could run from the scene as fast as their feet could carry them. Not these men and women. They were running to the fire and the flames and the smoke and diving headfirst into all the rubble and ruin to desperately save as many people as they possibly could. We've probably all heard the story of the firefighter on his way home. I think his brother is the one that started the Tunnel to Towers Foundation.
0: Mm-hmm.
11: And when he couldn't turn the car around, he jumped out of it and he ran on foot all the way back to the scene so he could join his fellows in saving as many people as they could. So none of them, you know, they weren't really victims, were they? They weren't murdered only in the technical or legal sense.
0: Well, I have to disagree with you a little bit. I understand your point. They were heroes. And so heroes can be victims. Did they put their lives on the line? Yes. I don't think they knew they would necessarily die as a result of that. Excuse me. But I would say they were victims, but they were heroes.
11: Yeah, and they gave their lives of their own accord. They didn't have to do what they did, and they gave
0: some of them did actually.
11: And, yeah, sacrificially.
0: Some of them did. They had to go in.
11: Yeah,
0: you're a firefighter, and you're told you got to go to the 100th floor. You go to the 100th floor. But all that aside, I do believe that they were victims. I mean, none of this would have been going on but for what happened to those buildings, what happened to the Pentagon, what happened in central Pennsylvania, and the fact that we have people who train to be first responders or train in the military to do certain things and so forth and so on. I don't think most of them do it because they intend to be killed or they intend to die. They do it because they want to do something important. They want to do something. They want to save lives. They want to save property. And, again, I don't think they expect to lose their lives. And I don't think they knew that those buildings were going to come down the way they came down.
11: Not. And I don't disagree with you, Mark. I was overstating my case a little bit just to accentuate that other dimension of it, that every single day when they suit up and go to work, everyone knows the risk that they're taking. Everyone knows it could be their last day and their last shift.
0: Well, that's
11: and
0: true.
11: They do it anyway. And it just adds this whole extra dimension to the magnitude of their self-sacrifice.
0: They're so... You won't agree with me on this, I don't think. They're really a step above. They really are. Because we have people who think that they're God's gift, that somebody should subsidize them, that things are unfair, that somebody ought to give them something, and they'll whine and they'll complain and so forth and so on. And then we have people who say, no, I'm not expecting anybody to give me anything. We were put on this great earth, in this great country by God, and we have a role. And there are things that we're going to do to improve society so that, you know, our lives have meaning. And anyway, Ray, I want to thank you, man. You sound like a great, great chaplain, and I'm sure they're very happy to have you out there.
11: Well, thank you, sir. And really quickly, if I just add one more thing to that.
0: Yeah.
11: I'm always amazed at the way they, again, follow the example of him who left his own heavenly realm, according to the Judeo-Christian story, his heaven, mm-hmm. his home, his safe space, and entered into a fallen, broken world on fire to live with us and for us, and mm-hmm. to die with us and for us. And every single day, what do these cops and firefighters do? They suit up, they leave their own hearth and home, their own families and loved ones, their own safe spaces, mm-hmm. and enter into worlds on fire, realms of criminality, where the bullet and the blade are the stock and trade.
0: We're going to go, but I don't disagree at all. No, you make a great point. And it is a remarkable thing to know that we have people like this, barely earn a living, who are protecting us. And I want to thank all the people, all the first responders. I want to thank our military. I want to thank all the people who are responsible for our security and safety, from the president on down. And
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18: From ABC News, I'm Dave Packer. The GOP midterm convention is a wrap. President Trump closed out the night after a keynote speech from Vice President Vance that kept the focus on criticizing Democrats and the future of the American family.
19: And so, to the radicals who wish to abolish my family and the thousands and millions of other families all across our country, we have a simple message for them. Stay the hell away from our kids.
18: ABC's Jay O'Brien in Dallas says President Trump kept the focus on himself.
20: Do me a favor. That's somewhat of the verbiage he used. Go out and do me this big favor of saying that I'm on the ballot, pretending, in the word that he so often used, that I'm on the ballot, trying to get that base of Trump voters who might not be so inclined to go out in a non-general election year out.
18: And to try and seal the deal with American voters, he repeated his proposal of sending every adult citizen $5,000 if Republicans keep control of the House and Senate. The defense attorney for Lindsey Clancy has filed a motion asking a judge to throw out her triple murder case. ABC's Aaron Katursky.
21: Nearly a week after Lindsey Clancy's trial ended with this.
22: I'm going to declare a mistrial.
21: Her attorney is asking the judge to step in and do what the deadlocked jury could not. Find the Massachusetts mother not guilty of murdering her children by reason of insanity.
18: Defense attorney Kevin Reddington has argued that Clancy was suffering from postpartum psychosis when she killed her three children. A 15-year-old boy rescued at sea off the coast of Alaska in the Bering Sea after clinging to a small capsized boat for 3 days. Two other family members didn't make it, and the Coast Guard Lieutenant Commander Jonathan Reich says that the fact that the 15-year-old survived is absolutely astonishing.
28: People don't survive in those scenarios. We are beyond excited and beyond grateful that we found him.
18: You're listening to ABC News.
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18: August was the hottest month on record worldwide, according to a new report from the European Union's Climate Change Service. Samantha Burgess is a strategic lead at the European Center for Medium-Range Weather Forecasts.
32: It was also the warmest month that we have seen in 2026, which is very unusual. It was warmer than July by 0.06 degrees Celsius. We also saw record ocean temperatures.
18: An Ohio jury has convicted a former Traverse City attorney of attempted murder for the 2025 attempted shooting of his ex-wife. ABC's Whit Johnson has more.
33: No! No!
34: A woman's terrifying cell phone video shown in court.
2: The moment her ex-husband storms a packed restaurant, points a gun at her, and tries to pull the trigger. The gun's safety still on, likely saving her life. You see a waiter rushing in from behind, grabbing the gunman. Multiple patrons helping to tackle him to the ground. That waiter says he feared for his life.
3: The only thing I was thinking was, I'm going to die. The whole time I thought we were all going to be shot.
2: Police arresting 43-year-old Matthew Exton, who was an attorney at the time. A jury now convicting him on multiple charges.
18: After President Trump posted images on social media suggesting the state of New Mexico be renamed New America, New Mexico's congressional delegation is calling on Apple and Google to publicly commit to keeping the state's name on their maps. Dave Packer, ABC News.
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0: Hello, America. Welcome. It is Eric Erickson here across the United States. The phone number, 877-973-7425, if you want to be on the program. Well, last night was a big night, was it not? The Seahawks, they almost lost. Sam Darnold got injured. The Patriots almost won. Instead, America rallied last night, and the Seahawks beat the Patriots. I know a number of you listening are Patriots fans. Had you sat through that Super Bowl, everybody in Georgia knows which Super Bowl I'm talking about. Can't root for the Patriots. It was a good game. I sat out on my porch last night and watched the game. It ended almost at 11:30 last night, but it was a good start to the NFL season, and I think they got it right with the ability for broadcast and streaming. Tonight's game is going to be, I think, on Netflix. I thought it was on Amazon Prime, but apparently it's on Netflix tonight. This is the game that's in Australia, in Melbourne, Australia. It's going to be the Rams and the 49ers. So it should be a good game, I think. What? Well, yeah, I'm being reminded that this is not a sports talk show and that I should move on from what normal people paid attention to last night and instead discuss the unicorn farts. Do we have to? I mean, it wasn't bad, but I'm a normal American, and so I watched the start of the professional football season, the NFL kickoff game. I watched that. I did not want to watch Donald Trump ramble unscripted for 105 minutes. This is like the Republican convention where he went on for about 120 minutes and all the people who were interested fell asleep. There was no discipline. And then he wants to give us $5,000. $5,000, the president says, to all Americans, adult Americans. A Trump dividend, he says, if you win. It sounds like bribery to me. Which is against federal law. Brett Baer, last night on Fox News, kind of raised the issue himself in dealing with this sort of $5,000 pledge.
1: American middle class.
2: All right, but if the Republicans win the House, $5,000 for every adult citizen. So you do the quick math, that's about $1.3 trillion. I can hear the critics' heads exploding. They're saying out loud, I guarantee you, the president is bribing voters to vote for Republicans to take over the House, and then he's bankrupting the country because the

0: president is bribing voters to vote for Republicans to take over the House, and then he's bankrupting the country because the deficit and debt is huge, and inflation would come back if this comes into play. So how do you answer those criticisms?
1: Well, I say, first of all, what the president's talking about is fundamentally a dividend for American workers. We're taking in an extraordinary amount of revenue because the president of the United States is actually standing up to both foreign companies, but also foreign countries who've been taking advantage of America's workers for pretty much my entire life. All of these tariffs, what is a tariff, Brett? A tariff is when the President of the United States says, if you want to undercut the wages of American workers, if you want to ship American jobs overseas, you're going to pay a big fat penalty when you try to bring that stuff back into the United States of America. Those penalties have generated a lot of revenues. They've helped us pay down debt. What the president is just saying is, if you keep it going to the American people, if you keep us in power and allow us to continue to do these things, then you're going to share in some of the benefit of this incredible wealth that we're creating in the United States of America. I don't think it's a controversial idea. It's actually the president of the United States saying, we're all working together. We're all on the same team. And if we continue to create wealth, that wealth is going to go back to the American people.
2: But we're not lying. Can they stop lying? Can J.D. Vance stop lying to us? The tariffs have generated $300 billion, and that's before the Supreme Court made them refund part of it. This is going to generate $1.3 trillion. To give every adult American $5,000 is $1.3 trillion. The tariffs, you know who's paying the tariffs, the people who will get the $5,000 check. So it's going to be a refund of your tariff money. It's just a damn lie to tell us that it's other people who are paying the tariffs. You're paying the tariffs because your wages are not going up. Again, your wages have fallen behind inflation because companies are trying not to pass the full tariff on to you. Your prices have gone up, by the way, because of tariffs, just not as much as 100% of the rate of the tariff because companies are not investing in their businesses. Some companies abroad are eating part of the cost. Companies here are eating part of the cost and just not giving you a bigger pay raise. So you're the one who's suffering under the tariffs, and this administration is doubling down on the tariffs. It's like they think unicorn farts power everything. I think you're more likely to get a unicorn fart to generate $5,000 for you than you are to get the government to give you $5,000. And let's remember, the president has promised a $5,000 Doge check to everybody, and we never got the $5,000 Doge check. And now he's promising a $5,000 Trump dividend if he gets reelected. It's called a bribe. Mr. President, you shouldn't have to bribe the American public to vote for your party in November if you just steer the country well. And instead, gas is going up. Diesel's at $200 a barrel. Now, what are we doing here? And to have the vice president out there saying that, oh, this is the dividend, the tariffs can pay for everything, and the tariffs are great, and the tariffs are paid by the companies. No, the tariff is paid for. You all know this now. You all know that your pay has not gone up at your company significantly because your company is eating the costs of the tariffs as much as they can and then passing the rest on to you. Your banana prices went up because of tariffs. That's why they had to get rid of the tariff on banana. Your beef prices went up because of the tariff. That's why they had to get rid of the tariffs on beef. Your coffee prices went up. That's why they had to get rid of the tariff on coffee. Why? Because your prices were going up. This is economically blithering idiocy from the vice president to defend the $5,000. I have a better idea. Before all of you just tune out and say, there he goes again. I have an actual idea for the president of the United States. The vice president at the beginning of this week offered to put every married couple with children on welfare and turn stay-at-home moms into welfare queens. Instead of giving married couples with kids welfare benefits or a $5,000 check, Mr. President, if you got rid of the taxes, the income tax, if you took the income tax rate to zero for married couples with kids up to $200,000, you could wipe out taxes on couples who make up to $200,000 a year and have kids for the next decade. You could bring the tax rate down. If you're married and have kids, you could wipe out the tax rate for the next decade on those people with earnings up to $200,000. You wouldn't be putting people on welfare. You wouldn't be robbing Peter to pay Paul. You wouldn't, by the way, be causing an economic stimulus that in,

0: causes inflation. Remember when Joe Biden gave people $2,000 during COVID? Look what happened to inflation. Everybody warned Joe Biden, you give people $2,000 like this, you're going to cause inflation. Now the president wants to say, hold my beer and hold my Wendy's cheeseburger and I'll give you $5,000. Like Joe Biden gave you two, I'll give you five. Well, what happened to inflation when Joe Biden did that? It skyrocketed. So instead of giving people a $5,000 check, how about we give people their money and let them keep it? We allow the American people to say, you know what? We're going to let you keep your money and we're just not going to charge you income tax. I think that would go over really well with the American public. If you're married and have kids and make $200,000 or less, zero income tax. That would be an economic boom to the country. Why? Because those Americans would have that money in their pocketbook, in their paycheck, for them to spend. And that wouldn't be inflationary because it's not the government generating money and giving it to people. It's people keeping their own money. It's money already in the system, not money rehabbed to the system. And by the way, if you work out the math logistics on this $5,000 Trump plan that the president wants, essentially you've got to raise every single person's taxes by $12 to give them back $8 unless you want to go further into debt. This was the president announcing his plan last night in Dallas on stage.
1: You can say then he's happy. But what we're doing is, because we've done so well and because our country is making so much money, that only I can make this promise to you. And here is my promise. If the Republicans win the House of Representatives and the United States Senate, both of them, because of our economic, tremendous economic success, like in history, we've never had anything like what's happening. But because of our tremendous strength and success economically, I will issue a dividend to every adult citizen in the United States of America for $5,000.

0: like a successful company will do a cash distribution to its shareholders, or like last year when I gave our great members of the military 1,776, remember?
1: Guys, we're not a company, we're a country. And the way you give a shareholder dividend to the country is you cut their taxes, take it and redistribute it, you just cut their taxes. So let's cut taxes. The president's cut taxes. Let's cut taxes again. Let's cut taxes for married couples with kids instead of relying on unicorn farts. I mean, there were some great moments yesterday. There really were some great moments. The president had some great lines last night highlighting the insanity of the Democrats. And I think we're on to something with this common sense versus crazy. I think saying common sense versus crazy, that there's a great juxtaposition between what the president wants and what the Democrats want. And that's the great message. But this pie in the sky, I'm going to give you $5,000. That is essentially money we've taken from you, and we're going to give it back to certain people. That's a redistribution scheme like Joe Biden did with the $2,000 in COVID, and it drove up inflation. And by the way, inflation is going up again. And now people are worried that the Federal Reserve is going to raise interest rates because the inflation data is bad. This would only make it worse. If you just let people keep their own money, that's not inflationary, because that's money already in circulation to the system. Get refunding people money. Essentially, the government would have to buy bonds because we don't have $1.3 trillion to pass out to people. We're $40 trillion in debt. It would be inflationary. Just cutting taxes for people so they spend their own money, that would rev up the economy too. But you'd still have to cut something in Washington, D.C. We're $40 trillion in debt. I think the president is better off focusing on the Democrats instead of making new promises to people. And remember, he promised a $5,000 Doge check that never came. So don't make promises you can't keep. Don't write checks you can't cash, Mr. President. Focus on the Democrats and the crazy. This theme the president and the Republicans hit on last night of common sense versus crazy is a great theme, because it highlights just how insane the Democrats are. In fact, the Democrats are now scrambling to walk back positions that they used to have. You've got James Tallarico out there saying, no, I didn't actually mean there were six genders. Yeah, you did. You said it repeatedly. And now suddenly you're walking it back. You've got Abdul El-Sayed now out there saying, I didn't really cheer on 9/11. Yeah, you did. Focus on common sense versus crazy, not on the big giveaway to bribe voters to vote for your party in November. Don't do that. You know it's not going to happen anyway. People are cynical enough to realize it. And we don't have enough unicorn farts to pass around the power of this economy that the Republicans think they can just fire up another unicorn, give him some beans, and he can just fart out cash. It's not going to work, people. Let Americans keep their money and focus on the crazy Democrats.
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1: 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If you text the word engage, E-N-G-A-G-E, if you text the word engage, I'm trying it myself, to 33777. 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We're going to do an audience poll. We're going to do a listener poll. You will get back some options. A, did you watch the NFL? B, did you watch the GOP? Or C, did you watch other? And just reply back with your letter A, B, or C when you get the question. And we'll see. We'll see what everybody watched, because my suspicion is more people watched the NFL last night than watched the GOP. And that's fine, because I don't think it did any harm at all. I don't think the convention harmed the GOP. I don't think it helped. I don't think it harmed. Where it did help the GOP is fundraising. They're raising a lot of money in Dallas, and they've already got more money than the Democrats have. And that in and of itself, I think, is useful. But I am curious. My suspicion is that the NFL outperformed the convention. I don't even, Fox News, I know, covered it. The cable networks did, but there wasn't a lot of coverage. And I mean, I will be very honest with you. I went back and I watched clips of it so that I could talk about it today, but I was far more interested in the football game last night. My world, contrary to what some people believe, does not actually revolve around politics. I'm a normal human being, and normal human beings wanted to watch football last night, I think. So text ENGAGE to 33777. You'll get the question, reply back with the letter A, you watched the NFL, B, you watched the GOP, C, you watched something else or did something else. Let me know what you think, and I will let you know when we come back from the break. But first, I got to tell you about Vision Computers, because they're building great machines out there. 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
14: Truth over tribe, conviction over party. Eric Erickson, conservative but not captive.
1: Greetings, welcome. It is Eric Erickson here. Let's see if I can pull up the poll results from last night, waiting for them to... My gosh, we had a ton of people. Holy moly. That was a lot. So 63% of people said they did something else last night. 27% of people said they watched the NFL game last night. And only 10% of people said they watched the Republican convention last night. Now, I bet the answer is, Erickson, you were supposed to watch it for us. That may actually be the case, that I was supposed to watch it for everybody last night. I assume that might be the case, but that's okay. Because I went back and I watched all the clips so that I could cover for you guys today what all happened. And there were some good moments last night. There actually were some solid moments from the GOP last night. And I think the president's team in messaging actually hit on the way to cover the Democrats and the way to build up the results from the convention last night and have an overarching message to take into the midterms. And that is, it's common sense versus crazy. It is common sense versus crazy. This is the president last night speaking to the crowd. Well, maybe, oh, hang on a second. You know what? So we're having, and we resolved it, but in the process, I muted my own microphone. Trust me, people, I'm a professional. You should see all the actual competent people in the room with me who are trying to make me look like a professional.
0: But on the world stage, America is respected again like we have never been respected before. That I can tell you. And here at home, we ended the woke madness Democrats cruelly inflicted upon America. We abolished all of the diversity, equity, and inclusion mandates across the federal government. We made English the official language of the United States of America. We banned transgender ideology and critical race theory from our public schools and ended the transgender mutilization of our children. There will be no more mutilization, which is what it was, of our children. And so importantly, we will not have men playing in women's sports. Won't happen.
1: You know, interestingly enough, the media commentary is that everybody's over the trans issue, that everybody's over the trans issue, and that this is not a compelling issue. And I'm hearing that from political strategists. Elon Musk is running ads on the trans issue, and the Democrats are like, yep, everybody's over it. I don't think people are over it. And the reason I don't think people are over the issue is because you've got people like James Tallarico out there now running away from their prior positions from where
21: right
1: they
21: down
1: said things.
21: Here, standing with me, you can confidently say there are two sexes, a man and a woman.
2: Absolutely.
21: Speaking of gender, would you vote in favor of a national ban for transgender surgeries when it comes to minors?
2: Absolutely. And in fact, in the legislature, I voted for an amendment that would have restricted the bill in question to a ban on surgeries for minors.
21: In 2023, you voted against SB 14. That was the Texas law banning transgender surgeries for minors and puberty blockers. How come you voted against that?
2: Because the bill was overly broad. And in fact, if you go back and check, I voted for a major amendment to limit the bill to banning surgeries for minors. So I've been consistent on this issue.
21: And what about biological men competing in women's sports? That's a big deal here in Texas.
2: That's right. And I oppose trans athletes playing in girls' sports if it endangers safety or fairness. Every sport has to be safe and fair.
1: So you got Tallarico now walking back his positions. When James Tallarico is having to walk back the excess of his positions, you know, in fact, that the Democrats went too far. The president, I think, is absolutely right to highlight these positions and the common sense versus crazy, particularly tying it into 9/11. In fact, Mike Rogers, I am going to watch this tonight. Mike Rogers is going to speak tonight, and he intends to tie Abdul El-Sayed into the support of 9/11. The president last night did the same thing. Listen to the president last night. This is a sharp attack, and this should be an effective attack in Michigan from the president on Abdul El-Sayed.
0: In Michigan, the Democrat nominee is Abdul El-Sayed, who brags about the fact that he wants to pack the Supreme Court with 23 far-left lunatics, justices. His sister, who's absolutely, you got to listen to this one. His sister celebrated the terrorist slaughter of babies on October 7th. She thought it was a great thing. His sister thought it was a great day. His mother worked for an organization that gave hundreds of thousands of dollars to people that follow Osama bin Laden. And he campaigns with a Marxist agitator who says that America deserved 9/11. We deserve to have 3,000 people killed, two massive structures brought to the ground. We deserved it, right? Yet the Democrats want to make this extremist a U.S. senator.
1: He's right, and the left is screaming mad about it. But the president did an excellent job of highlighting how insane these people are. In fact, the common sense versus crazy. Remember as well the border issue and the Democrats overwhelmingly being apologists for illegal immigration. The president highlighted that last night.
0: But in the past 16 months, a historic record of zero, done by Democrats mostly, a couple of Republicans, I guess, but done by Democrats, zero illegal aliens have been admitted into the United States through your border on Texas, in Texas. And therefore, zero have been admitted into Texas where they used to be running around, running rampant, killing people, destroying many houses and farms and ruining property values and creating havoc all over the state of Texas.
1: I think the Republicans need to keep pounding. Stop making promises. Stop writing checks you can't cash. The fact that you had John Fetterman, Democratic senator from Pennsylvania, shoot a video is a powerful statement on common sense versus crazy. This is Fetterman.
3: I stand with America. I'm always going to reject the extremes in socialism and that anti-American way of life. Dave McCormick is the kind of senator that gets the job done, and he's going to fight for Pennsylvania. I'm proud to count him as my friend. Right back over my shoulder, that's the iconic U.S. Steel Mill. And that's exactly the kind of thing that will work together and will work with President Trump to fight and defend the steel way of life right here in the Steel Valley. I have this opportunity to introduce this great American, a great senator. And yes, he's in a different party, but I'm proud to count him as my great friend. So for everybody in Dallas, I'm here to introduce Dave McCormick.
1: Good for McCormick for having Fetterman do that. That is an interesting relationship. And of course, the Democrats are furious about Fetterman showing up. But again, it's common sense versus crazy. Time and time again, common sense versus crazy. Jake Tapper last night had an interesting observation, and we should just play this so you can hear it yourselves from Jake Tapper on CNN.
4: Calling it Trump a palooza, of course, is a bit of a gamble for those Republicans facing tight races because Trump is not popular, and neither is his war with Iran, and neither is the rising cost of living, to name a few things. That hasn't really put voters in a palooza-type mood. Democrats are trying to capitalize on that discontent by holding competing events down in Texas with the goal of drawing attention to Trump's unpopularity, but Democrats aren't exactly in the clear either in some of the key races. CNN has some brand new polling out today in two of the most important Senate races this year. The contest in Michigan, between Democrat Abdul El-Sayed and former Republican Congressman Mike Rogers, no clear leader. And the contest in Maine, between Democrat Troy Jackson and Republican Senator Susan Collins, no clear leader. Both races right now within the margin of error. Clear toss-ups with less than 2 months to go. You'd think, theoretically, with such an unpopular president, the Democrats would be overwhelmingly in the lead, but they are not.
1: They're not. Think about that. Just think about that. We're in a year where the president of the United States has popularity south of 40%. He's where Joe Biden was when Joe Biden had to bow out of the presidential race. He's where Joe Biden was, according to the polling average. There's a Democratic bias in the polling, all of that, but the president's popularity is south of 50%. It's south of 40% in the average, and the average is a pretty good representation. The individual polls never are. The average is. And yet in Michigan and in Maine, the races are tied. And it's not just those states either. The races are tied in those states. The Democrats are not popular. This should tell everyone that there's more to this than it being about Donald Trump. This should tell every single person out there the Democrats are too extreme. This should tell everybody out there that the Republicans actually have a path. It's what I said yesterday at the start of the show. This is why, for those of you who are mad at me and people are mad at me for starting my show criticizing the president of $5,000, you should have tuned in yesterday. Because I spent the entire first hour of yesterday's program making the case to you that the bloodbath everyone says is coming for the GOP is not coming for him because people really, they don't like the president, but they really hate the Democrats. And the Republicans just need to remind people how much the Democrats rated. Secretary of Energy Chris Wright was on television last night, I believe on Fox News, talking about one of the other reasons the Democrats are hated so much by the
5: American
1: public. The
5: bigger problem is refining capacity. Under the Biden administration, they closed over a dozen refineries in the U.S. Gavin Newsom has closed two more large ones in the last 12 months in California. We're rowing the other direction. We're going to expand American refining capacity. I think we'll see gasoline prices go down in the coming weeks.
1: We hope. The price of diesel today is not good, by the way, and oil prices are above $100 a barrel. That's a problem. But also, things are much better than they were under Joe Biden. The question is whether or not Americans feel them. And if Americans don't feel them, the question is whether the GOP can make them be reminded of how much worse things were under the Democrats. Scott Bessent is also working the floor trying to convince people of this.
6: Under this president, more Americans are working than ever before. The private sector has added over 1 million jobs. U.S. manufacturing is roaring back at its fastest pace in years. Companies are investing trillions to build and expand across the United States. And just like in President Trump's first term, the bottom 25% of earners are seeing the biggest wage increases. President Trump has turned this country around once before, and he's doing it again.
1: Listen, he's got a story to tell. The Republicans have got to tell that story, but they need to tell that story in contrast to just how insane the Democrats are. So let me pay you one more insane one. This again, this is James Tallarico in Texas.
7: 2021, you said
8: God is both masculine and feminine and everything in between. God is non-binary.
7: Do you still stand by that?
8: I was being provocative with that statement. I get that. What I was trying to say is that you can't use human categories to define God. And that's not controversial theologically. In fact, the late Charlie Kirk, the late Pope Benedict all said the same thing.
1: Yes, let's bring up Charlie Kirk on the anniversary of his assassination to try to defend the statement that God is non-binary. Yeah, you can't use human categories to define God, except, you know, James Rico is one of those people who believes that we should respect people's pronouns. God wrote the Bible through men, and they assigned the pronoun he, and when he appeared on the planet Earth, descended, born of a Virgin Mary, he came as a man. He picked his pronouns, he, him, God. And James Tallarico respects everyone's pronouns except for God Almighty. It's worth pointing out what weirdos these people are, in addition to just how crazy they are. And the Democrats, every time they speak, they give further ammunition. Here's the thing. I think the Republicans, particularly the president, and now Mike Rogers tonight, highlighting Abdul El-Sayed and his affiliation with people who defended 9/11 is going to force the Democrats' hand on that race, and they're going to respond in ways that harm them even more. I think it's helpful for the GOP to continue to go down that path.
9: Those who love him, listen to find out what he's going to say next. Those who disagree with him, also listen to see what he's going to say next. It's the Eric Erickson Show.
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1: So you want the red flag for the state of play right now? There is a red flag. Tony Fabrizio, who is President Trump's pollster, has released a new poll. James Tallarico is beating Ken Paxton in Texas by 4 points. That's outside the error rate for polling this time of year. That's deep unpopularity for the president showing up. This is among likely voters in Texas. You've got the Democrat James Tallarico ahead of Ken Paxton in a poll. It's by Tony Fabrizio and Impact Research, which is a Democratic firm for the AARP, but it's the president's pollster. A Republican and Democratic pollster getting together to do this poll that has this. So just keep that in mind. This is the environment. That's why you got to keep the heat on the Democrats now and just remind people the Democrats are a bunch of weirdos. This hour of the program brought to you by Van Allen Golf, vanallengolf.com, A-L-L-E-N, vanallengolf.com. 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Text show to 33777. Come hang out with me. Boy, do I have stories to tell y'all, including the one time I had a governor pitch me on moving to his state because he said that, if I moved to his state, my governor wouldn't be gay. It was actually a very funny comment. And then he stopped and he says, are we off the record? Oh, do I have stories to share? So come text show to 33777. When we come back, the affordability problems out there, we do need to be realistic. We do need to talk about them, and we do need to plot a path forward for victory, which I think we can do and stop the Democrats. Before I get there, I've got to tell you about Cozy Earth. You want to sleep cozy. And by the way, I sell the sheets all the time because I have the sheets. I love the sheets, but they have PJs. 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
4: From ABC News, I'm Dave Packer in Lower Manhattan, where it is September 11th, 25 years after the terrorist attacks. There will be solemn remembrances at Ground Zero and the Pentagon later. Ahead of that, Senate Minority Leader Chuck Schumer of New York recounted his experience on that day.
5: I have worn this flag in my lapel every day since to remember. We must never, ever forget this tragedy.
4: Thursday was the final night of the GOP midterm convention in Dallas, where President Trump once again repeated his proposal to give every American adult $5,000 if Republicans win the midterms. After leaving the convention, he was asked about how the dividend checks, as he calls them, will impact the national deficit now at $2 trillion and where all that money's going to come from.
6: Out of growth, we have tremendous growth. We have growth like no country has ever seen before. We have trillions of dollars coming in. And that will end up being not a very big problem at all. And I think our people deserve it.
4: President Trump denying reports of multiple warplanes damaged during an Iranian airstrike on a U.S. base in Jordan. Sources telling ABC News more than $500 million in damage caused to an A-10 Thunderbolt and eight F-15s. But as ABC's Mary Bruce reports,
7: when it comes to the war with Iran, Trump insists the U.S. has the upper hand.
8: I think we should call the Hormuz Strait, we should call it the Trump Strait. I should get something out of it. the Trump strike.
7: But fighting is escalating, and with no end in sight, oil is now back over $100 a barrel. Gas prices at $4.27 a gallon, up over $1.30 since the war began.
4: Artificial intelligence giant Anthropic confirming reports of documents, multiple attempts by people trying to use its AI models to possibly develop biological weapons. You're listening to ABC News.
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4: The Coast Guard says it located a 15-year-old boy Monday who had been lost off the Alaskan coast after his boat overturned on Saturday. The teen's brother and cousin both drowned. Coast Guard Lieutenant Commander Jonathan Reich says that they called on a nearby Good Samaritan to help with the rescue after the teen was spotted on Monday.
10: People don't survive in those scenarios. We are beyond excited and beyond grateful that we found him. Hey, Adam.
4: With crude oil surging well over $100 a barrel, ABC's Wayne Cabot reports gas prices are hitting new records.
11: Drivers are getting thumped at the pump lately with daily increases of 5 cents or more, the national average jumping to $4.27. And for the first time, diesel, the lifeblood of all shipping, hit the $6 a gallon mark. President Trump tried to reassure voters that prices will drop to half of what they are sometime after the election, when he predicts Iran is going to give up. But Iran may have new leverage. A key shipping port on the Red Sea was overrun by Houthi rebels, making investors even more nervous. Wayne Cabot, ABC News.
4: A new study shows that the planet Mercury is shrinking faster than expected. The innermost planet is shriveling like a raisin under the sun's heat. The report by scientists from the German Aerospace Center's Institute of Space Research comes as a joint European and Japanese mission is set to go into orbit around Mercury. That'll be in November. I'm Dave Packer, ABC News.
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Ladies and gentlemen, welcome. It is Eric Erickson here. The phone number is 877-973-7425. Red alert in Georgia. Prepare yourselves. I just want you to get ready for that cackle because Kamala Harris is coming into the state to campaign for John Ossoff. Prepare yourselves. It is the time that we find the time to hope for time to think of the future that is not the past. So vote for John Ossoff. Oh, how annoying this is going to be to have Kamala Harris come to the state of Georgia or even just fed into your radio. Good gracious. It's time for the Republicans to remind people of what was. And the process of that, we do need to have a little bit of grown-up conversation, my friends, because there is data out there that is not particularly comforting for people right now. And the question is, how does the GOP respond? So here's my grand theory on stuff. Back in the day when I ran political campaigns, I remember would tell clients that know when you're the minority, even when you think you're right. But also, be honest with people. You can spin, but don't spin without actually acknowledging reality. Because people recognize that. When you don't feel like things are good and everyone around you tells you things are good, well, that doesn't work well for you. And people feel like you're lying. The Atlanta Fed, which is just down the street from me here in Atlanta, calculates that as of May, a household would need income of $124,674 a year to afford a median-priced home. That's 45% more than the median household makes. That's not good. So the median household income in the United States, that's not the average. It's where most people are earning. They're earning just over $80,000 a year. And to buy a house, you need $124,674 a year. People are being priced out of the American dream. That's a problem. Additionally, this is from CNBC today. U.S. wholesale prices rose in August, according to a report Thursday that could play a key role in the Federal Reserve's upcoming interest rate decision. The producer price index, a measure of final demand, costs for goods and services, increased a seasonally adjusted 0.4% for the month. That's in line with the Dow Jones consensus, the Bureau of Labor Statistics reported. On an annual basis, that put the producer price index at 5.4%. Well above the Fed's 2% inflation target and 0.1 percentage point higher than expected. The PPI rose 0.1% in July, a slight revision from the original estimate. Excluding food and energy, the core PPI accelerated by 0.2% against the forecast of 0.3% increase. Core less trade services, another volatile category, was up 0.3% in line with estimates. Stock market futures were negative following the report, the release of which coincided with U.S. crude prices topping $100 a barrel. Treasury yields moved sharply higher, with the 10-year note hitting its highest since November 2023. Net-net, today's PPI inflation report does nothing to turn down the warnings about the inflation threats the economy faces, especially

0: inflation report does nothing to turn down the warnings about the inflation threats the economy faces, especially if you're an inflation hawk with an itchy trigger finger at the Fed. Energy prices in particular and goods prices overall were responsible for most of the PPI increase. Final demand energy prices rose 4.2%, pushed largely by soaring diesel, which surged 24.1%. Goods prices broadly increased 1.1%. Service prices were up just 0.1%, with a 2.3% increase in transportation and warehousing. Portfolio management costs, a closely watched metric in the PPI calculations, fell 1.6% for the month, but were still up 18.8% for the year from a year ago. There's also further signs of pipeline pressure. Processed goods prices increased 1.8%, while unprocessed goods accelerated 1.1%. The report comes less than a week before the Fed will release their decision on interest rates. And a separate report, the Consumer Price Index, is going to be out Friday. CPI is expected to show headline inflation at 3.4%, though core is expected to be 2.4%. Both Bureau of Labor Statistics measures feed into the Fed's primary inflation gauge, the Personal Consumption Expenditures Price Index, though it will not be released until later in the month and after next week's policy meeting. After being on hold through 2026, the Fed is expected to approve a quarter percentage point hike of its benchmark interest rate, though market pricing has been volatile. Traders slightly increased their bets on a trade on a rate increase following the PPI numbers. I wouldn't be surprised. The Federal Reserve is committed to getting inflation down to 2%, and it's still too high. It's pricing people out. The Dow is now down 275. The S&P down 30. NASDAQ down 89. The top 100 of the NASDAQ are down 204 points. And where is oil right now? Brent is at $106 a barrel. West Texas crude is at $101 a barrel. Even natural gas prices are not doing well. They're at $2.80. They're down a little bit, but still high. Republicans just need to understand where we are right now in the economy. U.S. diesel now fetches $200 a barrel. That's the highest price since the situation in Iran. Iran is trying to make it expensive for us as we're trying to make it expensive for them. Here's the thing. The economy isn't doing well right now, and a lot of it is because of Iran. In fact, the president said something that people are scratching their heads over the president saying. I'm not scratching my head over the president saying this at all. I think that the president is right on this, and I think he's a realist. This is the president talking to reporters on his way to Dallas yesterday.
1: We've seen a lot of attacks about the state of our moves between the United States.
2: Well, the attacks are made by us. We've knocked out 9 of their ships. I would say that the attacks are caused by us, yeah. And you're going to see a lot more. We've taken out about 9 of their tankers. Many of them are guns, though.
3: Mr. President.
2: We're going to find out.
3: Mr. President.
2: Oh, I think the war is going to end immediately after the election. I think the war will end immediately after the election.
1: Because
2: they can't hold out any longer. They're desperate to try and affect the election so that we can get a nice, weak group of people in there and leave them alone and let them have their nuclear weapon.
0: Listen, I don't think the president is wrong, and I think he needs to make this case to the American people. I think Iran absolutely wants us to be as miserable as possible through the election so the GOP gets punished. And I think if the president goes to the American people and say, listen, we all agree they can't have nuclear weapons. And if the Democrats come back in charge, Iran's going to get nuclear weapons. But whether you believe me on that or not, the president should say, you've got to understand that at this moment, Iran is trying to wreck our economy so that you do put weak Democrats in power. And you need to understand that if you do this, it benefits Iran, and Iran's going to get nuclear weapons, and we can't have Iran with nuclear weapons. But we ought to be realistic with the American people that, yeah, diesel prices are high right now, and you know that's going to affect food prices. It's going to affect food prices because diesel is what fires up the combines and the tractors and the 18-wheelers getting the food to grocery stores. All that's going to be passed on to you and me. So one of my frustrations with the president on the issue of tariffs –

0: because the tariffs are hurting the American public. And if you got rid of the tariffs, if you didn't have a trade war with Canada right now, a lot of the economic problems we're dealing with Iran, they wouldn't go away, but they would be mitigated in a way that the American people would feel real savings. But the president and his team, they need to be honest with the American people that, yes, prices are up right now, and it is because Iran believes they can hold us hostage so that you elect Democrats. And the Democrats are the party right now that have sided with the terrorists from 9/11 and believe the United States deserves what we got on 9/11. And are these the people you want in charge right now? People are being priced out of houses. People are being priced out of groceries. More and more people are having to use their credit cards for basic things. People are starting to default on car payments and house payments. People are paying minimums on their credit card while still using their credit card. Their minimum's going up each month. It's hard for people right now. The macro picture is great. We have virtually full employment right now. The unemployment rate is 4.1%. When you account for people with disabilities and the like, that's about full employment. That's a brilliant, brilliant metric. Wages have gone up, but they're starting to be eaten in by inflation again. But wages are going up. Jobs are there. The economy is doing well. The spending power of the American public is still going strong. We got a case for the GOP to make to people. The problem is that the Democrats have a case to make as well, that your gas prices are high and your grocery prices are high. And I think if the president's just real honest with people and says, listen, the Iranians will wait until the election is over and they will cut a deal. But right now they're trying to hurt me and they're trying to hurt my party because they want nuclear weapons. Just make that case. And also make the case to the American public that, yeah, you know what? We had a lot of work to do when we got in office because of what Joe Biden and the Democrats did to the economy. And we're trying to dig ourselves out of the mess that Joe Biden made. Pivot to blaming the Democrats and reminding people of how bad it was and remind people how much the Democrats covered up Joe Biden's diminished state. I don't know that it'll work, but when you couple it with pointing out to people how insane the Democrats are, maybe it will. I think you combine the reality that the Democrats are insane with reminding people that much of what we're dealing with is stuff we dealt with because of Joe Biden's insanity and infirmity and disability. I think the American people are willing to say, you know what? I don't want to go back to that, and I don't want to go back to crazy. Why would you want to go back to crazy? Why would you want to go back to that? I have no idea why anyone would want to go back to that. I don't think we can afford to go back to that. And that's the question for the American public. Can you afford to go back to the policies of the Biden administration where inflation was even higher? Jobs were scarcer, and our enemies did not fear us. Say what you will about Iran, but they don't like the United States right now. Say what you will about Russia, but the president has helped Ukraine put points on the board. We have apparently helped Ukraine design a new missile that can go so far that Ukraine doesn't have enough territory which to fire the missile. They're going to have to do a live fire test into Russia, I guess. By the way, that shows that their robust defense complex can build the old Patriot missiles that are no longer classified, allow them to supplement us in the development of like a Patriot missile. That's not a bad thing to do. We've got options. The question is, will the president take the options? And in taking the options, I think the president just needs to be honest with people. Yes, things are expensive right now. Iran is trying to rough us up with the economy. And also, we're digging out from Joe Biden. And also, do you want to bring the crazy back? Do you really want the crazy to come back? Because we're deploying common sense right now. And it's taken some time for the turnaround. But the turnaround is coming. And we will turn it completely backwards if we go back to Joe Biden and the wokes and allow the people who want boys to be in girl sports. There is a message to be had by the GOP. And I think they kind of settled on it last night in Dallas. It is common sense versus crazy. And I don't want crazy to come back.
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0: Hello, my friends. By the way, I got to say, if anybody knows Jimmy McCullough down near Fayetteville at J. Straw Woodworking, I came to my office and there was a box for me. And it is a wooden giant pizza cutter. And it's made out of wood. There's no metal involved, but it is well made. It is gorgeous. It's also got my name on it. He used the Erickson from my show logo. So Jimmy McCullough, somebody tell Jimmy I said thank you. J. Straw Woodworking. I've got it. My buddy Casey Maddox. Somebody put up a picture last night on Twitter and said, put up a picture of something you made by hand from scratch. I put up my cinnamon rolls. Freaking Casey Maddox put up a table and chairs. I hate people who are that any. My buddy Drew Ryan. Like all these. And Charlie, my producer, they make all this. Like, I want to be. Jesus was a carpenter. I want to be more like Jesus. I should learn woodworking. And I suck at it. I mean, my Pinewood Derby car when I was a kid, good Lord. It was like you might as well just take it out of the box and slap some wheels and paint on it because I was not that crafty. My dad did a good job. I don't know that my father remembers my car that he helped me make for my Pinewood Derby. I've still got it somewhere. He came around and saw what I was doing by myself, and it was pathetic, and he didn't use the R word, but he could have, and it would have been justified. He got it looking like an old-timey car for me. I am not handy with wood. The whole idea of building a table or a chair, I would love to do it. It'd be an expensive hobby, but I'd get to buy the power tools. And I would love to learn how to build a table or a cabinet or something like that. And there are people who volunteer to show me and let me just explain to you that you don't want me to learn because you will lose a finger. I'm jealous of the people who can do stuff like that. And so here comes Jimmy McCullough, who I have never met and makes this pizza peel for me. And I'm mesmerized by the people who can do this for Casey Maddox made a table and chairs. Show off. But I mean, is it not like Christ-like to work with wood since he was a carpenter's son at least, but I think he probably learned the woodworking from his earthly father and me. I mean, I know how to kill trees, not actually like turn them into stuff. I look at plants and they die. Y'all, I am not a gardener. I did plant a tomato plant. And I got great tomatoes, and the freaking squirrels ate them first. Okay, I got to move on. My jealousy of people who can are carpenters. Perfectly Snug will give you a perfectly snug night's sleep. You put the mattress topper on your bed. My daughter's comes today. She's so excited. She's been she's got it's a college apartment. She says her room gets super hot at night. She's woken up every night hot. She wants one of these so bad. So you put the perfectly snug mattress topper on your bed. They come in twin XL. They come in queen. They come in king. They come in California king. How do I know? Because I ordered my daughter one for her twin XL bed in her college apartment. And they can cool you down. They just blow cool air. They got fans that circulate cool air through. Not only do the fans circulate cool air through, but they can also heat up. I actually like the heat better. It makes my back feel so good. I go to the gym. I do the deadlifts. I come home. I do the squats. I'm sore. And the heat just feels so good. And you can get one of these. 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
0: 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A lot of people these days, a lot of people will say repeatedly these days something that they don't like. It's an op. That's if I don't like it, other people are saying it must be an op. Look, there's Anderson Cooper with Jacob Coxon. Jacob Coxon worked for Anthropic over fears of AI. He's been making the TV rounds. Not everything in life is an op, an operation, a planned operation to shift a narrative. But I'm believing that this Jacob Coxon guy is part of an operation to try to get us to stop AI development. I wonder if the Chinese, the progressives, something. Just listen to part of this from last night. With
1: just in the same way that the response to Evan's post was sort of surprise. It was like, this can't be real. Surely a guy working on this technology can't actually believe there's this level of danger. No, that's completely genuine, and these people are also completely genuine when they are begging to be regulated. This is a genuine, they find themselves in this scenario where they're compelled to race towards building a deadly technology, and they would love for some sort of international body to allow them to approach it at a reasonable pace. They just don't trust that the people around them are going to get there in a safe way, so they feel like they have to race there too.
0: You got that? That we need an international body. We need an international body. This guy, Jacob Coxon, he worked for Anthropic for 2 months. 2 months. Before he worked for Anthropic, which does Claude, he worked for OpenAI, which does ChatGPT. While he was at OpenAI, he complained that the people at OpenAI don't believe that AI is going to kill everybody. So the guy who was upset at OpenAI for not believing it was going to kill everybody goes to Anthropic, works there for 2 months, and then quits and says, oh my gosh, oh my gosh, oh my gosh, they believe AI is going to kill everybody. Jacob Coxon, I want to read you this. This is from Dylan Loomis. The story is fascinating and easily one of the most important things happening at the intersection of AI and politics right now. Jacob Coxon, a relatively unknown AI researcher, gives the Wall Street Journal an exclusive story about his resignation from Anthropic and his concerns about AI. 20 minutes after the Wall Street Journal story drops, Jacob posts on Twitter about how he's concerned that AI could kill us all in a few years. This post now has over 149 million views. For reference, Ilya Sutskever, a well-known AI name, left OpenAI in 2024, and his announcement post received fewer than 6 million views. Bear in mind, Jacob Coxon's X account has no prior posting activity public, but it immediately reposted and boosted by numerous AI doomer policy advocacy nonprofits funded by the same donor, Jan Tallon, who just happens to be one of the leading investors in Anthropic. We find out Jacob Coxon, who worked at Anthropic for only a few weeks, worked for a left-wing political advocacy group in 2021 called Newspeak. The organization is a British NGO with ties to Hacking Democracy, Hillary Clinton, prison abolition, and the Extinction Rebellion. Many major Democratic politicians are now using Jacob's Twitter post to fearmonger the public into voting to regulate AI. It just so happens Bernie Sanders has a bill already written to ban artificial superintelligence and to create a new federal agency to protect the public from the dangers of AI. The bill was announced 1 week ago on September 3rd. It would also place a temporary pause on advanced AI until a new federal regulator exists and has issued safety rules and a model review process. Elon Musk points out how none of this feels organic, and Jacob Coxon decides to take a shot at him for firing some ex-AI researchers. Meanwhile, we know Anthropic has publicly asked the government to audit and block frontier models, and Anthropic has run a state-by-state campaign for rules that only large AI labs trigger, meaning the rules are structured around barriers only frontier labs can easily clear, limiting competition. There's extensive Anthropic personnel and financial overlap with the groups that wrote the Biden-era AI policies. It's well-known information you can seek out if you want details. This all seems to come back to regulatory capture and political motives. None of this feels natural. Jacob can say these are his real views all he wants, and they may be, but there's clearly far more to this story. You understand this. This guy worked for a company for a little bit. At first, he worked for a far-left organization that does the extinction people. He then went to work for OpenAI for a couple months and couldn't get anybody on record saying they think it's going to kill everybody. So he goes to Anthropic. He finds one guy who says he thinks it's going to kill everybody. He leaves, plants a story in the Wall Street Journal. 20 minutes after the Wall Street Journal runs a story, he announces it on Twitter. Hardly has any followers. His tweet goes viral, and Democratic politicians who want to regulate AI and ban it suddenly seize on this guy. That feels a little bit too coordinated, does it not? It just seems like a guy comes out of nowhere and he's suddenly on CNN. He's suddenly on Fox News. He's suddenly everywhere talking about how we're all going to die. That just seems a little less than organic. A guy spends 6 weeks saying that this is somehow the ultimate super weapon. This is his interview with Brett Baer. Listen to this.
1: I agree with Evan that right now the threat is minimal of actual takeover. But because of self-improvement, this AI is making themselves smarter, could happen as soon as next year. Some people even say 6 months. So this attitude is shared across the industry, where people essentially are aware that the work they are currently doing, if we don't slow down, could lead to AI takeover by the end of the decade.
2: So what do you say to the people who look at this and say the American government could potentially put in regulations, could put in guardrails, and could throttle back some companies or set up regulations, but we have no control over what China does, what India does? How do you answer that question? You heard Scott Bessent in the piece before this kind of make a similar argument.
1: I think you have to think of this as an arms race. This technology is not ordinary technology. It's not like other forms of innovation. This is essentially a super weapon. And I think that I expect the international community to be ready to make agreements about how to control the development of super weapon technology.
2: So people would say, if you say it's like an arms race, then we dealt with nuclear weapons and kind of a standoff with mutual assured destruction and worked with allies and enemies to say, we've got the stuff too. Don't think that you're going to get away with anything. So does that work against what you're saying? What would you like to see happen?
1: Yeah, so unfortunately, we know how to control nuclear weapons pretty much. We don't yet know how to control AI. This is possibly the most dangerous technology that humanity has ever created. It's basically out of science fiction. I think we have no other choice but to cooperate internationally, because an arms race would be disastrous.
0: Oh, you got a British guy who worked for the Extinction Rebellion who thinks we need international cooperation to ban AI, which what uses power? What does the Extinction Rebellion want to do? Shut down power access. And he's selling that we're all going to, y'all, I'm sorry, I've read the Bible. The AI is not going to be what kills us all. It is not. AI is not going to kill us all. Remember, the same people who are today telling you that AI is going to kill everybody within 10 years were last year telling us global warming was going to kill everybody within 10 years. It's the same group of people. This guy worked for the environmental group Extinction Rebellion that was telling everybody with Greta Thunberg that the world was going to come to an end in 10 years. And now, surprise, he's like, the world is still going to come to an end. It's just going to be the robots. It's not going to be the environment. Jordan Scatell has Jacob Coxon, who dramatically resigned from Anthropic yesterday, worked there for a grand total of 6 weeks starting in July. All of his socials appeared yesterday. It's not that's the sign of something coordinated. Bernie Sanders' first Doomer gathering featured Chinese Communist Party representatives. Jordan also put Jacob Coxon was in fact an extremely short-term employee at Anthropic. I traced this picture of him at the most an ICML conference on July 8th, 2026. When you zoom in, you can see he's wearing an OpenAI badge. The second photo is from a conference that shows when they presented the poster. That was July 8th. So he was at OpenAI, and then he jumped ship to Anthropic, and now he's jumped ship to the press in what appears to be a very clear warning sign that the Doomers want us to shut it all down. The Doomers are scared. OpenAI and Anthropic employees are rallying for the idea that we've got to slow down, we've got to regulate, we've got to do the right thing, we've got to stop it, we've got to do this. I'm sorry, but this guy worked for a left-wing advocacy group, the Extinction Rebellion, that believes that we got to shut down power consumption. What is the biggest thing that the environmentalists complain about? The data centers, that they use too much power. In fact, Javier Blas, who's one of the leading energy experts in the world, says that the demand for coal is going to rise because of data centers. We're going to need more coal in the market. And along comes this guy who worked for the Extinction Rebellion and says, no, that's not true at all. He denies, by the way, that he worked with third parties as far as the whistleblowing comes out. That's an interesting denial on his part. Good for Brett Baer asking him and says, I'm sorry, people, but this is not some organic thing. You can just tell it's not organic. So Parker Thayer, who's an investigative research for Capital Research, right? This looks like the start of a very sophisticated and well-funded PR operation to get support for Democrats to regulate AI into oblivion. The guy with minimal followers and no previous account activity goes to the Wall Street Journal, publishes an exclusive with quotes from him on his resignation 18 minutes before his Twitter piece goes up. Within hours, it has tens of thousands of reposts, and the account has 100,000 followers. The post is punchy, quotable. It almost seems professionally written. The first three accounts to quote tweet it all do so within 15 minutes of the initial posting. Remember, this account had zero engagement beforehand, so an organic reach explanation is unlikely. According to Grok, the accounts that pushed it are Nathan Calvin, a general counsel at Encode AI, Peter Wildeford, the head of policy for the AI Policy Network, and Dekojo Taljo, the head of the AI Futures Project, all of which are up-and-coming AI Doomer advocacy nonprofits. The AI Futures Project website says it's funded primarily by the Survival and Flourishing Fund, which says on its own website that it's advised Jan Tallon, Skype creator and one of the leading investors in Anthropic, to grant over $2.5 million to the fund. Encode AI says it's also funded by the Survival and Flourishing Fund. And wouldn't you know it, the Survival and Flourishing Fund also says it told Jan Tallon to grant $2 million to the AI Policy Network. What are the odds that the first three quote tweets of this guy's post were all from major AI restriction policy advocates funded generously by the exact same donor? Jacob Coxon doesn't even have much of a resume. But we know that in 2022, he got a $20,000, 159 scholarship for the Long-Term Future Scholarship Program from the Good Ventures Foundation, one of the philanthropic vehicles of Dustin Moskowitz, a notorious AI doomer who spent tens, if not hundreds of millions of dollars on policy advocacy to restrict AI while also being invested in Anthropic. And it appears Anthropic is using all of this to carve out a niche position for itself so David can't slay Goliath. Anthropic wants to be Goliath. Just think about this. Anthropic wants to be Goliath. You got people who are major investors in Anthropic. They bet the house that Anthropic is going to be the dominant AI. And now Anthropic is seeking to get regulation of the industry with regulation supported by Anthropic that would shut out competition from being able to compete with Anthropic. This doesn't appear to be a coincidence at all. It appears to be the AI doomers and Anthropic essentially making the bed and laying in the bed with the doomers who believe the technology is going to destroy everyone, so long as Anthropic gets to be the one to write the regulation. And this kid was the face of it all. Minutes after the Wall Street Journal ran the story, everyone in the AI doomer community just happens to find his tweet that he posts 18 minutes after the story goes live, and they all retweeted. Coincidences upon coincidences. I don't think they're coincidences at all. I think we're being played by an operation to shut down the American competitive advantage in AI, probably for China. 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
0: Hello, my friends. It is Eric Erickson here, and I am delighted to have you with me. The phone number is 877-973-7425. If you would like to be on the program, I would be very, very happy to have you. By the way, I hope you will text Eric, E-R-I-C-K, to 33777. We got a lot of new listeners around the country, and that's important just so you know what you get if you text Eric. My name is E-R-I-C-K. I took my wife to her, oncology appointment last Tuesday, I think it was, or Tuesday before last, and, dropped my car off at the valet at the cancer center. And the guy asked me for my last name. I said, Erickson. He says, which way? And I said, what do you mean, which way? And he held his name tag, and he was E-R-I-K. He says, are you E-R-I-K? Are you E-R-I-C? Are you E-R-I-C-K? And I fell out laughing. I said, wow, you got the hardest one. I got the best of both worlds. I got the C and the K, and you're stuck with the K. He says, nobody around here spells my name right. Nobody spells it. I don't know why my parents put the K instead of the C. I said, buddy, I know a friend who's an E-R-I-C-H, and he says, I bet even his own family don't spell his name right. It's like, buddy, you are not wrong. You are not. So text Eric, E-R-I-C-K, to 33777. 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
18: From ABC News, I'm Dave Packer. The GOP midterm convention is a wrap. President Trump closed out the night after a keynote speech from Vice President Vance that kept the focus on criticizing Democrats and the future of the American family.
19: And so, to the radicals who wish to abolish my family and the thousands and millions of other families all across our country, we have a simple message for them. Stay the hell away from our kids.
18: ABC's Jay O'Brien in Dallas says President Trump kept the focus on himself.
20: Do me a favor. That's somewhat of the verbiage he used. Go out and do me this big favor of saying that I'm on the ballot, pretending in the word that he so often used, that I'm on the ballot, trying to get that base of Trump voters who might not be so inclined to go out in a non-general election year out.
18: And to try and seal the deal with American voters, he repeated his proposal of sending every adult citizen $5,000 if Republicans keep control of the House and Senate. The defense attorney for Lindsey Clancy has filed a motion asking a judge to throw out her triple murder case. ABC's Aaron Katursky.
21: Nearly a week after Lindsey Clancy's trial ended with this.
22: I'm going to declare a mistrial.
21: Her attorney is asking the judge to step in and do what the deadlocked jury could not. Find the Massachusetts mother not guilty of murdering her children by reason of insanity.
18: Defense attorney Kevin Reddington has argued that Clancy was suffering from postpartum psychosis when she killed her three children. A 15-year-old boy rescued at sea off the coast of Alaska in the Bering Sea after clinging to a small capsized boat for 3 days. Two other family members didn't make it, and the Coast Guard Lieutenant Commander Jonathan Reich says that the fact that the 15-year-old survived is absolutely astonishing.
23: People don't survive in those scenarios. We are beyond excited and beyond grateful that we found him.
18: You're listening to ABC News.
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18: August was the hottest month on record worldwide, according to a new report from the European Union's Climate Change Service. Samantha Burgess is a strategic lead at the European Center for Medium-Range Weather Forecasts.
24: It was also the warmest month that we have seen in 2026, which is very unusual. It was warmer than July by 0.06 degrees Celsius. We also saw record ocean temperatures.
18: An Ohio jury has convicted a former Traverse City attorney of attempted murder for the 2025 attempted shooting of his ex-wife. ABC's Whit Johnson has more.
25: No! No!
26: A woman's terrifying cell phone video shown in court. The moment her ex-husband storms a packed restaurant, points a gun at her, and tries to pull the trigger. The gun's safety still on, likely saving her life. You see a waiter rushing in from behind, grabbing the gunman. Multiple patrons helping to tackle him to the ground. That waiter says he feared for his life.
27: The only thing I was thinking was I'm going to die. The whole time I thought we were all going to be shot.
26: Police arresting 43-year-old Matthew Exton, who was an attorney at the time. A jury now convicting him on multiple charges.
18: After President Trump posted images on social media suggesting the state of New Mexico be renamed New America, New Mexico's congressional delegation is calling on Apple and Google to publicly commit to keeping the state's name on their maps. Dave Packer, ABC News.
1: Shh, here she comes.
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Hello and welcome. It is Eric Erickson here. If you happen to go to the Washington Post today, and you don't actually have to go to the Washington Post because you can go to the show notes by texting Eric to 33777, we'll give you the link that you can see it and not have to pay for it. There is a piece there by Ava Moskowitz, the founder and CEO of Success Academy Charter Schools. And I want to read you part of this. Parents deserve to know how well high schools are preparing their students for college-level work. That's why U.S. News and World Report is a great tool. For years, it has publicized students' performance on advanced placement exams as part of its widely followed national high school rankings. This year, however, New York's Education Department prevented the site from accessing this data on the state's schools. Families and colleges, among others, are now left in the dark. I care about that decision because students at Success Academy, the network of public charter schools I lead, perform extraordinarily well on those tests. We value each AP exam as an independent benchmark and require our students to sit for at least 18 of them to graduate. The results have been remarkable. Although our students are admitted by lottery and generally come from low-income families, 95% of graduates this year passed at least 3 AP exams and 60% passed at least 7. Fewer than 25% of high school students nationally, by contrast, pass at least 1 by the time they graduate. The state has censored AP reporting on the grounds of privacy, claiming that it takes its responsibility to protect student data seriously. But as a U.S. News and World Report press release affirmed last week, the notion that the site ever requested protected individual student-level data is categorically false. U.S. News reports only aggregate data. New York also claims that U.S. News shouldn't be allowed to use student data for a commercial product. But the only sense in which the rankings are commercial is that U.S. News, like virtually every outlet, is a for-profit enterprise. Its website isn't even behind a paywall. The implications of the state's argument are astonishing. If accepted, government could restrict any number of stories based on student data, including articles in this publication about how 12th grade math and reading scores on the National Assessment of Educational Progress have recently hit their lowest levels in decades. Such information is protected speech. And when it comes to AP tests, Success Academy wants to share it. Suppressing one of the strongest objective indicators of our academic environment injures our school's reputations and deprives our students of the recognition they deserve. When AP results were counted last year, for instance, one of our high schools was ranked 11th in New York. This year, thanks to the state's policy, the school fell to 196th. Why would New York engage in such a flagrant First Amendment violation? One reasonable interpretation? The public education sector is desperate to avoid accountability for its failures. New York's approach to its Regents examinations is instructive. For years, students had to pass 5 of those tests to graduate from high school. When scores became abysmal, the state simply made it easier and easier to avoid massive failure rates. Until the late 1990s, earning a 65 on the basic algebra Regents exam required getting 65 out of 100 raw points correct. Now, to pass with a 65, students need only 29 out of 82 raw points, or about 35%. Despite the generous curve, 44% of tested students failed 2 years ago. Worse, the response of the state's largest teachers union hasn't been to elevate standards, but to lobby against the requirement that students pass the Regents exam to graduate. It won. That change will take effect. It will affect those who begin the high school in the 27-28 school year. The union has aspired for more teaching, less testing, but it seems, in effect, to prize less oversight. Objective standardized tests are one of the few ways parents and policymakers can determine how well schools are actually educating their children. They're thus precious tools for holding teachers accountable, which has become increasingly uncomfortable for the union as the performance gap between charter and district schools has grown wider. At Success Academy, 91% of our students

as the performance gap between charter and district schools has grown wider. At Success Academy, 91% of our students test proficient in English and 96% in math, compared with just 50% and 57% of district-based peers, respectively. The proficiency rate of our Black and Hispanic students in math is more than twice as high. When educators neglect sound measures of student performance, reporting AP results becomes more important. Those exams are rigorous, consistent, and administered across the country. Is it surprising that New York's teachers' unions would be hostile towards accountability? But it is scandalous that its education department, whose allegiance should be to our state's children and their parents, is now going along with it. For this reason, Success Academy has brought a lawsuit against Education Commissioner Betty Rosa in federal court. What is most interesting to me is that this op-ed from the Success Academy, a series of public charter schools in New York, has published this op-ed not in the New York Times, but in the Washington Post. I wonder if the New York Times rejected it or wouldn't consider it. Or are they just trying to get the attention of policymakers in Washington? There are a lot of really good public schools in the United States. And there are a lot of really good public school teachers in the United States. And one of the great problems with the public schooling system in the United States is that in many public schools, because education is compulsory and students have to send their kids, a lot of parents are sending their kids to school, and the schools are expected to serve as babysitters, not as educators. There are a lot of teachers out there who have a passion to educate your children to become the best citizen and human being they can be so that they can be successful in life. And there are a lot of parents in public schools who are sending their kids to school hungry. Dad is nowhere to be found. Mom is working multiple jobs to keep the family together. Sometimes the grandparents come over and help the kids. The kids go hungry. The oldest kid is taking care of the youngest kid, and they go off to school because the state forces them to, or the parents go to jail, and they show up at school hungry and tired and unwilling and unable to learn. And we hold teachers accountable for the success of those kids, and I personally think that's unfair. There are also a lot of public schools in this country with terrible teachers who coast along, who've given up on the system. And there are a lot of teachers, see it more and more on TikTok and Instagram, who go into the public school system and they want to indoctrinate your kids and see if they can teach them queer theory and embrace the gender unicorn and the rainbow of genders and binaries. And you got James Tallarico, a public school teacher who believes God's not binary and there are six genders. And he was a public school teacher. You've got public school teachers who hang the pride flag, the trans pride flag, and put it all in their classrooms and cover up the transition of their kids. You got a bunch of woke educators, and you have a bunch of teachers unions who cover up for them. You have schools in this country, public schools that are doing great. In Mississippi, Mississippi students in third and fourth grade are outperforming wealthier kids in California and New York. And then you have schools in New York where the grades are declining, and so the state has decided instead of trying to fix the problem, they're just going to stop the tests or hide the scores. In a lot of progressive states, people are being failed by the bureaucracies that run the schools. Parents have options in many cases, charter schools, but you know, in a lot of states, they fight charter schools. Here in Georgia, the public schools constantly fight the charter, even the public charter schools. Our state, my state, Georgia, had to amend its constitution to allow the state to set up charter schools because the county school boards were refusing to do it. In my local school system in Middle Georgia, I live in Bibb County, Georgia. They're looking at closing schools, and it's become a racial thing. They're not doing it based on which schools are performing well. They're doing it on who's going to scream the loudest, the black voters or the white voters. They've had a plan to close one of the better –

0: public elementary schools in my county, named after an astronaut. It's a great school. It's been renovated, and they were looking at closing it down, and they were looking at closing it down because, well, they didn't want to close down the school with virtually no students because it's in the poor black neighborhood. It was all a race issue. It wasn't about grades. It wasn't about academics. It wasn't about what school is newer, what building is more modern, which has the better teachers, which is actually teaching the kids. Nope. It was about, oh, we can't close this one because someone will scream racism. In my county, there are a massive number of public schools, and there's one giant charter school. And I'm still forced to pay property taxes to fund a failing public school system. And it is a failing public school system in my county. And you are probably in a county that doesn't have a good school system. And you got to pay property taxes for it. And you got to pay for teachers' unions. If you're in California and elsewhere, you got to pay for teachers' unions. My state doesn't have strong teachers' unions because it's a right-to-work state. But I recognize the plight of good teachers in good public schools who are forced to babysit kids who don't want to learn and are just there because the state makes them. And that's a real reality. But I'm willing to acknowledge that, and you should be willing to acknowledge that also there are really crummy public schools and there are really crummy teachers who are more interested in making your kid trans than making your kid the future leader of America. And the best thing we could do would be to allow school choice. So the Success Academy in New York, it's a lot of poor families, but you know what set them apart from the other poor families? Is it's the poor families with the parents who are committed to making sure their kids go to get an education, because there are a lot of crummy parents out there who don't really care. There are some who care and don't have the means to send their kid, but there are a lot who just simply don't care. And for the parents who are poor in the black and the Hispanic community who do care and are able, they can send their kids to the Success Academy, a chain of public charter schools, and their kids are going to outperform the kids in the other public schools. And you know, the teachers union say that everybody should stay in the public schools. Ultimately, what's going to happen, I will tell you, if we're successful as a nation with school choice, and I think we should be, the people who can't get out will stay, and the people who don't care will stay. And sadly, the people who can't get out, their kids will be dragged down by the people whose kids just don't care because the parents don't care. And we'll have to work harder about getting those people who do care about their kids and don't have the means to get their kids out of the public school. We'll have to figure out a way to get them out and get them somewhere better. What we should not do, and what is unacceptable, is when the state decides to hide the results from the public so they can't be held accountable. And that's now New York's path, and you know California's going to head that way as well, that it's an invasion of privacy to find out how well the kids are doing on the AP tests and the standardized tests. And part of the reason they want to cover it up as well is because Mississippi is kicking their butts. Mississippi is dominating education right now. Louisiana, Tennessee, Alabama, they're falling behind. And you know what? Georgia has decided, the Speaker of the House in Georgia has been pushing the state to adopt the Mississippi plan on phonics. And you know why the teachers unions are opposed to phonics? Because the teachers unions years ago invested in whole word English and reading, where you don't learn the sound, you learn the word. And a lot of teachers unions in the country have backed the companies that put out the books for the whole English language approach to reading that is failing kids. And if that goes away and we go back to phonics, the teachers unions lose money. It's a revenue play. It's not about the kids. It never has been. Teachers unions are not about educating kids. Understand that the teachers unions don't represent the kids. And the states held hostage by the teachers unions, they don't represent the kids either, and they're failing. It's ridiculous that a charter school system has had to sue the state of New York to make public the standardized test scores of the students of New York, not to the individual test scores, but the aggregate as a whole to see how the kids are doing. But they're having to do it because New York has failed the kids. And instead of trying to fix their failure, they just decided to stop telling parents how they're failing. So hopefully the parents won't know.
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1: My people, I am glad to have you with me. Well, have I got news for you. The United Kingdom of Great Britain and Northern Ireland is formally requesting the extradition of Andrew and Tristan Tate. Here are the charges. 42 charges against Andrew Tate. 10 counts of rape, 7 counts of assault, occasioning actual bodily harm, 2 counts of arranging or facilitating travel with a view to exploitation, 3 counts of arranging or facilitating travel with a view towards sexual exploitation, 1 count of controlling prostitution for gain, 7 counts of distribution of distributing an indecent photograph of a child, 8 counts of making an indecent photograph of a child, 4 counts of possessing extreme pornography, 17 charges against Tristan Tate, 5 counts of rape, 6 counts of assault occasioning actual bodily harm, 2 counts of arranging or facilitating travel with a view to exploitation, 3 counts of arranging or facilitating travel with a view towards sexual exploitation, 1 count of penetrative sexual assault, for a total of 59 charges. Think of the right-wing grifters who elevated and promoted these guys for as long as they did, well past the time people knew that they were deviant pornographers and abusers of women. Think about that. I want you to think about the Candace Owenses of the world and the Benny Johnsons and the Tucker Carlsons and all the others who elevated these guys, the people in the Trump administration, the bros who thought they were cool. Think about those people. I assume that Marco Rubio will honor the extradition treaty. He should. I'm assuming they will. But I want you to think about the right-wing influencer cult that decided that these guys were quote-unquote right-coded and decided to elevate these guys well past the point we knew they were bad news and trash. And now they're in jail and hopefully will be extracted by the United Kingdom and sent over there for trial. I assume we'll honor the extradition. We should. Think about the right-wingers who decided to elevate these guys because they somehow, I guess, thought they could cash in on their fame or something. It's just, it's gross and unseemly. What's also gross and unseemly is the ability of people to be able to buy your information online so that they can harass you. I told you about the woman in Batavia, Illinois, where a guy became obsessed with her online and for $2 bought her information file, found out her address, and showed up at her home at 2:40 in the morning. 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
23: I want you all to know we can't go any louder. I want you all to know that America today is on bended knee in prayer for the people whose lives were lost here. For the workers who work here, for the families who mourn, this nation stands with the good people of New York City and New Jersey and Connecticut as we mourn the loss of thousands of our citizens. I can hear you. I can hear you. The rest of the world hears you. And the people... And the people who knocked these buildings down will hear all of us soon.

0: The nation sends its love, its compassion.
1: God bless America!
0: Everybody who is here, thank you for your hard work. Thank you for making the nation proud. And may God bless America.
2: 25 years ago. That actually happened on September 14th, not on September 11th, as the president went to New York City and he threw out that remarkable pitch at the Yankees game that became defining for the era. You could see that man become the president. You know, he became president at the beginning of 2001, and it is the first time that the son of a president had become president, and he did so for the first time in over 100 years, losing the popular vote, winning the Electoral College barely by 537 votes in the state of Florida. You know the irony of that election? USA Today did a big recount after it was over, and they counted the ballots three ways. They counted it the way the court said to count it. They counted it the way Al Gore's team wanted to count it, those hanging chads. And they counted it the way George Bush's team wanted the hanging chads counted. And the irony of all ironies, according to the USA Today report that was done with a consortium of different media outlets, was that if the George W. Bush standard for hanging chads had been used, Bush would have lost. Had they used Al Gore's standard for counting the hanging chads, George Bush would have won. According to the court standard, George Bush won by 537 votes. Had they used the Al Gore standard, George Bush would have won by more than 2,000 votes. Had they used George Bush's own standard that he fought for in court, Bush would have lost by about 100 votes. Remarkable. And 8 months after he became president, September 11th happened. And you'll recall he became president and, what was it? Arlen Specter? Was it Arlen Specter or one of the others switched? No. It was Mike Castle, I think. One of them switched parties. Jumped ship, became a Democrat. He lost control of the Senate, and thought he was going to have control of the Senate. Didn't. It was a messy affair. And in 2002, the Republicans, for the first time in a very long time, an incumbent party won midterms, boosted the GOP in the House and the Senate. As Democrats were fighting against the Department of Homeland Security, they won a unionization of the federal workforce, Max Cleland in Georgia. Democrats to this day eviscerate Saxby Chambliss, who beat Max Cleland, but Cleland was a guy who was holding up the Department of Homeland Security legislation because he wanted to expand unionization of federal employees in the Department of Homeland Security, and he was roundly beaten by the Republicans. The media will never forgive Saxby Chambliss of Georgia for beating Max Cleland in that election, and it's a defining moment in American history, and at that moment, those towers fell on September 11th. Really, we haven't moved beyond the trauma of it as a nation. So many of the fights we have today are fights about the aftermath of it. I saw a conservative radio show host who will go nameless trashing George Bush earlier today, saying that everyone says he rose to the occasion, but it's hard to imagine any other president handling it worse than George Bush did. That's easy, I think, for some people to say 25 years later. It's also very easy for people within the Republican Party who have abandoned what used to be the Republican Party for what Trump has brought to the Republican Party to do that. But at the time, there were very few Americans who disagreed with his approach. And honestly, given where the Democrats were at the time, let's not forget that there were multiple progressive Democrats who argued at the time that we should just turn the other cheek and do nothing. Or that we should go take out Al-Qaeda in Afghanistan and do nothing. I think Bush, because he needed Arab allies in the fight, was a little too soft on Islam. The only difference between radical Islam and Islam is that the Islamic radicals want to kill us, and the Islamists say, well, the Islamic radicals will kill you if you don't give us what we want. That's really about it. I got to tell you, I have more and more moved to the point where I think that Islam as presented by the majority of the world is incompatible with Western values at this point, because in every Western European country where we see Islam grow, they get to a point in the population where they then demand that the population conform to their values and their views, which are antithetical to freedom in the West. Go to places up at Hamtramck, Michigan, go to Dearborn, Michigan, and you go walk down the street, you hold up a picture of Muhammad, You see what happens to you. You can't. You can't have freedom of speech when you can't show a picture of the prophet of Islam and the media bends over backwards to say, well, that would offend them. That would offend them. Yes, it would offend them. And in France, the Charlie Hebdo editors learned that you'll lose your head. You'll die if you show a picture of Muhammad. And I'm sorry, in the West, to have an organized movement of people who will murder you because you show a picture of the prophet Muhammad, that's antithetical to Western values. There's a movement on the right now. They call themselves post-liberals or liberalism, and they argue that liberalism is bad, and they're trying to actually dupe you because you think liberalism as advanced by the progressive left, but actually Patrick Dedeen and some of these other guys who are advising J.D. Vance, when they talk about liberalism, they talk about the American founding. They talk about Madisonian democracy. That is liberalism to them. So remember, classical liberalism is modern conservatism. Modern liberalism, progressivism, is a form of socialism in the United States. And these people have taken advantage of the decline of education in the United States to dupe you into believing when they say liberalism is bad, you're going to agree with them because you're a conservative. They're not conservatives. They actually are socialists. They're the post-liberal right or the socialist right. They're the wokes of the right. And I have a lot of problems with them wanting an end to classical liberalism, that is conservatism, that is free markets and free speech and the ability of people to decide for their own families what's best for them. I don't support radical individualism where you get to pick your pronouns and get barista haircut and be a they, them, and a girl can go to a boy's bathroom and a boy can go to a girl's bathroom. I don't support that radical individualism. It's just narcissism. But I also don't support this idea that we should have dictates and industrial policy from a bunch of bureaucrats in Washington, D.C. who just happen to go to church. Pro-life progressives are no better than the progressives except on the life issue. Concurrent to that, I also do think that Islam, as presented in the Western world today, is something that we also shouldn't tolerate. And I do think that our society, if there's one correction I would make to our values and free speech and the like, would be to recognize that Islam isn't compatible with it, because in every Western society where Islam grows, free speech is eroded. It's not a coincidence that in Great Britain, free speech is more and more restricted because they want to accommodate an Islamist horde that is raping the young women of Great Britain, and the police are on the side of the rapists. It's true. I'm not using hyperbole. That is actually true. And if it offends you, that's the truth offending you, because it's happening and it's well documented. And the fact that people are scared to point it out is a suggestion that Islam as practiced in so much of the world actually is incompatible with Western values. I disagree with the post-liberals who think Western values are bad. And it's ironic that so many of the post-liberals are actually allied with the Islamists, who also think that free speech is bad and Western liberal values are bad. If you march down the street of America with a picture of the Prophet Muhammad, you should expect not to lose your life or be harmed. In Great Britain, you go to jail for doing that because they don't want to risk a riot by the Islamic immigrants to that country. In France, the editors of Charlie Hebdo all lost their heads, literally. But the fact that there is a large religion with roots in this country that wishes to separate itself from the traditions and values of this country and then will threaten you and potentially kill you if you insult their prophet, that's not compatible with our values. People insult Jesus all the time. I get told all the time on social media he's the imaginary sky god. And you know what I got to do? I got to forgive him. They put up a picture of Muhammad, they're going to get tracked down and their house is going to get blown up. And for all the Muslims out there who will say, well, it wasn't me, how are they condemning it? Just think again about Abdul El-Sayed in Michigan, who, when a man who is Muslim, whose family has ties to Hezbollah, ran his car into a Jewish school, Abdul El-Sayed's response was, well, hurt people. That man wasn't hurt. He died, thankfully, but he wasn't hurt. The idea that hurt people, the idea that we have to somehow accommodate terrorist regimes because we have a group of people in this country who support them, I think is wrong. And that, I think, is where George Bush got it wrong in 2001. And I understand why he did it. And I think people who are condemning him for trying to segment Islam and radical Islam, I wrote at the time that Islam was not a religion of peace. Islam does not mean peace. It means submission. And there is a lie in this country that George Bush bought and the Democrats perpetuate that Islam is a religion of peace. Islam means submission. You are to submit to the will of Allah. But I also understand it at the time that George Bush needed a coalition of nations, including our Arab partners, to help us root out Al-Qaeda. And that our Arab neighbors and our Arab partners in the Middle East would not have cooperated with us if George Bush had gone on the warpath against Islam as a whole. And we were able to root out Al-Qaeda, and we've been able to shut down ISIS over time because we had the cooperation of Arab allies who gave us land to build military bases to go in and do the job that they would have never given us had George Bush gone to war with Islam. It's really easy 25 years from now to criticize George Bush for his view on and how he treated Islam when he needed Arab partners to allow us to do this. It's not very mature, and it just seal claps to the crowd. It plays to the crowd that wants to seal clap you. It particularly plays to a right now that has turned their back on the Bushes. George Bush was a leader we needed at the time. George Bush, we needed that guy. Remember, the Democratic response from many Democrats was that this was just an attack on New York. It wasn't an attack on the United States. There were a great many Democrats. I remember encountering at a conference, redstate.com had gotten started in 2004, and I went to a conference, and there was a progressive blogger from San Francisco who told me she never understood our response to 9/11 because that wasn't an attack on San Francisco where she lived, and it wasn't an attack on New York State or the United States. It was just an attack in New York City. A couple buildings fell. Some people died. These sorts of things happen all over the world. She couldn't understand the response. That has become a mainstream view within progressivism. I personally thank God that we had George W. Bush in charge instead of Al Gore at the time. Those were your choices. Al Gore would have worried about the carbon footprint of taking out Al-Qaeda. I'm glad we had George W. Bush. And tomorrow, we will spend a good bit of time remembering what happened 25 years ago. Today was the last day of peace and normalcy in the world. And then tomorrow happened, and we've been at war ever since. Some of you are more interested in your first world concerns like your hot water. And I get it. Cause boy, I stayed at a hotel and it is one of the nicest hotels in my city. 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
2: Every once in a while, you see something profoundly stupid on social media, and I just feel obligated to point out the profoundly stupid thing that I have seen on social media, because it's just, it boggles my mind that someone could be so profoundly stupid, and yet here we are. Let me read this for you. This is from someone named Carrie. Sadly, she quotes Athanasius in her Twitter bio. If the world stands against me, then I stand against the world. Athanasius Contramundum. She writes, I own some stock. When the company makes a profit, I share in that profit by receiving a dividend check. American citizens own stock in America. When it makes a profit from tariffs or the natural resources that belong to all of us, why shouldn't we share in that profit? It took a businessman president to see things this way. It would never have occurred to a typical politician. Kerry, you have made us all dumber. I need you to know, Kerry, that you are a stupid person, and I realize you want to be like a little rabid chihuahua grinding on the leg of the President of the United States to get attention with your seal claps, but you are a stupid person. The United States government, if it were a business, would be $40 trillion in debt, and unlike a business, it has the power of the IRS and the FBI and prisons to force people to pay into the system, because it's not a company, it's a government, and it's a government $40 trillion in debt. There is no profit to share with the people, you moron. And if you think there is, please climb to a high building and see if the laws of gravity apply like the laws of the economics apply, because my gosh, this is the dumbest thing I think I've read this week on Twitter. We should be able to make a profit from there is no profit from the tariffs, Kerry. 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
14: From ABC News, I'm Dave Packer in Lower Manhattan, where it is September 11th, 25 years after the terrorist attacks. There will be solemn remembrances at Ground Zero and the Pentagon later. Ahead of that, Senate Minority Leader Chuck Schumer of New York recounted his experience on that day.
15: I have worn this flag in my lapel every day since to remember. We must never, ever forget this tragedy.
14: Thursday was the final night of the GOP midterm convention in Dallas, where President Trump once again repeated his proposal to give every American adult $5,000 if Republicans win the midterms. After leaving the convention, he was asked about how the dividend checks, as he calls them, will impact the national deficit now at $2 trillion and where all that money's going to come from.
16: Out of growth, we have tremendous growth. We have growth like no country has ever seen before. We have trillions of dollars coming in, and that will end up being not a very big problem at all, and I think our people deserve it.
14: President Trump denying reports of multiple warplanes damaged during an Iranian airstrike on a U.S. base in Jordan. Sources telling ABC News more than $500 million in damage caused to an A-10 Thunderbolt and eight F-15s. But as ABC's Mary Bruce reports,
17: when it comes to the war with Iran, Trump insists the U.S. has the upper hand.
18: I think we should call the Hormuz Strait, we should call it the Trump Strait. I should get something out of it. The Trump Strait.
17: But fighting is escalating, and with no end in sight, oil is now back over $100 a barrel. Gas prices at $4.27 a gallon, up over $1.30 since the war began.
14: Artificial intelligence giant Anthropic confirming reports of documents, multiple attempts by people trying to use its AI models to possibly develop biological weapons. You're listening to ABC News.
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14: The Coast Guard says it located a 15-year-old boy Monday who had been lost off the Alaskan coast after his boat overturned on Saturday. The teen's brother and cousin both drowned. Coast Guard Lieutenant Commander Jonathan Reich says that they called on a nearby Good Samaritan to help with the rescue after the teen was spotted on Monday.
20: People don't survive in those scenarios. We are beyond excited and beyond grateful that we found him. Hey, Adam.
14: With crude oil surging well over $100 a barrel, ABC's Wayne Cabot reports gas prices are hitting new records.
21: Drivers are getting thumped at the pump lately with daily increases of 5 cents or more, the national average jumping to $4.27. And for the first time, diesel, the lifeblood of all shipping, hit the $6 a gallon mark. President Trump tried to reassure voters that prices will drop to half of what they are sometime after the election, when he predicts Iran is going to give up. But Iran may have new leverage. A key shipping port on the Red Sea was overrun by Houthi rebels, making investors even more nervous. Wayne Cabot, ABC News.
14: A new study shows that the planet Mercury is shrinking faster than expected. The innermost planet is shriveling like a raisin under the sun's heat. The report by scientists from the German Aerospace Center's Institute of Space Research comes as a joint European and Japanese mission is set to go into orbit around Mercury. That'll be in November. I'm Dave Packer, ABC News.
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25: 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This is my last night of filling in. Gary and Eric, they return Sunday night, Monday morning. Always looking forward to the boys getting back into town and back onto Red Eye Radio. So the Wall Street Journal, the president has been asked about this report from the Wall Street Journal. And what the Wall Street Journal reported is that while Donald Trump is publicly saying the war will end after the November 2026 midterms, privately, senior advisors are not confident of that timeline. The Wall Street Journal reporting that J.D. Vance, Marco Rubio, and others have discussed with Donald Trump the possibility that Iran could continue resisting United States pressure. So there's a number of things going on with Iran, but let me play you some of this audio real quick. The president was asked about this on Thursday about this report from the Wall Street Journal.
0: Is it possible that the Iran war will last the rest of your term? I mean, there was a report in the Journal about this yesterday.
1: The Journal, Wall Street Journal,
0: it's one of the most inaccurate papers I've ever read. It's only going on its past laurels. No, there's not even a chance of that.
25: So the president's saying not even a chance. And remember, I mean, it was just a couple of days ago where President Trump said that there's no way, no possible way that this will last into 2028, 2027. He said gas prices will more than likely go down right after the midterm elections because Iran has been resisting because they wanted to impact the midterm elections. And if that is true, and I believe that it is, and we end up losing the House and the Senate, if we lose even one of those, it's going to be disastrous for the president and what he wants to do in the last 2 years of his second term. And so Iran would be a big part of that because people vote, as you know, and as we've all been talking about and Gary and Eric talk about as well. Heading into Election Day, people will vote on the cost of gas and the price of their groceries. And that is obviously a very big part of the midterm elections. And both of those have been impacted by the war in Iran. And so, you know, one of the things that the Wall Street Journal reported is that, and this is from the report, is that the conflict could actually continue past January of 2029, meaning that it could potentially extend through Donald Trump's entire current term. Now, I will say this, the Wall Street Journal could be accurate in their reporting, but realize that it is the responsibility of the Trump administration, of any administration, to war game out all of the different possibilities, right? So a number of things could be war gamed out. Donald Trump and the administration, they have one plan that says that Iran will no longer be able to deal with the economic pressure and they'll come back to the table and negotiate in good faith after the midterm elections because their job is done. They have impacted the elections or not impacted the elections, but one way or another, the midterm elections are done. So there's no way that they're going to be able to withstand all of that economic pressure into 2029. That is one possibility. But there is definitely another possibility. And that possibility, war gamed out, would be that Iran, if they see that the Republicans lose either control of the House of Representatives or the Senate, then they'll say, you know what? We had an impact on the midterm elections. So let's go ahead. Let's go ahead and continue to resist all the way into the presidential election to see if we get a Democrat into the Oval Office heading into 2029. Now, part of that dynamic is that J.D. Vance has been someone who has in the past been very opposed to these kinds of policies regarding, you know, us going into Iran and dealing with Iran, trying to keep Iran from, I'm going to put this in air quotes, not getting a nuclear weapon. J.D. Vance has always been opposed to these kinds of foreign entanglements. So if J.D. Vance is the guy that runs for the Republicans in heading into 2028. Well, he has that on his side where he can say, listen, I was the guy that tried to negotiate us out of the war in Iran. But that would also mean that he would have to break with Donald Trump on this particular issue. The president was on with Laura Ingraham last night, and they started talking about the war. And she asked him a very good

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0: 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If you can't call in, text in that number, 615-737-9986. You know, earlier I was talking about this this notion of the, I don't know, discouraged or disengaged young male voter, young male American, where they can't pay the rent and they can't start a family, you know, all of these things that this age bracket has been complaining of. And it's been something that Charlie Kirk tapped into in Donald Trump's second run for office. And in the previous hour, I played you some audio from J.D. Vance and his appeal to the young male American because they are so disengaged. And you got a lot of these guys who voted for Donald Trump at the behest and encouragement of Charlie Kirk. Now, Charlie Kirk, as we all know, a year ago assassinated, and they feel like the Trump administration has sort of left them in the dust. Now, I don't want to be insensitive to what some young males are going through. And by the way, this doesn't only appeal to young males. I mean, this appeals to, you know, the younger generation, those folks in their early to mid-20s that are having trouble affording starting a life. And so we're going to talk about that and a whole lot more. Also, the latest on Iran is coming up. Some major, major developments that could impact your gas prices even more.
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5: From ABC News, I'm Chuck Sievertson. Americans sharing their stories of what happened the day of the 9/11 terrorist attacks exactly 25 years ago, including the hope and heartbreak that has come in the years since. ABC's Andrea Fujii.
6: Time has healed a lot.
7: Chad Creevy from Fenville, Michigan, had just graduated college and was attending a conference in the World Trade Center's South Tower when the planes hit. But he got out, escaping down a stairwell.
6: I felt the comfort of God.
7: In Indiana, Chris Colbert was a fighter pilot in the Air National Guard, just starting his shift when he heard about the attack. He was quickly assigned to escort a plane.
8: I could see the colors, and they were blue and white.
7: Not realizing it was Air Force One.
5: Remembrance ceremonies will take place in New York City, Shanksville, Pennsylvania, and Washington, D.C., to mark the loss of the 2,977 victims. President Trump will mark the occasion at the ceremony at the Pentagon. At the Republican midterm convention in Dallas last night, President Trump appearing happy with his party's performance.
9: Well, that was a tremendous success. Two absolutely sold out big arenas. I mean, they were big. That was the Mavericks arena. It was a fantastic night tonight, and yesterday was Likewise, a fantastic night.
5: As Vice President J.D. Vance gave the keynote speech, ABC's Mary Bruce.
10: The Vice President asking voters who may not be convinced yet essentially to look past what he described as policy disagreements, saying don't throw the baby out with the bathwater, promising that there is still a lot of good to do going forward. But also keep in mind, I think, the Vice President was speaking a lot about himself, his personal story, his family.
5: The Federal Reserve will be closely watching this morning's inflation report, which is expected to show the country's inflation rate ticking down slightly. But whether or not it could indicate a possible rate hike, that remains to be seen. You're listening to ABC News.
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5: August was the hottest month on record ever worldwide, according to Samantha Burgess, the strategic lead at the European Center for Medium-Range Weather Forecasts. That is striking for researchers in several ways.
13: It was also the warmest month that we have seen in 2026, which is very unusual. It was warmer than July by 0.06 degrees Celsius. We also saw record ocean temperatures.
5: A jury in Ohio has convicted a former Traverse City attorney of attempted murder for the 2025 attempted shooting of his ex-wife inside a Toledo restaurant. ABC's Wick Johnson.
14: No!
15: A woman's terrifying cell phone video shown in court. The moment her ex-husband storms a packed restaurant, points a gun at her, and tries to pull the trigger. The gun safety still on, likely saving her life. You see a waiter rushing in from behind, grabbing the gunman. Multiple patrons helping to tackle him to the ground. That waiter says he feared for his life.
16: The only thing I was thinking was, I'm going to die. The whole time I thought we were all going to be shot.
15: Police arresting 43-year-old Matthew Exton, who was an attorney at the time. A jury now convicting him on multiple charges.
5: Exton will be sentenced September 21st. Hawaiian officials urging tourists to avoid the island of Kauai for now as they continue to clean up the remnants of Hurricane Lowell. Chuck Sievertson, ABC News.
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18: J.D. Vance came to the Republican convention needing to energize his potential 2028 bid. He gave a solid performance where he emphasized his family values, his military service, and attacked Democrats for their alleged socialist leanings. His speech was energized by a protester waving what appeared to be a Mexican flag, and he had his biggest applause line of the night, saying that this protester should go back to Mexico.
17: Bloomberg's Eric Wasson reports Vance did not mention President Trump's pledge to issue $5,000 checks to American adults if Republicans win in November, but the president did as he closed out the convention last night.
19: $5,000 for every adult citizen in our country. And we can do that because our country has never done better. We're taking in trillions, trillions of dollars.
17: President Trump also reiterated his call to pretend he's on the ballot in November, saying, quote, when I'm on the ticket, everyone comes to vote.
20: Now, Karen, to the latest on the war in the Middle East. The focus is shifting to the Bab el-Mandeb Strait, where Iran-backed Houthi militants have completed their takeover of the Red Sea choke point after days of fighting. That's according to Agence France-Presse. Meanwhile, Gulf Arab states are considering a meeting with Iranian officials next week about the Strait of Hormuz. Stuart Livingston Wallace heads Bloomberg's Middle East coverage.
21: There is supposedly going to be a meeting next week between members of the GCC, that is the Gulf Cooperation Council, effectively the Gulf Arab states and Iran. We're not quite sure what's on the agenda, although I mean I don't think it's a stretch to say, you know, what top of the agenda will be. But it'd be interesting to see if they can find a way forward, because I guess the state of play is that we're in the situation that I think one Emirati voice described as neither peace nor war, which I think very neatly encapsulates the current situation.
20: In Bloomberg, Stuart Livingston Wallace reports both the U.S. and Iran are preparing for the war to continue for months, if not longer. It's got energy prices on the rise. This morning, U.S. diesel at the pump costs more than $6 a gallon for the first time ever. AAA's nationwide average now stands at $6.05.
17: Well, as the war drags on, Nathan, the International Energy Agency is cutting its forecast for oil demand. The agency deepened its estimates for this year's decline in global oil demand by 940,000 barrels a day to 2.5 million barrels a day. That's the biggest loss in annual average terms since the 2020 COVID pandemic. The IEA says the return of a supply surplus will now be delayed until 2027.
20: And the energy price surge, Karen, is one of the contributing factors to the global bond sell-off. The yield on 10-year Treasury notes has climbed almost 20 basis points this week, trading just below the psychologically important 5% level. David Savage is a Bloomberg Markets Live strategist.
22: You have surging crude prices, commodity prices more broadly, and I think in really increasing concerns that the fiscal situation is not improving, all of which is going to demand higher yields, a higher term premium, and that's going to be very difficult to turn around.
20: It's Bloomberg Markets Live strategist David Savage. He adds velocity of the bond sell-off compounded by the spike in crude is now weighing more directly on stocks.
17: Nathan, the surge in yields comes as investors brace for the latest reading on inflation. That comes at 8:30 a.m. Wall Street time with the release of the Consumer Price Index. And Bloomberg's Michael McKee has a preview.
23: The August CPI will be another look under the hood data point. Headline inflation will no doubt rise because of energy prices. The core is forecast little changed, but what will matter to the Fed is the composition of price changes. The producer price index out yesterday showed not only a big rise in diesel prices, but those prices passing through. Officials will also be looking at CPI components that help make up the central bank's target rate, PCE inflation. PPI components that feed into PCE were elevated. If we see the same in CPI, policymakers will know inflation is moving away from their 2% target, making a rate increase inevitable. Michael McKee, Bloomberg Radio.
17: Michael, thank you. And traders are pricing in a roughly 70% chance of a rate increase at next week's Fed meeting.
20: And ahead of the CPI report, Karen, stock futures are moving higher. Earnings from Oracle are helping to lift sentiment this morning. The stock is up more than 7%. Oracle's cloud computing business grew faster than analysts projected. That's signaling big bets on AI data center projects are paying off. Rishi Jaluria, managing director for software equity research at RBC Capital Markets, talked about Oracle's cloud infrastructure, or OCI.
24: Look, I think the numbers across the board were definitely better than feared. There were concerns around financing, concerns around the timeline of being able to turn the backlog that's sitting in RPO into revenue. Clearly, with the overachievement on OCI in the quarter and the raised guide, I think that some of those worries might be temporarily put to rest.
20: That's Rishi Jaluria of RBC Capital Markets. Sales in Oracle's closely watched cloud infrastructure business jumped 121% to $7.4 billion.
17: Well, on the flip side here, Nathan, shares of Adobe, they are down more than 3.5%. The software maker gave an outlook for sales that narrowly missed analyst estimates, and that's adding fuel to concerns that artificial intelligence upstarts are hurting the software maker's business.
20: Well, Karen, one tech giant is planning to ramp up its computing power. We get that story from Bloomberg's Tom Busby.
25: Microsoft now plans to more than triple its data center capacity, which could help the software giant overcome a computing shortage that forced it to turn away some AI and cloud business that got scooped up by rivals like Google. Now, part of that plan is Microsoft's new data center developments, like the so-called East US 3 cluster, now under construction in the Atlanta area. That'll help alleviate a shortage at its largest hub in Virginia. Tom Busby, Bloomberg Radio.
17: All right, Tom, thanks. Anthropic is saying it has blocked misuse of its artificial intelligence models that could have supported biological weapons. The company says it has added stronger safeguards in its latest models to restrict biological research that could also be used to make weapons. The lengthy report by the AI startup was published 2 days after one of its researchers announced he's resigning over concerns that Anthropic and its competitors are not acting responsibly in AI development.
20: And Karen, it's not just AI researchers. One of the world's most influential hedge fund investors is issuing a dire warning about the risks from the AI boom. Bridgewater co-CIO Greg Jensen told Bloomberg's Odd Lots podcast, action may only come once AI starts harming people. Here he is comparing it with the complacent initial approach to COVID.
0: When you watch this happen, right, and you're seeing this like now, okay, it's committing crimes. I think, unfortunately, this is like what it was like in February 2020, like meaning, okay, there's this horrible thing happening in China. Everybody knows now it's in Italy. It's like, it doesn't, stocks don't crash until it comes here, right? Like meaning until the AI starts killing people, unfortunately, history would suggest we're not going to do anything, but we are going to face that. That's going to happen. And it'd be much better if we started dealing with it before then. And you can do it, right? It's also not hopeless.
20: It's Bridgewater co-CIO Greg Jensen on the latest edition of Odd Lots. 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
17: For a look at some of the other stories making news in New York and around the world. And for that, we're joined by Bloomberg's Michael Barr. Michael, good morning.
1: Good morning, Karen. There is another outbreak of Legionnaires' disease in New York City. Health officials say this one in the South Bronx has killed one person and infected four others. City Health Commissioner Dr. Alistair Martin.
2: Our water ecologists were out there within hours. And over the course of the afternoon and evening, they have completed all the sampling. So, and those results are now working their way through the system at the public health lab.
1: Audio courtesy of CBS 2. This outbreak comes on the heels of Legionnaires' disease cases on Manhattan's Upper East Side over the summer. It left 11 dead and infected more than 90 people. Senate Minority Leader Chuck Schumer recounted the 25th observance of the 9/11 attacks. At 7 World Trade Center Thursday, the New York Democrat recounted his experience on that day.
3: I have worn this flag in my lapel every day since, to remember, we must never

0: I have worn this flag in my lapel every day since. To remember, we must never, ever forget this tragedy.
1: Senator Schumer says America was never the same after 9/11. Firefighters have entered a charred ferry in Philippine waters after a fire on board left 84 people missing and at least five dead. The Coast Guard and other vessels have rescued 43 people. In Alaska, we're learning more about the remarkable story on how a 15-year-old survived after his boat capsized in the frigid Bering Sea. The Coast Guard pilot spotted the shivering teen after he was stranded for 3 days. After setting out with his brother and cousin over at Savuna, their 18-foot boat flipped over Saturday, leaving him clinging to the hull. His brother and cousin did not survive. When they failed to return Sunday, local officials alerted the Coast Guard. Help finally came from Lieutenant Commander Jonathan Raish and his crew.
2: People don't survive in those scenarios. We are beyond excited and beyond grateful that we found him.
1: The Coast Guard's Jonathan Raish called the rescue an emotional roller coaster. Global news 24 hours a day and whenever you want it with Bloomberg News Now. I'm Michael Barr, and this is Bloomberg. Karen.
3: All right, Michael Barr, thank you. Time now for the Bloomberg Sports Update. Here's John Stashower. John, good morning.
4: Good morning, Karen. The women's semifinals had the top four seeds. That had not happened at the U.S. Open in 51 years, and now it'll be the top two seeds in tomorrow's final. Rina Sabalenka, two-time defending champ. She won her 20th match in a row at the Open. It was straight sets over Jess Pegula. Coco Gauff won the first set, but Elena Rybakina took the next two. The men's semis includes the two Americans, Ben Shelton and Francis Tiafoe, both just won a fifth set tiebreaker. Shelton, of course, upset Carlos Alcaraz at 3:30 in the morning. Tiafoe came from two sets down. Winner tonight comes back Sunday to try and be the first American to win a men's singles Grand Slam in 23 years. At the stadium, Yankees finished a sweep of Colorado 10-3 with the Jazz Chisholm injury. They just recalled Anthony Volpe, and he had three hits, five RBIs. Volpe had his second career Grand Slam. The other came in the World Series. MLB purposely scheduled the Subway Series to begin on 9/11. Mets and Yankees tonight in the Bronx. The NFL's first game in Australia. Much was made of the different travel plans. The 49ers went out a week early to acclimate themselves to the 16-hour time difference. The Rams flew in the day before the game. Advantage Niners. They trailed L.A. in the second quarter.
5: Second down, six. Purdy under center, gets the snap. Back to pass with Todd. Looking, taking a shot. Deep down the field, got a man open. It is caught. Touchdown, 49ers. Purdy goes deep down the field and finds DeMarcus Robinson. It's a 39-yard touchdown strike, and with that, the 49ers have reclaimed the lead.
4: John Westwood won first of Brock Purdy's three TD passes. They went to three different receivers. The 49ers beat the Rams 27-7. Both teams who played Wednesday came out with injuries. Seattle quarterback Sam Darnold has a strained hip, but not a fracture. He could miss only one game, while Patriots wideout A.J. Brown has a high ankle sprain, will miss at least a month. College football, Miami beat Florida A&M 77-7. John Stashower, Bloomberg Sports. Karen, Nathan.
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7: Good morning, I'm Nathan Hager. As the nation pauses to reflect on the attacks that killed nearly 3,000 people in New York, the Pentagon in Shanksville, Pennsylvania, on this day 25 years ago, the U.S. is headed into a midterm election now dominated by a new war in Iran and economic challenges from rising energy prices and interest rates. With us now in our Bloomberg Interactive Brokers studio is David Gura, host of Bloomberg This Weekend and the Bloomberg Big Take podcast. You know, every year around this time, David, I think about that moment on the Capitol steps when Tom Daschle, Trent Lott, and so many other lawmakers gathered in a moment of bipartisanship to sing together. It seems like we're a long way from that moment. Your thoughts this morning. Good morning.
8: It does indeed. Good morning, Nathan. Yeah, that does seem like a long time ago, and I will emphasize here, we measure a generation in 25 years, and here we are in the 25th anniversary, so this is

0: a somber anniversary. Of course, it's been commemorated over the course of the day. But it does mark how long has passed since then. It does feel to many of us, I think, that it was not that long ago. But that type of bipartisanship that you suggest is something that we're hearing a lot of elected officials, policymakers reflect on, how the nation did come together in the immediate aftermath of those attacks on September 11th, 2001. And I think that there is a hunger, a desire to return to that sense of shared, that unity that took place then. But as you rightly point out, I think that the nation has kind of spiraled in a different direction since then. And so as I look at the editorial pages this morning across many newspapers, including the Wall Street Journal, there is a real emphasis on the fact that that kind of unity seems like a very lost thing. And as you mentioned, we're here on the precipice of next midterm elections. It feels even farther still as we look ahead to those.
1: Yeah, really interesting headline from Gerald Seib at the Wall Street Journal saying that 9/11 may have laid the groundwork for the kind of division that we've seen in this country. And I mean, just as a reflection of that, we're seeing Vice President Vance join the four living ex-presidents at Ground Zero in Manhattan, while President Trump is going to be marking this occasion at the Pentagon. What can we expect from our leaders today, do you think?
0: Yeah, it's as I say, it's going to be a very somber ceremony that takes place at the 9/11 Memorial Plaza here in New York City. You're right, the vice president is in New York City already. He's going to be in attendance at that event. Joe Biden will be there along with the former First Lady, Jill Biden, Barack Obama, George W. Bush, Bill Clinton, former Secretary of State Hillary Clinton, the mayor as well. And as you point out, at the Pentagon, the current president, First Lady are going to be there for that ceremony of remembrance. They're going to be at a wreath-laying ceremony that takes place just a little bit later there as well. And all told, we'll have seven moments of silence over the course of the day. There's an addition of another one this year, a seventh moment of silence that's going to honor those we've lost to the health effects of 9/11. So that'll come in the 12 o'clock hour Eastern time. So it will be a morning of many moments of remembrance. And as you say, the President of the United States is going to remain in the greater Washington, D.C. area, and there'll be another ceremony in Shanksville as well.
1: A long time coming for that remembrance for the thousands who had those health-related issues, just trying to recover from the attack of 9/11. Very interesting as well, of course, David, for this to come just hours after the midterm convention, this rare moment in Dallas, Texas, where Republicans are, you know, trying to rally their base ahead of what looks like a pretty difficult November, at least as far as the polls are concerned.
0: I think there was an awareness of that over the course of this two-day event that took place in Texas. Of course, the president spoke on both days of this convention, a novel thing. We haven't seen a midterm convention like this in recent years, of course. And I think overshadowing a lot of the comments that were made there was the president's promise that he would give $5,000 or find some way to give $5,000 to every American adult should Republicans win those midterm elections. And indeed, that was the question that was asked of many speakers, including the Vice President, J.D. Vance, ahead of the speech that he gave last night. And, you know, we started off, you and I, talking about division in this country, and he was urging those in the audience to kind of draw this distinction between Republicans and radicals, as he put it in his speech. And we'll see how salient that message is. I think a lot of what's been written about that convention thus far focuses on the fact that really there's this yawning concern across America about bread and butter issues, about the economy, about the war, about oil prices, as you mentioned. And that really wasn't the substance of the remarks that the vice president gave or the president gave as well. And you allude to the fact that the Republicans are facing very difficult prospects here going into the midterm elections. I think, again, there is this hunger for more detail from the Republicans about how they intend to mollify those difficulties that many Americans are facing. And I'm not sure over the course of this two-day event we got those. The president saying effectively he's not on the ballot, but Republicans voters should think of him as being on the ballot here. I'm not sure how much that's going to resonate with independent voters in particular.
1: How much is all this going to resonate on the show you've got coming up this Saturday and Sunday for Bloomberg this weekend?
0: It certainly is. We're going to talk about the kind of ramifications of obviously that convention, sort of what it means for the campaign and going forward. I mean, a big focus for me is this MAGA war chest the president has amassed, you know, hundreds of millions of dollars, deployed some of that over the course of this week, $10 million on the Paxton race in Texas. But how's he going to do that going forward? So again, we've had the rhetoric over the course of this week, Nathan, fascinating for me to hear that. But how's that going to be translated in terms of campaign spending? We're going to get into that more over the course of the weekend.
1: I'm looking forward to it. Less than 7 weeks to go now till November 3rd. Thank you for this, David. Good to have you with us this morning on Daybreak. That is David Gura, host of the Bloomberg Big Take podcast. And of course, Bloomberg this weekend, Saturdays and Sundays, 7 a.m. Wall Street time, across Bloomberg platforms, Bloomberg radio and television, the Bloomberg business app as well. Karen.
2: Nathan, let's repeat some of our top stories this morning. The Associated Press reporting Iran-backed Houthis now control a Yemen island in the Bab al-Mandeb Strait at the entrance to the Red Sea. Meanwhile, Gulf Arab states are considering a meeting with Iranian officials next week about the Strait of Hormuz. Diesel prices rose above $6 a gallon for the first time ever, and this comes just ahead of peak demand season for the fuel. And Oracle shares, they're higher after its cloud computing business grew faster than projected. We have more on those stories coming up on Bloomberg Daybreak.
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1: 6:24 on Wall Street. Bloomberg's Alexis Christophorus joins us on this September 11th, on the morning where the New York Times is asking whether the 9/11 Museum can keep telling its story for another 25 years. Good morning.
5: Good morning. So it's one of New York's most popular cultural destinations, the 9/11 Memorial and Museum, but it faces a number of challenges. First, how to evolve its sensitive content, how to reach a generation with no memory of the tragedy, and then, of course, how to secure its financial future. In the interest of transparency, we just want to say that Michael Bloomberg, who is founder and majority owner of Bloomberg LP, the parent company of Bloomberg Radio, serves as chairman of the 9/11 Memorial and Museum. He's also its primary benefactor, and he was the driving force behind building the museum while he was mayor of New York City. So the museum earns most of its income from tickets, but the long-term safety net really remains small compared to other nonprofits. For instance, it doesn't have an endowment to lean on, and museum officials admit finding new donors is going to be a challenge, you know, especially trying to attract young philanthropists. The museum does have some new permanent displays, including a section on the toxic dust that caused illness for tens of thousands of people exposed to debris at Ground Zero. And there's a temporary exhibit opening tomorrow focusing on how Americans turn grief into action.
2: Well, Alexis, the Washington Post reporting this morning that among the three 9/11 sites, it's only the Pentagon that still lacks a memorial visitor center.
5: It's hard to believe. 184 people lost their lives when a hijacked plane crashed into the Pentagon 25 years ago today. And just tomorrow, there's going to be a symbolic groundbreaking ceremony that's going to take place for the $100 million 9/11 Pentagon Memorial Visitor Education Center. Construction's anticipated to start soon, but there are still several steps before this project just fully green-lit. Funding has been the major obstacle here. Organizers have secured about 25% of the project's anticipated costs.
1: Okay, and the Wall Street Journal finally is reporting that 25 years after the 9/11 attacks, Lower Manhattan is thriving. There's actually a really good piece on the Bloomberg Terminal about this as well.
5: There is. A number of outlets have stories on this. Lower Manhattan has experienced a resurgence 25 years after the 9/11 attacks, with its population roughly tripling. Remember, developers converted dozens of office buildings into apartments, helping to create sort of this residential neighborhood with now we have shops and restaurants down there. The area has also diversified. Financial services and real estate firms, which accounted for about two-thirds of downtown employment a quarter century ago, now account for about a third. We now have tech, media, advertising companies all moving in downtown. And this Wall Street Journal article in particular, it has some incredible before and after photos that I think really helps put this story and the resurgence of downtown into perspective.
2: All right, Alexis Christophorus, thanks for checking the front pages for us this morning. Up next, we have more on the preparations to commemorate the 25th anniversary of the 9/11 attacks. Plus, President Trump wraps up the GOP convention in Dallas. That's coming up in our 6:30 news on a day when futures are moving higher, with S&P futures up 0.6%. Now we'll look at today's Bloomberg weekend forecast.
6: Showers and thunderstorms may cause a few travel delays this afternoon in Atlanta, highs in the lower 90s. Showers and thunderstorms from Miami may cause some problems, highs in the lower 90s. Late day thunderstorm in Charlotte and Raleigh, highs will get up to the middle 90s. Morning showers for Washington and Philadelphia, highs in the lower 80s. Morning fog in St. Louis, high temperatures getting up into the lower to middle 80s. I'm Scott Kaplan, Bloomberg Radio.
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2: We're coming up to 6:30 on Wall Street. Good morning. I'm Karen Moscow.
1: I'm Nathan Hager. 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
2: Well, Nathan, today marks 25 years since the terrorist attacks in the United States, and there'll be several national remembrance ceremonies across the country to honor the nearly 3,000 people killed on that day. Bloomberg's Matt Piper has more on today's activities in Manhattan.
8: The first moment of silence comes at 8:46, marking the moment Flight 11 struck the North Tower. After, houses of worship will toll their bells throughout the city, and then families of the victims begin reading their names in pairs. The next moment of silence comes at 9:03, when Flight 175 struck the South Tower. At 9:20, we get moments of silence at both the New York Stock Exchange and NASDAQ. Silence happens again at 9:37, the time Flight 77 struck the Pentagon. At 9:59, silence marks the time of the fall of the South Tower. At 10:03, we observe silence for the time Flight 93 crashed near Shanksville, Pennsylvania. There will be another moment of silence at 10:28, the time the North Tower fell. A seventh moment of silence has been added this year at the conclusion of the reading of the names. It is to honor those who have lost their lives to 9/11-related health issues. In New York, Matt Piper, Bloomberg Radio.
2: All right, Matt, thank you. The FDNY will also lead a moment of silence at 9/11 Wall Street time at the Times Square Triangle before heading to the NASDAQ to ring the opening bell.
1: Well, this morning, Karen, President Trump will head to the Pentagon to commemorate this day, honoring the victims and first responders who lost their lives. It's the second year in a row for the president to mark this occasion in Washington. The president is originally from New York. He last attended the Ground Zero ceremony in 2024. Vice President J.D. Vance and President Trump's four living predecessors, Republican George W. Bush, in office during the attacks, along with Democrats Joe Biden, Barack Obama, and Bill Clinton, are all expected at the Ground Zero site in Lower Manhattan. Other administration officials will go to the ceremony in Shanksville, Pennsylvania.
2: Nathan, Republicans have wrapped up their two-night midterm convention in Dallas with speeches from Vice President J.D. Vance and President Trump. The vice president urged voters to stick with Republicans, even if they do not agree on issues like the war with Iran. He said the alternative would be worse.
9: The Democrats are the party of hatred. They're the party that despises America and the people who built it. They're the party that can find sympathy for the terrorists who perpetrated 9/11, but they say that people with names like James Vance are incapable of loving people with names like Usha, and they couldn't be more wrong.
2: Vice President Vance also mentioned rising housing costs and a push to curb corporate home buying. The convention ended with President Trump asking the crowd to take an oath.
10: I pledge to the greatest president in the history of the United States.
2: The president urged convention goers to turn out to vote in November, whether they're registered or not, and pretend he's on the ballot.
1: In the Middle East, Karen, Iran-backed Houthi militants have reportedly completed their takeover of the Bab el-Mandeb Strait in the Red Sea. The Associated Press is reporting they've taken over an island there. After recent attacks around the Strait of Hormuz, Gulf Arab states may be considering a new push for diplomacy. We get the details from Bloomberg's Zabir Abu Omar.
11: GCC officials may be planning some kind of push with Iran, maybe a visit to Oman to kind of bring back negotiations to the table. But nothing is, of course, confirmed yet. But when it comes to the wider negotiations between the United States and Iran, those have genuinely left the window after that MOU was signed in Switzerland over 2 months ago. At this point, of course, we reported on the multiple concessions that were supposed to take part as a part of those wider negotiations, namely the nuclear component.
1: It's Bloomberg Middle East correspondent Abir Abu Omar. As the war drags on, energy prices keep rising. Diesel at the pump has topped $6 a gallon for the first time ever. AAA's nationwide average is at $6.05. The International Energy Agency has cut its forecast for global oil demand now to 2.5 million barrels a day. It's the biggest decline since the 2020 COVID pandemic.
2: Nathan, the surge in energy prices from the war is one of the contributing factors to the global bond sell-off. The yield on 10-year notes has climbed almost 20 basis points this week to trade just below the psychologically important 5% level. The next key event for investors and the Fed is this morning's report on consumer prices. David Savage is a Bloomberg's Markets Live strategist.
12: It's been pointed by policymakers as having importance to what their decision is next week going to be. And unlike some other central banks, you know, swaps market has about 70% odds of a rate hike next week from the Fed. But, you know, the real challenge is even if you get sort of an inline number or a soft number, I don't know how much relief that can really bring to the bond market or really take off any pressure from the Fed.
2: Bloomberg's Markets Live strategist David Savage. The CPI report comes down at 8:30 a.m. Wall Street time. Stay with Bloomberg for live coverage as well as market reaction.
1: All right. Well, in the meantime, Karen, we're watching shares of Oracle in the pre-market. They're up 7%. The company reported growth in its cloud computing business, the topped analyst estimates. The story now from Bloomberg's Charlie Pellett.
13: It suggests the company's large AI data center projects are helping boost its financial results. Rishi Jaluria is managing director for software equity research at RBC Capital Markets. He's got a sector perform rating on the stock.
14: Look, I think the numbers across the board were definitely better than feared. You know, there were concerns around financing, concerns around the timeline of being able to turn the backlog that's sitting in RPO into revenue.
13: RPO is a reference to remaining performance obligations. Oracle has been refashioning itself into a provider of computing power for artificial intelligence work. In New York, Charlie Pellett, Bloomberg Radio.
2: All right, Charlie, thanks. Well, OpenAI is considering slowing development of cutting-edge AI with CEO Sam Altman, hoping rivals will do the same. Altman told a company-wide meeting this week that OpenAI could pace development alongside several other AI labs. It comes after AI researcher Jacob Coxon quit Anthropic, accusing his former employer and OpenAI of gambling with our lives. That's a quote. And Seth Feigerman is a Bloomberg News Tech editor.
15: This is not the first or only employee to raise some of these concerns. You know, more than 1,000 employees across the AI labs in July had put out basically a call to action, saying we need some kind of mechanism to help pace the development of the technology. And more recently, we've seen a top executive at OpenAI kind of similarly warn. So he's joining like a growing chorus here, but I think it speaks to the anxiety of this moment inside the AI labs.
2: And Bloomberg News tech editor Seth Feigerman says OpenAI launched ChatGPT for financial services, targeting investment bankers and equity researchers. Futures, they are on the rise this morning. S&P futures up 0.6%. And this is Bloomberg.
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2: And I'm Karen Moscow. We get to the first word, breaking news desk for today's morning call. And here's Bill Maloney. Bill, good morning.
31: And good morning, Karen. U.S. futures with a bid right now. A Dow futures up 300 points. S&Ps are higher by 43. And NASDAQ futures rise by 0.6%. The U.S. 10-year yield is at 4.94. Gold is in the green. Oil is in the red. And Bitcoin, that's trading lower by 0.4%. On the U.S. economic front at 8:30, the Consumer Price Index. And at 10 o'clock, look for Michigan sentiment. In the tech space, Microsoft plans to more than triple computing power. And in other news, diesel prices topped $6 a gallon for the first time. Wrapping things up, Chewy was cut to neutral over at J.P. Morgan. Nike was cut to underweight over at Morgan Stanley. Live from the First of Breaking News Desk, I'm Bill Maloney. Karen?
2: All right, Bill, thank you. And Bloomberg customers can get the latest breaking news by typing Squawk on their terminal, S-Q-U-A-W-K. That's a Bloomberg Business Flash. Now here's Michael Barr with more on what's going on. Oh, actually, we're going to go to Nathan. Nathan.
1: Okay, sure. Well, I mean, I could tell you what's going on in D.C. Why don't we do that at 641 on Wall Street? Some of the top stories in our nation's capital, in fact, include the Republican convention in Dallas, Texas, where Vice President J.D. Vance delivered a keynote asking voters to stick with Republicans while nodding to war angst. President Trump's $5,000 check plan at the GOP confab getting a cool reception from Republican allies. President Trump rejecting warnings that artificial intelligence could lead to human extinction, and Washington and the nation preparing to mark 25 years since the attacks of 9/11. Joining us from the nation's capital this morning is Bloomberg Government Capitol Hill reporter Maeve Sheehy. So we've gone through the last 2 days in Dallas. What are some of your takeaways from what we saw at the midterm GOP convention, Maeve? Good morning.
32: Good morning. Yeah, it's been a really interesting 2 days. I would say that the biggest takeaway for me, and I think for most Democrats and Republicans alike, is that President Trump promised this $5,000 check to every adult citizen if Republicans win both the House and the Senate in midterms. This is kind of a baffling amount of money. It would be about $1 trillion expenditure, actually a little bit more than that. And Trump has said that, you know, maybe he wouldn't need congressional authorization, but there's definitely some skepticism about how he could spend that amount of money without Congress. And it would require really like every Republican to get on board. So there's a lot of skepticism that these $5,000 checks could actually get out. But there are also questions about whether this will kind of incentivize people to go out and vote for Republicans in midterm elections.
1: Yeah, big question heading into November here. But what are you hearing from some of the participants at this convention about how this could work and whether it could pass if the president is going to need congressional approval for it?
32: There's a lot of confusion, kind of a cool reception from even a lot of Republicans in Congress. Senate Majority Leader John Thune actually said declined to answer a question about whether the Senate could approve it. The Senate's been a lot cooler to some of the president's proposals than the House has been over the past couple of years. So this is just kind of a big question mark. And it definitely, there is some skepticism about whether this could actually get done or whether this is kind of like the tariff checks, which the president has discussed but haven't come to fruition.
1: Of course, there was a lot of attention on what the president had to say about that pledge. But of course, we heard from Vice President J.D. Vance last night and his appeal to voters to stick with Republicans. What did you make of what the vice president had to say?
32: What was really interesting about Vice President Vance's speech is that he kind of alluded to frustrations among Republicans with the war in Iran. He said that even if voters don't agree with everything the administration is doing, they should still vote for Republicans in midterm elections. And that's really a big admission to say, to acknowledge that a lot of voters are not on board with the war in Iran. Vance himself has criticized foreign wars in the past, although now he's kind of come around to Trump's policies over in the Middle East. But Vance did say there are a lot of people watching who aren't sold. And he said that, you know, they shouldn't necessarily agree with every single policy of the administration, but they should recognize the contrast with Democrats and still vote for Republicans in midterms.
1: Just 30 seconds left, but what are you watching for as the attention shifts now to 9/11 remembrances at Ground Zero and the Pentagon?
32: Yeah, the president will be speaking at the Pentagon today. There's a lot of discussion about this like visitors center to commemorate 9/11 that has not opened at the Pentagon, but could in the future. So this commemoration could kind of move that along a bit as well. And there are various commemorations taking place throughout the city today.
1: Okay. Thank you, Maeve. Good having you with us on this day. That's Maeve Sheehy covering Congress for Bloomberg Government with us from the nation's capital this morning. Karen.
2: Nathan, it is 6:45 on Wall Street. Let's turn to news and science and technology now with the Bloomberg NJIT STEM Report. 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NJIT fosters high career earnings and upward economic mobility, a hallmark of its Opportunity College designation by the Carnegie Classification. Learn more at njit.edu/success. Now here's what's making news in science, technology, engineering, and math. Sources tell Bloomberg Eli Lilly has been laying the groundwork for a broader move into women's health, assembling experts and hunting for new medicines across conditions that include bone health and endometriosis. The drug maker has been recruiting scientists to work on osteoporosis and preeclampsia, which, while expanding the responsibilities of some longtime executives to encompass women's health. Tokyo-based startup MW is offering homes with built-in robotic housekeeping arms. It's a counter to a global embrace of humanoids. It's betting that specialized machines attached to ceilings and walls can more effectively tackle household chores. MW aims to sell its first robot-equipped home in Tokyo by 2028 and build as many as 10,000 units a year by 2035. California Governor Gavin Newsom signing a sweeping package of laws aimed at protecting children from the risks of technology, including social media and AI chatbots. And a new study shows that little wrinkly mercury may be shrinking faster than expected. Scientists in Germany reported that mercury shrinkage may be 30% greater than previously believed. And that is a Bloomberg NJIT STEM report. Nathan.
1: All right, Karen, thank you. 6:47 on Wall Street. Time to check on some of the most read stories on the Bloomberg Terminal, which you can find at READ Go. And Karen, a lot of our terminal customers are clicking on the latest column from former Supreme Allied Commander James Stavridis, who, of course, is now a Bloomberg Bloomberg opinion columnist. He was actually in the Pentagon on the side that was struck by American Airlines Flight 77 on September 11th, 2001. He was recently promoted one-star rear admiral. He says he nearly died that day and learned a number of lessons following the attack, that no matter how powerful and confident you are in your situation, the world can blow up under your feet at any moment. Just Admiral Stavridis writes, expect the unexpected, know that intelligence can fail, and have a plan B. He says some of the lessons learned from 9/11 have been forgotten in the current war in Iran. It is well worth your time this morning to read the latest Bloomberg opinion column from Admiral Stavridis. You can find it at OPIN Go and, of course, at READ Go on the terminal.
2: Yeah, I have to take some time to read that one, Nathan. Thanks for pointing that out. We're also hearing this morning from strategists at Bank of America as we turn to the markets. They're saying outflows from U.S. stocks are setting the stage for higher volatility as markets and policymakers remain complacent about rising Treasury yields. The strategists say U.S. equity funds shed $14.2 billion over the past 3 weeks, the largest outflow since January. They cited EPFR global data. Inflows are slowing worldwide, with global stock funds averaging $7 billion a week over the same period, down from $52 billion in July. And that's a sign investors are becoming more cautious. Still, there's no indication of panic, with the Federal Reserve still debating a data-dependent interest rate hike, even with oil above $100 per barrel and diesel prices at records. And you can read more on all of these stories on the Bloomberg Terminal. All you need to do is type READ Go. Nathan.
1: All right, Karen, thanks. 6:49 on Wall Street, repeating some of our top stories this morning. Iran-backed Houthis now control an island in Yemen in the Bab al-Mandeb Strait at the entrance to the Red Sea. That's according to the Associated Press. Meanwhile, Gulf Arab states are considering a meeting with Iranian officials next week about the Strait of Hormuz.
2: Diesel prices rising above $6 a gallon for the first time ever. This comes just ahead of peak demand season for the fuel.
1: And Oracle shares are higher up more than 7% following earnings. The cloud computing business at Oracle grew faster than expected.
2: We have more of those stories coming up on Bloomberg Daybreak on a day when futures are on the rise, with S&P futures up 0.5% of 40 points, Dow futures up 0.6% or 289 points, and NASDAQ futures up 0.6% or 174 points. And this is Bloomberg.
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8: My name is Joel, and I came to St. Jude Children's Research Hospital in December of 1987 to be treated for osteosarcoma, which is bone cancer. We didn't know anything about St. Jude. We didn't know what they meant or that, you know, when we got here, what we would do, how it would be taken care of. And when we arrived, we found out that my family wasn't going to have to pay for any of my treatment, not for my medicine, not for travel, not for housing, not for food. St. Jude was going to cover all that. St. Jude supported me in every way, from, you know, taking that financial burden off my parents to making sure that all of my family was included in this time. St. Jude literally means everything to me. I get to go home to my family tonight. I get to cook dinner for them. That's what you're giving. You are giving us everything by supporting St. Jude. So thank you so much.
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16: Little change. The euro, 1.1591 against the dollar. British pound, 1.3505. The yen, 154.07. And Bitcoin's down 0.3% at $77,000. That is a Bloomberg Business Flash. Now here's Michael Barr with more on what's going on around the world. Michael.
17: Karen, the U.S. is commemorating the 25th anniversary of the 9/11 attacks that left nearly 3,000 people dead. President Donald Trump plans to attend the ceremony at the Pentagon. Meanwhile, Vice President J.D. Vance and the four former living presidents are expected at the observance at the National 9/11 Memorial in New York. An observance will also be held in Shanksville, Pennsylvania. President Trump and his Vice President J.D. Vance teamed up to close out the second and final night of the Republicans' midterm convention in Dallas. They implored voters to stick together to save their party's majorities in Congress in November. At the U.S. Open, Elena Rybakina beat Coco Gauff to reach the final. Rybakina will play Aryna Sabalenka, who defeated Jessica Pegula. In baseball, the Yankees won. Thursday night football, it was the NFL's first game in Australia. The 49ers routed the Rams 27-7. Global news 24 hours a day and whenever you want it with Bloomberg News Now. I'm Michael Barr, and this is Bloomberg. Nathan.
1: All right, Michael, thanks. 6:55 on Wall Street. Let's take a look at some stocks on the move today. I'm Nathan Hager, joined by Bloomberg's Ewan Potts. Starting us off with the biggest gainer pre-market. There was a lot of trepidation, I think, going into Oracle's earnings. And just looking at the stock action this morning, maybe those worries were alleviated. Good morning, Ewan.
18: Good morning, Nathan. Yeah, solidly in the green. Oracle's cloud computing business grew faster than analysts projected, suggesting the company's big bets on AI data center projects are paying off. Oracle, long known, of course, for its database software, has refreshed itself as a provider of computing power for artificial intelligence work. It's embarking on a major build-out of data centers for OpenAI and other customers. Sales in the closely watched cloud infrastructure business jumped 121% year-on-year. Shares have had a bit of a rough run recently, losing 38% since this year's high back at the beginning of June. That's on concerns over financing needs, rising component costs, and news reports of data center construction challenges. Latest earnings clearly going down well with investors up just over 7% in the pre-market.
1: The latest earnings for Adobe are going down, literally.
18: Yeah, not such a rosy picture over Adobe. The software maker's given an outlook for sales, which narrowly missed analyst estimates, and that's adding fuel to concerns that AI upstarts are hurting Adobe's business. Of course, it's known for tools like Photoshop. Adobe's software has long been the standard for creative and marketing professionals, but generative AI has made it easier to produce visual media without the company's quite expensive products. Adobe says that it stands to benefit from the shift to AI and annual recurring revenue from AI-first products is up more than 150% as of last quarter. But a bit of a damp reaction to the numbers today. Shares down just under 4% in the pre-market.
1: All right, so that's some of the tech earnings. But another big tech company is getting a lot of attention with its plans to really push into data centers. Tell us what's happening with Microsoft.
18: Yeah, interesting this. It's a Bloomberg scoop for you, Nathan. Microsoft is planning to more than triple its data center capacity, something that could help it overcome a computing shortage that's been forcing it to turn away some AI and cloud business customers. We're told that Microsoft plans to have more than 38 gigawatts of global data center capacity by 2032, and that is up from about 12 gigawatts now. And just to put that number into a bit of perspective, that would eclipse the total amount of electricity that New York State uses during peak periods. So quite a lot of data center capacity coming online for Microsoft. It's all part, of course, of the $2.4 trillion that the big four hyperscalers plan to spend on the AI build-out over the coming years. Much of that, of course, on data centers. Microsoft shares just about in the green this morning.
1: And of course, we've been talking for so long about how the chip companies have been really big benefactors or beneficiaries of the AI data center boom, the rise in memory costs as well, and Micron Technologies making a bit of news on that score.
18: Yeah, from one of the biggest spenders to one of the biggest recipients of all of this cash, Micron shares, of course, up more than 500% over the course of the past year. And they reported a 15-fold gain in net income in the latest quarter. The news on the Bloomberg terminal this morning that the U.S. company has agreed a payout to its staff in Taiwan who have been demanding a cut of all this lovely cash. They had to get a $1 million cash bonus, Taiwanese dollars, that is. Doesn't sound quite so juicy in USD, about $31,000. They're also going to get additional stock rewards. So we'll see if that settles the demands of the 15,000 people who work for Micron in Taiwan. Shares trading higher today.
1: Yeah, I guess millionaire status means something different in Taiwan. Thank you, Ewan. As always, Ewan Potts watching stocks for us in the pre-market. And for more conversations like this, subscribe to Stock Movers wherever you get your podcast. This is Bloomberg Daybreak. I'm Nathan Hager with Karen Moscow, 659 on Wall Street. Bloomberg.
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3: From ABC News, I'm Chuck Severson. Americans reflecting on the impact of the 9/11 terror attacks 25 years later, including Senator Chuck Schumer, who delivered remarks on the anniversary yesterday.
19: When the Twin Towers fell, they brought down with them a shroud between the comfortable normalcy of the past and the uncertain and fragile future. America was never the same after 9/11.
3: With a new edition to remember the later impacts of the tragic events, ABC's Olivia Rubin.
20: Today, a seventh moment of silence will be held to honor the lives lost in later years from 9/11-related illnesses. More than 9,000 people, including 453 New York City firefighters, a toll that now exceeds the number killed on the day itself, some dying from cancers related to toxic air at Ground Zero.
3: Ceremonies are scheduled to take place in New York City, Shanksville, Pennsylvania, and Washington. Former Presidents Biden, Obama, Clinton, and Bush will be in New York City. President Trump will be at the Pentagon. At the first ever Republican midterm convention last night, Vice President J.D. Vance was briefly interrupted by a protester. ABC News Chief White House Correspondent Mary Bruce was there.
21: The vice president was quick to sort of turn that protest into a moment that he could pounce on politically to his advantage. A protester who we saw just off the vice president's stage waving a Mexican flag. The vice president sort of pounced on that moment as security took the protester out of the arena and saying he should be waving the American flag, and if he wants to go back to Mexico, that he would gladly help him get a ticket.
3: President Trump calling the event a tremendous success with two sold-out big arenas. A senior military official with Yemen's internationally recognized government says the Iran-backed Houthi rebels have taken the island of Mayan after government forces withdrew from there yesterday. The strait that is there is a key oil route alternative to the Strait of Hormuz. You're listening to ABC News.
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3: AI giant Anthropic reports several attempts of people trying to use its AI models to develop possible weapons. ABC's Matt Rivers.
4: Anthropic says in each instance, it banned the associated user accounts for engaging in efforts to obfuscate the purpose of their research to evade our safeguards, adding that they do not know if the users intended harm or were performing legitimate scientific work. The report comes after a former Anthropic and OpenAI researcher issued a dire warning about the possible dangers of AI.
3: A new push from Massachusetts' mother, Lindsay Clancy's legal team, to have a court find Clancy not guilty of the murders of her children by reason of insanity. ABC's Peter Harlambos.
5: Less than a week after an 11-to-1 deadlock jury led to a mistrial in her triple murder case, Lindsay Clancy's attorney asked the Massachusetts judge to effectively throw out the case, because he said prosecutors failed to present enough evidence to prove that Clancy murdered her three children. Defense attorney Kevin Reddington asked the judge to reach a required finding of not guilty by reason of lack of criminal responsibility, arguing that Clancy was suffering from postpartum psychosis and couldn't tell the difference between right and wrong when she strangled her three children. Clancy's due to return to court on September 29th, when the judge could hear arguments about the motion. Peter Harlambos, ABC News, New York.
3: In Switzerland, a tour bus accident is believed to have killed five people and injured dozens more, according to police. Three people are said to be in serious condition, and the cause of the accident remains unknown. Chuck Sievertson, ABC News.
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6: Robust, that it's allowed you to tolerate this multiple compression that is a result of the higher yields. So if yields continue to go up, we expect multiples to continue to go down. And then it raises the question, at what point do higher yields start to actually weigh on growth? At what point does it become a problem for companies where those earnings estimates don't keep going up? And that would be the question as we round the corner and get closer to 27.
24: There's been so much in this market, right? More, higher oil prices. We talk about all the time, sticker inflation, higher yields, just talking about that. How is S&P holding up?
6: It's been absolutely incredible. All of those things that you mentioned, macro moves that are absolutely eye-popping, a day like yesterday, an 11 basis point move in the 10-year yield, the surge to oil prices above $100 a barrel, diesel prices now over $6 a gallon, and you're in an environment where the S&P 500 is down 3% from its all-time highs and just slightly broke its 50-day moving average. Now, some of that resilience on the surface of the S&P really does mask weakness that we see under the surface. You can see a bigger correction in something like the equal weight S&P 500. So the average stock is under more pressure, down about 4.5%. You can look at the things like the percentage of names above their 50-day moving average. A month ago, that metric was at 70%. 70% of names above their 50-day. Today, it's 33%. So this market is not unscathed to these macro dynamics, but you're not seeing it in the surface level performance because Mag 7 has been resilient. You've seen the largest weights in the index not break down. So the question would be, can they continue to maintain that resilience in the face of all these macro drivers?
25: Kim, we're going to get some economic data today. CPI at 8:30 Wall Street time here. I don't know. I mean, inflation's higher than where the Fed wants it, but let's say it comes in line and the core CPI on an annual basis is 2.4%. What do you think the Fed does with that?
6: Yeah, we've been asking that exact question. Does a bang on inline inflation number suggest that the Fed is going to hike? We know that the bar for somebody like Waller, who has outlined his reaction function, is that he's looking at 3-month annualized core inflation. Well, what's fascinating is that the consensus number for that 3-month annualized number on a month over month basis is 4.2% for the month of August. If you look at what's rolling off of that 3-month annualized number, it's May, which was at 0.2% as well. So effectively, if we get something in line with current consensus, it suggests that Waller's measure that he's looking at stays effectively flat. It doesn't get any better. So if his bar is we need to see progress on that in order to not hike rates, then that would certainly suggest that you are going to get the rate hike. So we're going to be slicing and dicing these numbers down to multiple decimal points. And so it could, of course, be a source of further volatility.
24: So if we do get a hike, is it kind of one and done, or is this the start of a cycle, a hiking cycle?
6: Yeah, we don't think that a one and done really does and accomplishes what the Fed might want to accomplish. It's certainly not going to slow growth in a material way. Likely won't cause the long end of the bond curve or the yield curve to necessarily correct in a meaningful way, meaning that it won't put a lot of downward pressure on overall yields. And so our base case has been that we are in a hiking cycle. We think that is the reality of our environment. You can show that by looking at the 2-year yield. The 2-year yield is 80 basis points above the Fed funds rate. So the bond market's telling you we're getting hikes, and we're getting more than one hike. So whether or not it's a one that starts in September and it's a wait and see, or something that happens more into 2027, we think the setup at the end of the day is that we are getting hikes. And the big question is, will those hikes tighten financial conditions, which is, of course, how we'll get a sense of how it impacts equity markets.
25: You know, Lisa, folks, when I'm out in the wild, they say, how do you guys at Bloomberg Radio like have all those questions for your guests? And I say, usually, not always, but usually our guests provide us some nice notes that help us out, kind of drive the conversation. Nobody gives us better notes than Cameron Smith. Yeah. So here we go. Quote, Cameron Dawson, thank you. Nobody moves, nobody gets hurt. What do you mean by that?
6: Oh, yeah. So, okay, nobody moves, nobody gets hurt. This is the idea of a lot of people are putting out these price targets into the end of the year. And let's talk 8,000. And what's really fascinating is that you can get to 8,000 pretty easily. All you have to do is take the current consensus forecast for 2027 earnings at $416 a share and assume that you trade at about 19.2. You multiply those two together. The end result is you get about 8,000. So this idea is that it doesn't take a very industrious assumption to get you to that 8,000 level, but it assumes that you can see multiple expansion and not multiple compression from here. So let's say we get that $416 a share. What keeps us from getting to 8,000 on the overall market is further multiple compression, which we think would be a result of further upside in yields. And of course, that is related to oil prices, etc. So if we could just keep everything the same, ceteris paribus, then we'd be able to get to 8,000. So we say it's simple, but not necessarily easy.
25: Well, we're kind of getting there a little bit today. Got WTI crude oil off about 3.3% down below $100 at $99. So maybe that's the beginning there, and that's lifting equity futures here. Cameron Dawson, thank you so much for joining us. As always, Cam Dawson, she's the CIO of New Edge, while joining us in studio. September 11th here in New York City, Washington, D.C., Pennsylvania, and all across the country and the world. It is a significant day here for us, and we're going to have guests throughout the day helping us kind of put that day into perspective. One of them is Joe Daniels. He's a former president and CEO of the National September 11th Memorial and Museum. And, of course, Mike Bloomberg served as the chairman of the National September 11th Memorial Museum. Joe, thanks so much for joining us here. Talk to us about the idea behind the museum. When did it kind of start? How did it kind of come to fruition? Because, again, you guys have created an extraordinary museum and memorial to one of the most infamous days in this country's history.
7: Well, thanks for having me. And our whole approach with that museum is to take a first-person approach, to use the voicemails, the actual sounds and words that all of those victims were speaking on that day. And by doing that, it delivers a real emotional punch. It makes people remember It makes people remember how this country, this city came together with just limitless compassion in the aftermath. And when Mike Bloomberg became chairman in 2006, everybody on the project just had this ratcheting up in intensity to get this memorial done by the 10th anniversary. And then, of course, the museum a couple years later.
24: Joe, I got to say, it's left a mark on generations of Americans. And I say generations because, you know, I remember after 9/11 and so many people from that day have a story. Like, you remember where you were on that day. But because so much time has passed, there's a lot of folk, my kids, for example, some of my coworkers who don't remember that day and don't have that. Is that what makes this museum so special? I mean, I brought my kids there.
7: Absolutely. This museum is such a vital resource with every year that goes by. 100 million Americans now, 1 in 3, were not born before 9/11. But when you go to that museum or you stand at the memorial with all of those names etched in bronze forever, while you look at the memorial pools, it does transcend you. It does give you a feeling of what this country went through, even if you weren't born then. So from the parents' perspective, it is so important that you, like you did, to bring your kids down, to bring visitors when they come into town, because people don't forget it once they go through it.
25: And what I love when I go down there to Lower Manhattan is there are people there all the time, every single day, and they're coming from around the world. And I what's great about Lower Manhattan and what you guys have done with the museum is you can just go to the reflecting pools, take it in a little bit, just dip your toe a little bit, just kind of get a sense of kind of what's going on down there. And then, you know, then if you want, you can go into the museum and really immerse yourself and really learn the full meaning of what happened down there. Joe, who's a typical person that goes to the museum down there at the September 11th Memorial and Museum?
7: You know, it's people who visit New York City now.

0: all of those businesses that have returned, American Express building a new tower, all of these, you know, just life down there. But for the memorial and the museum, it's visitors that are coming to New York that know about 9/11 and they want to experience the sacredness, the solemnity, and they leave feeling touched, honestly.
1: You know, that area, Lower Manhattan, I mean, you've known it before, you've known it now. Can you talk a little bit about the revitalization of that area?
0: Yeah, I mean, I was outside the North Tower on 9/11 and experienced a lot of what happened. I got there right after the first plane hit and then started running after the United 175 hit the South Tower. We all remember the twisted metal, the debris, the smell, the smoke that existed after the attacks. In Lower Manhattan, there was a real fear, not only of residents not coming back, businesses not coming back, and to see all of these years later, 25 years later, that there is life down here, economic activity, and also this solemn memorial and important museum working together. It's a credit to the folks that donated, managed the project, and America, who ultimately, even though it was obviously every step of the way in those early days, there was controversies. But when we opened on the 10th anniversary, 15 years ago today, we knew we had done something right.
2: And Joe, it's amazing. My kids, they refer to that area as Fidei. They think it's cool. They think it's hip. That's where they want to be. And to see where it is today, from where it was 25 years ago, and the amount of construction and redevelopment down there is just extraordinary. And your museum is right in the center of it all.
0: Absolutely. I mean, that construction period, well, first, of course, we have to remember those first 9 months after the attacks with the rescue and recovery period, taking out first looking for, of course, the human remains, and then taking out all of that debris, set the stage for ultimately where we are today, which is this beautiful memorial and museum and absolute wonderful life that surrounds it. And, you know, I was talking with Mayor Bloomberg the other day, and he often reflects around now about the three Bloomberg employees that were killed on that day there at Windows on the World, the restaurant, of course, that so many remember and was so beloved. It's this day in particular, it's about the revitalization, but it always comes back down to the individuals who were killed, who just got up in the morning and went to work like we do every day.
2: Joe, thank you so much for your time. We really do appreciate it. Joe Daniels, who's a former CEO and president of the National September 11th Memorial and Museum, and Mike Bloomberg of Bloomberg LP in this radio and TV confab here. Mike Bloomberg serves as the chairman of the National September 11th Memorial and Museum. Just fantastic work in Lower Manhattan. For anybody visiting, I just highly recommend it as a must period of time to spend down there. With our news in New York City.
3: Thank you very much, Paul, Lisa, Alexis. Today marks 25 years since the terrorist attacks in the U.S. There will be several national remembrances ceremonies across the country to honor those nearly 3,000 people killed on that day. Bloomberg's Matt Piper has more on today's activities in Manhattan.
4: The first moment of silence comes at 8:46, marking the moment Flight 11 struck the North Tower. After, houses of worship will toll their bells throughout the city, and then families of the victims begin reading their names in pairs. The next moment of silence comes at 9:03, when Flight 175 struck the South Tower. At 9:20, we get moments of silence at both the New York Stock Exchange and NASDAQ. Silence happens again at 9:37, the time Flight 77 struck the Pentagon. At 9:59, silence marks the time of the fall of the South Tower. At 10:03, we observe silence for the time Flight 93 crashed near Shanksville, Pennsylvania. There will be another moment of silence at 10:28, the time the North Tower fell. A seventh moment of silence has been added this year at the conclusion of the reading of the names. It is to honor those who have lost their lives to 9/11-related health issues. In New York, Matt Piper, Bloomberg Radio.
3: President Donald Trump and Vice President J.D. Vance teamed up to close out the second and final night of the Republicans' midterm convention in Dallas. They implored voters to stick together to save their party's majorities in Congress in the November midterms.
5: In our midterms that are coming up, get out and vote, please.

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1: To counter the event, Democrats held a rally at City Hall in Dallas, rallying their supporters, Texas Democratic State Representative Christina Morales.
2: People are fed up with failed Republican policies, the same policies that are taking center stage right here in Dallas.
1: Representative Christina Morales. Firefighters have entered a charred ferry in Philippine waters after a fire on board left 84 people missing and at least 5 people dead. Global news 24 hours a day and whenever you want it with Bloomberg News Now. I'm Michael Barr and this is Bloomberg. Paul, Lisa, Alexis.
3: All right, Michael Barr, thank you so much. We appreciate this news update. The Michael Barr update brought to you by IBKR for the past 3 years. 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Yeah, Lisa, when I came to the city in 1986, we worked downtown in the finance, but nobody really lived there. I mean, there was the South Street Seaport. Yes. That was about it. You went uptown for stuff. Now, it is unbelievable down there what they've done with the redevelopment down there, and particularly after 9/11. I mean, Tribeca's just hopping. I mean, the whole downtown area, again, my kids call it FIDI. I'm like, what? FIDI.
4: Well, they've turned a lot of those buildings into residential.
3: Yes.
4: So
3: yep.
4: That's
3: been a lot of folks live down there now, and families are down there now. The World Financial Center, which is now Brookfield Place, that's been renovated yet again, and it's just vibrant. And that whole downtown area has just been an extraordinary revitalization, again, due in large part to the post 9/11 memorial and building down there. Good stuff. This is Bloomberg.
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4: 24 on Wall Street. I'm Alexis Christophorus from the Bloomberg Interactive Broker Studio. Stocks and bonds are higher ahead of this morning's highly anticipated report on consumer prices. Next week's Fed decision on interest rates hinges on signs inflation is moderating. Bloomberg Economics estimates headline CPI accelerated in August on gas prices, while core probably matched July's number. Most economists in a Bloomberg survey expect the Fed to hold rates steady next week and through the end of the year, even as market odds for a hike have risen. Right now, S&P futures up 39 points. Dow futures racing ahead 270, or about 0.5%. We've got NASDAQ 100 futures adding 170 points, or about 0.6%. Meantime, Brent crude easing 3.5% at $103.94 a barrel. WTI crude sitting at $99.30 a barrel, down 3%. The Bloomberg Dollar Spot Index, little change this morning at $11.91.04. Shares of Kroger sliding about 4%. The supermarket chain cutting its annual sales forecast this morning as competition in the grocery space heats up. Treasuries finding a little respite here, but the 5% level on benchmark yields still remains in view. Treasury Secretary Scott Bessent brushing off concerns, saying the market is in, quote, very good shape. We've got the 10-year yield down 2 basis points, 4.94%, 30-year at 5.34%. Meantime, the U.S. equity funds, they shed $14.2 billion over the past 3 weeks. That is the largest outflow since January. And that's your Bloomberg Business Flash, Paul and Lisa.
3: All right, Alexis, thank you so much. We appreciate that. Lisa Mateo sitting in for Tom Keene here today. I'm Paul Sweeney. We're live here in our Bloomberg Interactive Broker Studio in New York City. 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Type Ask B Go on the Bloomberg terminal or tap the Ask B icon in the mobile app here. All right, this is how I'm approaching equity markets. I'm just focusing on earnings. I'm putting everything else aside and just focusing on earnings. I mean, there's a lot of crosswinds out there, but that's kind of how I'm playing it. I don't know. Futures are higher here today. Myra Veetmani joins us here. She's head of equity research and global markets research at State Street. That's that little firm up there in Boston that basically is a monster there all over the place. Myra, thanks so much for joining us here. I'm trying to ignore all the crosswinds out there, all the headwinds out there, and try to focus on earnings as I think about where equity prices could go. How are you guys viewing it?
14: Yeah, I mean, I wouldn't say we'll like ignore everything that's happening outside earnings, but I would definitely put a lot more attention to earnings and kind of other indicators. I mean, we strongly believe that currently, equity markets are driven by micro indicators, so like earnings, other than macro indicators, all the headwinds we're seeing with rates and inflation. So for now, focus on earnings definitely kind of justified.
4: Myra, from an equity perspective, what's a bigger risk right now? Is it the higher for longer interest rates or maybe the economic slowdown that could result from those higher rates?
14: Yeah, no, I think we are kind of having this, the way you ask a question, I kind of answer that is that, so for now, we're seeing very, very strong, decent, strong economic growth. We're seeing very, very strong earnings growth, and we're debating a couple of rate hikes, right? So for now, we see enough strength in the economy to withstand a couple of those rate hikes. We're not really thinking about kind of prolonged cycle of policy adjustment. So for now, we feel like we're in a kind of safe ground that there is enough earnings growth to withstand a couple of hikes that kind of market is pricing.
3: So, Myra, as we think about this, how do you think about earnings growth going forward? Because, boy, the first half of 2026, S&P 500 delivered just extraordinary growth like we haven't seen in a long, long time. How do you think about earnings growth going forward?
14: Yeah, but actually, I mean, if you think about it, so this is very strong growth in the first half of the year came on the back of very, very strong growth last year and the year before. So, I mean, U.S. Earnings growth is fantastic. And, I mean, the only kind of caveat I add to it, a lot of it is super highly concentrated in tech sector. Mm-hmm. So this AI capex and kind of AI trade is very, very strongly supported by earnings. I mean, what we're beginning to see is a straight kind of broadening out a little bit in kind of, there are lots of other beneficiaries. I don't know, like say financials, as they've done really well. So non-interest income. So like income from like capital markets, that kind of linked to AI trade. So, arranging IPOs, M&A, wealth management from the rally, that then supported it. We know that like utilities, energy companies, industrial companies, data centers. So there's this kind of AI capex is kind of broadening outside just pure tech. But for companies outside that, and I mean, in your intro, you talked about Kruger Proffer, like warning about kind of consumer price. So that's where the challenges are. If you are not part of this kind of AI capex, your earnings are a lot weaker. If you are, then you're benefiting from this kind of almost like a generational flow of money.
15: We've seen that. I mean, Microsoft planning to more than triple its data center capacity. Oracle working to build out the major data centers for OpenAI. You see the AI spend there.
14: Yeah, but on the other hand, if you think about like in Europe, we're talking about Volkswagen is cutting like 5,000 employees because there is no demand for cars and it's a lot more expensive to make them. So you see, like you're seeing this contrast. If you are part of the AI kind of super cycle, that's one thing. If you're not, it's very, very different reality.
16: So in Europe, Myra, what's the thought there? What's the view of equity markets in Europe these days? You don't have necessarily the AI driver that is so prominent here in the U.S. Talk to us about European markets.
14: Yeah, so that's a big challenge we have in Europe. So on a kind of overall regional basis, I'll tell you, from our like custodial database, we see that Europe is seeing the biggest outflows of all markets. So like we see appetite for emerging markets. We see appetite for US. Europe is seeing the biggest selling. And a lot of it comes to this idea that earnings are just not, so there is nothing to support those earnings. Like sectorally, the weakness is really in consumer side. So that's where we see the strongest weakness, the strongest outflows, both discretionary and staples. So staples are lower margins. Discretionary kind of rely on kind of overall economic kind of support. So that's not there. Small tech sector we have, that's really bit up. Banks are doing maybe a little bit better as, okay, there's a kind of benefit for kind of riding coattails of AI. But, as I said, without the kind of this tech magnet to pull money in, it is very difficult. And Europe is struggling because of that.
15: Meyer, sticking globally, what do you think is the biggest risk to the global equity market? Let's say over the next 3 to 6 months that investors just aren't fully pricing in.
14: What I'm told again and again, the biggest risk is concentration. And I mean, we talked about, okay, AI is a huge driver. And I don't see this concentration risk kind of unwinding tech trade because something happens with tech. I mean, we're very confident about earnings there. We kind of understand the pipeline and it's very strong. So what we are looking for is something else trying to reemerge and kind of wrestle control out of it. So like maybe like profits in industrials are getting a lot better because economic activity is better. Profits in like materials are doing a lot better. So that would potentially kind of get us to this rotation, and that probably will get us into kind of value stocks, and overall equity valuation might suffer from that.
16: Mariah, talk to us about just the AI trade. How are you guys approaching AI? I mean, when we all started on this 3-4 years ago, we were just buying the NVIDIAs, the chips, now maybe some of the hyperscalers. How are you thinking about it these days?
14: I mean, for us, it's the key, absolute key driver is margins. So we were trying to find like companies where margins are strong and likely to continue to be strong and kind of well supported. So that for us is absolutely key differentiator between companies that do better and companies that struggle. So that's kind of key driver. We also like to cross check with kind of institutional investor flow and holdings, and like the big kind of trade for us for last like 3-4 months have been kind of rotation into software. That's been sectors that really unloved. And ahead of kind of earnings season, we saw that kind of underlying fundamentals are good enough, and we're beginning to see some demand for sector. And hey, presto, we had a quite reasonable earnings season that allayed quite a lot of concern about like the industry being kind of completely decimated by AI. And we began to see investors coming back and kind of paying up for those fundamentals. So, combinations with margins and investor sentiment is really key for us.
16: All right, Myra, thank you so much. We really appreciate getting a few minutes of your time. Myra Vietmany, she's head of equity research and global markets research at State Street. It's a Boston-based monster firm. She is based in London. State Street, just a fantastic fund. They have just huge assets under management and custodial businesses as well. So a major, major player in global Wall Street here. Looking at the futures, we got a little bit of green on the screen here today. The S&P's up 40 points. That's a half of 1%. Dow Jones is up 270 points. John Farrow is asking for a quote there. NASDAQ up 175 points. That's 0.6%. So a little bit of a lift here after some weakness. Yields coming in just a little bit. I mean, the 10 years in, maybe 1-2 basis points, 4.95 on the 10 years. So the rates, they're still higher. I guess they're still longer. Oil off today. We got WTI crude oil off $2.80, $99 handle on there. Brent off $3, $104. So it is coming back a little bit, but still way, way higher than where we were pre-Iran war. A little more coming up. This is Bloomberg. Good morning.
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4: 7:40 on Wall Street. I'm Alexis Christophers from the Bloomberg Interactive Brokers Studio. Stocks and bonds are higher. Oil is lower ahead of U.S. inflation data this morning that stands to determine expectations for a Federal Reserve interest rate hike next week. We've got S&P futures up by about 40 points. Dow futures adding 277 or 0.5%. And NASDAQ 100 futures climbing 0.6% or 176 points. Meantime, Brent crude just above $104 a barrel is down more than 3%. And WTI crude down nearly 3%, now at $99.50 a barrel. The Bloomberg Dollar Spot Index little changed at $11.90.94. As for stock news, we've got shares of Oracle rallying 6%. Its cloud computing business grew faster than expected. It more than doubled last quarter. Investors say it's a sign that Oracle's big bets on AI data center projects are paying off. And speaking of spending on AI, Microsoft plans to more than triple its data center capacity to help overcome a computing shortage that's forced it to turn away some AI and cloud business. Microsoft now expects CapEx of $50 billion for the fiscal quarter of 2027. The yield on the 10-year at 4.94%. That's a Bloomberg Business Flash. Back to Paul and Lisa.
15: All right. Thank you, Alexis. We are weeks away from the midterm elections, right? Last night, you had the Republican party. They wrapped up that convention in Dallas. The question is, what does it mean for the markets? And that's what we're going to dig into now. Let's bring in Monica Guerra. She is Executive Director and Head of U.S. Policy at Morgan Stanley Wealth Management. Monica, thank you for joining us in studio. Talk historically. How exactly are our midterm elections for markets?
7: So typically in midterm years, you have your worst performance out of a four-year term for a president. But this year, we're actually seeing a buck to that trend. So you have markets of about 13% over average for a second year. That really emphasizes, right, the important role of the economy and the business cycle. And then it's sometimes not all about politics, right? It's really about sector and industry opportunities once you have Congress locked into place. So things are essentially a little more stagnant on that policy front right now, with business and the economy really mattering more.
16: Monica, if I'm the head of the Republican National Committee, I'm down in Dallas over the last couple of days, I'm pulling my hair out, I think, because I've got a president that's pursuing policies that are really not good domestic politics, an unpopular war, tariffs contributing to inflation, and so on and so forth. What do you think the Republican Party is thinking right now, you know, just weeks ahead of the midterm elections?
7: Yeah, I mean, I would just say, you know, good or bad, right, it's our job to, right, like, look through that noise. And when we're thinking about the market implication, what we've seen is that essentially doesn't matter,
16: doesn't matter,
7: to your point about the general popularity of the president, the different policies that have taken place, the geopolitical environment, putting pressure on inflation. So affordability is number one.
16: Yep.
7: And when you have something like the $5,000 Trump dividend check commitment, that is really important to latch onto, because while it is answering the call for maybe something on affordability, right, something meaningful or tangible, it then offsets the other side of the equation on debt and deficit, which is the second thing wealth management clients care about, arguably the first thing they care about when it comes to policy, right, and what that means for their portfolios. So for us, we see this as a very high bar in order for them to actually reach that goal, much in the same way that there were tariff rebate checks promised, as well as DOGE refunds promised. This comes down to Congress. It's not up to the president. It's a great campaign tagline.
15: Yes. That said, what is the cost behind it? Kind of break that down for us. And like you said, I mean, is it going anywhere?
7: Right. Unlikely. You have Senator John Thune saying that the cost, which is estimated at $1.2 trillion to $1.3 trillion in 1 year, so not over a 10-year period, which is how they typically budget. 1 year, that is a significant burden. It adds about 50% more to the projected debt and deficit in 2027. So that means that it takes your debt to GDP, if we're going to get technical here, from a 6% level to at least 9%. And this is in an environment where folks like Thune and other bipartisan coalitions are looking at 3% debt to GDP as the goal.
16: So a lot of polls are suggesting that the Democrats may take back the House. If that were to happen, suggests maybe a greater level of gridlock in Washington, D.C. What does that mean for markets when you have that type of environment?
7: It's great for markets.
16: It's great.
7: Love it.
16: No change is
7: down. No change is great. Exactly. So you do have headline risk as it comes to a president who's very active geopolitically, right? So you could get volatility around any sort of market moving news. But when it comes to Congress, you actually have markets outperform about 23% more than other periods when you have split Congress with a GOP president. And that's because you get the combination of legislative certainty, no tax changes, nobody's getting a tax hike, there's no major shift with the wind of who's coming into Congress. But then you have deregulation tailwinds, and that creates a really supportive environment.
15: You spoke earlier about the history kind of behind midterms and how it affects the markets. Looking at today, how does that reflect about what you said earlier?
7: As far as when you...
15: How are the markets reflecting today with midterms coming now and all that?
7: Right. So for us, we're really watching, right, the AI CapEx trade. Mm-hmm. That's something that's really important, that's supporting markets at this point. You know, when we're thinking about it from a policy lens, people zone in on data centers and the political environment pushing against that. Now, moratoriums we're seeing right now are, in our view, a politically expedient way to get more from the private corporations. I think it's really smart that states are actually taking this moment to have moratoriums and renegotiate terms, whether that's more support on utilities and infrastructure or getting more back in taxes, et cetera. Maybe they gave a 100-year lease. That's a common practice here in New York City, as I'm sure you're aware.
16: Yeah.
7: So this is really an important moment for states to take advantage of that. It is not an end to that trend. So again, while we're cautious and careful about the longevity of that trade, policy, we don't think, is a long-term headwind.
16: Policy. Are we going to get anything out of Congress in the coming months? What should we be thinking about just in terms of policy from Congress? We haven't really seen much.
7: Well, it's a midterm election year. So why markets tend to, you know, stall during this year when you're looking at less of a robust economic backdrop. And it's because you don't have the fiscal spending because everyone goes home to campaign. So then it's all about lame duck session and what they can get through. Is that more on immigration and ICE? Is it more activity on the SAVE Act or things where they can essentially vote on social issues that may not have a election-based ramification?
16: Gotcha.
7: Other things could be more spending, but again, that is going to have to, you know, be held against a pretty robust agenda of things they're trying to get through.
16: Very good, Monica. Thank you so much for joining us. Really appreciate it. Monica Guerra, she's head of policy and geopolitical strategy for Morgan Stanley Wealth Management, joining us here in studio, which we appreciate on a Friday with our news in New York City. Here's Michael Barr.
5: Thank you very much, Paul. Lisa, Alexis, the U.S. is commemorating the 25th anniversary of the 9/11 attacks. President Donald Trump plans to attend a ceremony at the Pentagon. Meanwhile, the four former living presidents and Vice President J.D. Vance are expected at the observance at the National 9/11 Memorial in New York. An observance will also be held in Shanksville, Pennsylvania. Americans far and wide are sharing their 9/11 stories. President Bush was visiting a Florida elementary school when his chief of staff whispered, "The World Trade Center has been struck." The second grade teacher next to him, Sandra Daniels, remembers it well.
8: Knew something was wrong because that was not supposed to happen. And his entire demeanor changed.
5: Chad Creevy from Fenville, Michigan, had just graduated college and was attending a conference in the World Trade Center's South Tower when the planes hit, but he got out, escaping down a stairwell.
9: I felt the comfort of God. It was not something that's easily described in words, but just the feeling that I was going to be okay.
5: Almost 3,000 people were killed in the 9/11 attacks. President Trump and Vice President Vance closed out the second and final night of the Republicans' midterm convention in Dallas. They implored voters to stick together to save their party's majorities in Congress in the November election. Vance focused on family, what it means to be an American family, and called out Democrats for what they campaigned on this year.
0: And so, to the radicals who wish to abolish my family and the thousands and millions of other families all across our country, we have a simple message for them. Stay the hell away from our kids.
5: Meanwhile, President Trump asked the crowd to take an oath.
10: We swear that on November 3rd, we are going to go out and vote. And you know what?
5: A six-member block of Gulf states is weighing a meeting with Iranian officials to discuss the future of the Strait of Hormuz. That's according to people familiar with the matter. Global news, 24 hours a day and whenever you want it with Bloomberg News Now. I'm Michael Barr, and this is Bloomberg. Paul, Lisa, and Alexis.
16: All right, Michael Barr, thank you so much. We appreciate it. Coming up, we're going to check in with Mr. Michael McKee, our economics editor. And, you know, this is really important. Michael McKee was down in Lower Manhattan at the World Trade Center site on 9/11. He was going there for a conference. His reporting that day is just extraordinary. I'm actually just rereading his notes from that day, Lisa.
15: Yeah.
16: I mean,
15: it's emotional. He was heading down there. I mean,
16: and his reporting, we're going to have him in our studio in just a couple minutes, and he'll share his thoughts. That's coming up in just a moment. This is Bloomberg. Good morning.
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15: All right, welcome back to Bloomberg Surveillance. Lisa Mateo in for Tom Keen alongside Paul Sweeney. And I want to talk about our next guest. He's covered Congress. He's covered the Federal Reserve, the Treasury Department. He's reported from more than 60 countries on six continents, but nothing prepared him for what happened 25 years ago today. Michael McKee, you were at the World Trade Center when it was attacked, reporting from the scene right until the towers fell. Can you take us back to that day and what you remember and what so many of us remember from that day?
3: I think the one thing that everybody remembers is what a beautiful day it was.
16: Yeah. It was a 9/11 gorgeous day. How many times do you say this is a 9/11 day?
3: Yeah, I mean, it was a gorgeous day. And I was going to a conference, and I was a little late because I thought the first speaker wouldn't be exciting. So I saw the first plane hit the Trade Center and called in to the office, to the news desk, and then just got out and started running under it and started reporting, and then it lasted forever. Yeah. And as they say, between the two towers, it was 17 minutes, and I think it was an hour and 45 minutes from the first plane hitting to when the final tower fell. And so it was very difficult to comprehend at the time, but when you're, I don't want to say I was brave or anything like that. I was just doing what reporters do, and you know, it was just so much going on around you that you couldn't think of what was actually going on around you.
16: That's when I want to go, Michael. I mean, you were down there literally as the planes were hitting the towers. Did people, when they were coming out of the towers, when they were around you, the people that you were interviewing, did they have any idea what was really going on?
3: No. There was people coming out of the towers were obviously in panic.
16: Yep.
3: One of the things I remember, you remember silly things all the time, but I remember a lot of women's high heels.
16: Yep.
3: Because everybody was running away, and women were just taking off their shoes and saying, forget about it.
16: Yep.
3: And the people coming out of the Winter Garden, which I guess is now Brookfield Place, were coming, because of course there was Lehman Brothers had moved in there. Yes. A lot of people had moved downtown. They were not in a panic, but everybody was in a hurry to get away, and nobody quite knew what was going on. And that I think is the biggest difference between my experience and some of those people's experience and what the rest of America did. Everybody else watched it from a distance on television. Yeah. And, you know, the helicopter shots and the wide view of it. And if you were right underneath it, you didn't have any of that perspective.
16: Mike, let me just read from your notes. Grasping the riverside railing, dozens of people staggered, crawled, and walked through the smoke with no idea where they were, where they were going, other than away. When the smoke began to lift, I found I was in Battery Park. You had no idea where you were going, did you?
3: No, when the South Tower fell, I was right across the street on right across West Street, and what I had was on the on a payphone. We had cell phones, but all the cell service was down. And so I had, you know how hard it is in the middle of an attack like that to find a quarter to use a payphone? So I was on the phone and I had called into the news desk and they said, we need to transfer you over to television because they want to talk to you. And I was on hold for that when the tower started falling. And so I dropped the phone and just ran. There were me and some EMTs and police and firemen. And the smoke, the dust, basically, it was you couldn't see a thing. You couldn't do anything. I put my coat over my head, and we just ran towards the river. And then you run into the railing along the riverbank, and we just hand over hand, you know, followed that up. And then, as I said, I came up in Battery Park. I ran into a couple people that I knew from the conference, and they said, "You're bleeding." Oh, I didn't notice. And then we all started walking up the FDR, and it was like a scene out of refugees from a civil war.
16: Apocalypse.
3: And the thing that then, really, I remember from all that time on is the silence in New York. And if you were in New York in those days, no taxis, jackhammers, no people yelling at each other. It was very, very silent.
16: Michael, thank you for sharing that with us. We asked Michael to share it with us every year. It's even more important this year, the 25th anniversary. Michael McKee, international economics and policy correspondent for Bloomberg News. He was at the World Trade Center site during 9/11 reporting there. So,
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4: Today marks 25 years since the 9/11 terror attacks, a day that has forever left a scar on our nation. We're taking a look back at the tragedies of that day, the impact it's left, and how you can pay your respects today across the Inland Northwest.
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8: Plus, did the man killed outside of Evergreen Middle School have a gun? What the family attorney says was recovered from the scene that day, and what comes next in the investigation into his death? Live on KXY Plus and 4 News Now, you're watching Good Morning Northwest. Thanks for starting your day with us. I'm Natalie Grant.
4: And I'm Rob King. Today is Friday, September 11th. And let's start things off with meteorologist Matt Gray, who has your first alert forecast.
14: And it is going to be a quite excellent day here around Spokane and Coeur d'Alene. We'll have dry conditions. Temperatures are going to be quite comfortable. We're going to drop about 8 to 10 degrees for our highs from where we were over the last couple of days. And things continue to slide downward heading into the weekend. So if you have plans for the weekend, things are not looking particularly promising for being outside and not getting soaked on Sunday. Saturday, actually seeing some improvements as it looks like a lot of the rain may end up holding off until pretty late in the day. So if you want to plan some time outdoors, Saturday looks like your day as we get set for what looks like to be the most significant rainfall we've had in quite some time around our area, and we can be thankful for that. Right now in Spokane, we're sitting at 52, so definitely a lot cooler this morning. Still a little bit mild in Coeur d'Alene at 58, a little bit of fair weather cloud cover, but certainly a lot more sunshine you'll see this morning than what we did, say, yesterday when we had a bunch of those clouds coming in. We'll see partly to mostly cloudy skies throughout the day today or throughout the morning hours. We'll eventually get into the upper 50s, so right around 60 degrees as we head towards 10 or 11 o'clock. Our highs today right around 70, and probably the most sunshine we're going to see until we get to next week. We'll break down everything you need to know about the weekend so you can set your plans after this.
8: Matt, thanks. Well, today marks 25 years since the nation stood still in shock at a terror attack that took the lives of nearly 3,000 people. Hijacked planes hitting the Pentagon, the World Trade Center, and one ultimately crashing in a field in Pennsylvania. The attacks forever changing not only the New York City skyline, but the safety that many Americans feel here at home.
4: And to mark the occasion, we're looking back at the tragedy and how the nation reacted. Now, many of you likely remember watching then-President George W. Bush get news of the attacks while speaking in a Florida classroom. The president not able to react, sitting in front of children, but later promising a swift response to find those responsible.
17: Make no mistake, the United States will hunt down and punish those responsible for these cowardly acts.
4: We later learned the terror plot was by Al-Qaeda, forever changing the way Americans view the security of the country, particularly at airports. The story of American resilience truly starts after the tragedy happened. Americans across the country showing support to the families impacted.
8: And people putting out American flags in their front yards and on their cars, looking for any way to signal that as Americans, we stand together in the moments of crisis. Our nation made a promise to never forget what happened. This memorial opening up in 2011 in New York for the 10th anniversary, built on Ground Zero. And then in 2016, crowds gathered back at the memorial, showing even 15 years after 15 years, that pain was still felt strongly by the people paying their respects. Now, here at home, Spokane Valley says the day will always be emotional for them, but that this marking of 25 years since the tragic event holds an even deeper significance. Inside the department's administrative building is a striking reminder of that day. It's a 1,200-pound column from one of the Twin Towers that collapsed on 9/11. It stands tall, showing the destruction and the devastation of the attacks.
0: There was a lot of effort that went into receiving this piece, and the significance that is behind it is not lost on us. It is one of the larger pieces that were distributed right after, during that process, I believe in 2011.
8: Along with the beam comes two time capsules to be opened 50 years and 100 years after 9/11. Now, inside lies historical significance of the day and the Spokane Valley Fire Department. Patrick Erickson with the department emphasized that the importance of not only honoring the lives that were lost, but also all the sacrifices made by everyone involved with that day. Spokane Valley Fire will be holding a ceremony this morning at 9 a.m.
4: Firefighters across the nation are remembering first responders' sacrifice. To honor those who worked to rescue people on September 11th, firefighters in Kansas City climbed 110 flights of stairs on Sunday. Each firefighter who participated wore the name of one who did not make it out of the towers. And this was the 16th year of the climb.
5: It's heavy on our firefighters who are climbing, obviously, for, you know, they know why they're climbing. As you'll see in the stairwell, there's pictures of the fallen that are hung up on every story so that they have some motivation as they climb.
4: It's full gear, 80-plus pounds and a hot stairway, step after step after step. It's three consecutive times up, walking 34 floors, then another eight to have a chance to ring the bell.
8: Well, that commitment to remembering those lost continued today, where four former presidents will be attending a ceremony at Ground Zero. In fact, all living presidents will be at the ceremony with one notable exception. President Donald Trump will mark the 25th anniversary of the September 11th attacks at the Pentagon. He will skip the ceremony at Ground Zero. Politicians have not been allowed to speak at the World Trade Center Memorial ceremony since 2012 in an effort to keep the memorial and the museum nonpartisan. Trump's team had initially discussed having him attend the New York event, but Vice President J.D. Vance will be going to Ground Zero today instead. And there are a few memorial events that are happening around our region today if you want to pay your respects locally.
4: At Riverside Memorial Park in Spokane, a ceremony starts at 11, followed by a barbecue. And the event will rededicate the 9/11 memorial, which you can see, or which we'll show you in a little bit. Members of the Daughters of the American Revolution have been working to restore and clean the monument ahead of today's anniversary, and anyone is invited to attend.
8: Well, in Coeur d'Alene, a flag-lowering ceremony will start at 11 a.m. If you want to take part in a more active memorial, stair climbing will return to Roos Field this year. That's at the EWU campus. It's running from 8:30 a.m. to 10 a.m. The public is invited to come climb steps in honor of the first responders who made the climb the day of the tragedy. Well, this morning, we are hearing more circumstances surrounding Tuesday's shooting at Evergreen Middle School from the attorney representing the family of Joe Mallon.
4: He's the 20-year-old man shot and killed outside of the school Tuesday. Mallon's attorney, Rondi Thorpe, said an investigator told her a BB gun was recovered from the scene. Thorpe told us Mallon had autism and had the mental capacity of a young teen. A barista who served him often told Thorpe she saw him less than an hour before the shooting and said he was acting normally. At around 11:30 a.m., a 911 call was made about a suspicious man with a gun approaching Evergreen Middle School. Sheriff John Knowles says a school resource deputy approached the man, who immediately came toward him aggressively. And once the deputy saw what he believed to be a lethal weapon, he shot and killed Mallon.
9: If the evidence is that this was unreasonable and too quick, and they rushed in and they shot somebody who was just walking around, that was disabled, without talking to him, without warning him, without doing anything, that the law requires they do, then of course we would file the lawsuit.
4: Sheriff Knowles said he's frustrated by the limits placed on what information he can share because of the Spokane Independent Investigative Team's response. Thorpe is actively working on several fatal police shootings involving Spokane law enforcement and says this is a trend needs to be looked into. Your Good Morning Northwest time is 5:08.
8: Let's check back in with meteorologist Matt Gray this morning. Let's take a look out on I-90 today. Mm-hmm. Still dark out there. We
14: head
8: into our weekend.
14: Yeah, we're losing more and more of that daylight here heading through September. And yeah, just a very nice looking morning. Things are pretty calm. We are going to be anything but calm here over the next couple of days as we see quite a bit of rain moving into the inland northwest. We'll chat more coming up in your full forecast.
8: Well, diesel fuel has just crossed a historic threshold, averaging more than $6 a gallon nationwide this morning. In Spokane, it's topped $7. How the surge could have ripple effects across the entire economy. That's after the break.
4: Plus, a heads up for parents. You may want to check your kids' candy stash. Popular candy is being recalled because a piece can come off and become a choking hazard. We'll tell you what it is, what to do if your child has the product. It's after the break.
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4: Welcome back to Times 512. Here's a look at what's new on Good Morning Northwest. This morning's Consumer Price Index update could be a factor in the Federal Reserve's interest rate vote next week.
8: Due out at 5:30 this morning, economists expect the CPI report will show an inflation uptick on a monthly basis and a slight decline year over year. Now, this follows the Producer Price Index update that came out yesterday. That indicates inflation increased in August at the wholesale level. Experts largely blame the U.S. war with Iran for ongoing price hikes. And we'll have an update with the new numbers coming up in the next half hour.
4: Another inflation indicator flashing red. Price of diesel now above $6 a gallon for the first time ever. AAA reports it's averaging $6.06 today. Many trucks, trains, and boats use it for shipping goods, so it can have a significant effect on prices. In Spokane, diesel more than $7 a gallon this morning at $7.05, which is the highest price ever recorded here.
8: It's starting to feel like summer over here in Spokane, but the heat is still going strong in many parts of the U.S. In Tennessee, triple-digit temperatures have hit places like Memphis and Nashville over the past week. Blistering heat also hitting California, which set record temps across the state this week. According to the National Oceanic Atmospheric Administration, this has been the warmest summer on record for the contiguous U.S. August also tied the record for the hottest month ever recorded since at least 1940.
14: And we have, at least for the past few weeks, been kind of staying away from that hotter weather. Looks like that trend is going to continue as we see another cool down start today. We're at 52 degrees. We're seeing some clear skies for the moment here. And we'll have some cool sunshine with variable cloudiness as we go throughout the course of the day. We're going to drop about 8 to 10 degrees, our temperatures, from where we were yesterday. Staying cloudier for tonight, and we'll be staying dry as well. I'll show you when the rain rolls in for the weekend coming up.
8: Matt, thanks. Well, you may have to check your kids' pockets for this recall. Bottles of Ricky Joy Sour Crush.

0: But when a movie can connect with an audience, we are seeing audiences that hear about it, come out giving it a shot in weeks 2, 3, 4, and 5. That's something we really hadn't seen at the beginning of the decade.
1: Well, 5 films have already topped the $1 billion mark. Luria said mid-sized films like Project Hail Mary and Obsession also deserve credit and could help the North American box office clear $10 billion for the first time this decade.
0: And this is going to be happening because the big movies are working and the mid-sized movies are working. That's something that had been missing from the market in the last couple of years.
1: Karen Moscow, Bloomberg Radio.
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6: Welcome back. Your time right now is 5:17. And just looking at our live cameras this morning, Matt, as we're heading into our weekend here, This is kind of the nice part that we're going to see over the next couple of days, it seems like.
7: Yeah. I opened with calm before the storm because quite literally this is going to be such a nice day. And a good chunk of Saturday is going to feel pretty good as well. And once it starts, well, you're going to know. You are going to know, that's for sure. Definitely looking like the most significant rain event we've had in quite some time. Love to see it here. Just a pretty inconvenient timing for any plans you have for kind of the middle to late part of the weekend. Today's looking great, though. This afternoon, Saturday morning, once we get to Saturday afternoon, the timeline starts to get a little bit sketchier here as we look towards soggy conditions through much of Sunday, and we're going to be a whole lot cooler. Today, we're going to barely get up into the 70s. By the time we get to the end of the weekend, we're going to be in the 50s for highs. So you might not need a rain jacket all day Sunday, but you might need a sweater, and then we're going to be seeing some warmer weather as we head into next week. Here's your planner for the day. Pretty easy going look at Friday. Temperatures will only be in the upper 60s as we get into the afternoon, and then I think we'll briefly touch 70, somewhere between about 69 and 71 or 72 around the Spokane area. I think we'll be right at 70 for a high for Spokane proper for Coeur d'Alene, 69 for St. Mary's, upper 60s for Bonners Ferry and Sandpoint. We'll see some middle and upper 70s around the Columbia Basin and the LC Valley. Overall, just a nice, pleasant drop here from some of the temperatures that we saw yesterday. We saw a little bit of rain overnight, or at least it tried to, around the Panhandle and in parts of areas surrounding the LC Valley in southeast Washington. That wet weather has moved on out to the plains of Montana, and so things are a little bit quieter this morning. But you can see when we zoom out, we are all enveloped here in this big storm system. You can see the center of it kind of spinning around down the coast here of BC. And this is going to be, as it kind of pinwheels into our area, going to be the reason why we go from, okay, well, now it's a little cloudy, but it's still kind of dry. And then, the chance for a bit of a rain out, washout situation for many things, especially for activities that may be scheduled for Sunday morning, for example. Let's go through your future cast. Going into this afternoon, a couple more showers and storms around the Libby area, around places like Bonners Ferry up in the Selkirks, maybe even a storm or two in the North Cascades, but otherwise pretty quiet for your Friday. We'll be looking at most of the day on Saturday being good to go. So, do your outside stuff on Saturday if you can, or try to move your plans to that. Because once we get into the evening, you'll start to see this rain begin to move up from the south. It'll start off

0: pretty light, but then during the overnight hours, it is coming down across the region, and we will see the storm just basically spin right over us as we go through the day on Sunday, and our rain chances continue to be pretty high until we get to very early on Monday morning. So this is the entirety of the day on Sunday where, yes, it might not be raining all the time, but it's going to be raining a lot of the time. Pretty damp looking out there as well. Rain potential for this weekend between a half inch and three quarters of an inch. Most likely for Spokane and Coeur d'Alene, that is enormous. Remember, our average for the whole month of September is about 0.6 inches. We already got more than 0.4. So September is usually kind of dry. This is really, really welcome to see. We've got some beautiful weather coming in for next week as well.
1: Good. That'll be nice to make up for the ultra dry summer a little bit.
0: Yeah. That's going to make up for a little bit of our rain deficit. And we got the best of both worlds in the 7-day forecast.
2: All right, Matt.
1: Oh, yeah. Look at that horizon.
2: Sunshine.
1: Ooh, I like that.
2: Good morning, Northwest time right now, 5:21.
1: Well, Washington State looking to bounce back from an Apple Cup loss coming up on Saturday. And next, see how the Cougs are preparing to face Kansas State for the first time in program history. It's next in Morning Sports.
2: And thanks so much for starting your day with us here on Good Morning Northwest. Happy Friday. You made it to the end of your week. We'll see you after this commercial break.
3: On the PNW Ag Network, I'm Glenn Vaughan. An escalating trade dispute between the United States and Canada is creating new concerns for American farmers as retaliatory tariffs and import restrictions take effect.
4: Canada imposed tariffs ranging from 15 to 50% Tuesday on $27.6 billion worth of U.S. imports. Products impacted include agricultural equipment, dairy products, steel, aluminum, appliances, and electronics. President Trump responded by announcing restrictions on certain Canadian dairy products and directing federal agencies to begin removing Canadian goods from government purchasing programs. Farmers could feel the dispute from both directions. Canada is a major market for U.S. ag products, while American producers also rely on Canadian fertilizer, machinery, and other inputs. I'm Heather Roberts on the PNW Ag Network.
3: Well, as Heather just mentioned, dairy is once again at the center of the trade war escalation with Canada as President Trump has banned Canadian dairy products and other goods plus government contracts with America's second biggest trading partner. That until Trump says Canada restores full and fair reciprocity for American farmers and companies.
5: Canada has taken advantage of us. They have ripped us off for years, and now we're turning the tables.
3: The order bans dairy, whey, molasses, liquor, motorcycles from Canada starting September 29th. This is all in response to Canada's U.S. alcohol ban and retaliatory tariffs on $20 billion in American imports after U.S. imposed similar levies when talks broke down back in August. U.S. Trade Ambassador Jameson Greer told Fox News dairy is an old fight.
6: Since even before the second Trump term, they've limited our ability to sell dairy into Canada. So do we want these fixed? Yes, we do. Do we think that our dairy farmers and everyone should have a fair shot in Canada? We do.
3: Once again, that was Jameson Greer on Fox News. Get social with the PNW Ag Network. We're on Facebook, X, Instagram, and LinkedIn. This is the PNW Ag Network.
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1: Avery Johnson, who threw just shy of 200 yards, tossed three touchdowns and ran for one more. WSU head coach Kirby Moore touched on handling a dynamic player like Johnson in this week's road matchup.
10: I mean, you see it every year that he's played. Big games, him taking off, whether it's in the run game, whether it's a play that breaks down in the pass game. Thought we did a fairly good job of that yesterday with angles in the quarterback run game space. So that's definitely going to be an emphasis.
11: Cougs and Wildcats kick off this Saturday at 9 a.m. Pacific time. That's over in Manhattan, Kansas. Tough night for Shadle Park. They fall 54-7 yesterday to the Sageview Lobos. It's the Pasco School's second ever win as they start the year 2-0, which also makes this their biggest win as a program. Sageview scored twice before Shadle Park recorded an offensive snap. Plus, the Lobos scored four touchdowns before allowing multiple first downs and only had four or five intentional rushing plays all game. We'll return to One Spokane tonight as our Game of the Week winner is Rogers Pirates versus the Fair Saxons. Kickoff at 4:30 p.m. at One Spokane Stadium. Now, these schools haven't met since the 2017 Rogers win, 14-10 the final 9 years ago. We'll bring you all live updates tonight at 4 News Now at both 5 and 6. And make sure to tune in to 4 News Now Sports tonight for that big-time game, as well as our full Friday Night Football show and our Friday Night Sports Extra coming up on Nightside.
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2: On the heels of the Spokane wildfires, renters are now protected from evictions in emergencies. And coming out next, hear from one evacuee who's still facing eviction who hopes his ordinance will save her.
1: Plus, today marks 25 years since the September 11th attacks. Seattle local first responders are paying their respects coming up next. But before we head to break, here's today's Tech Bites.
12: In today's Tech Bites, California now has a new set of laws aimed at protecting children from the risks linked to AI and social media. 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
9: 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From 4 News Now, this is Good Morning Northwest.
2: Good morning, Northwest. Thanks for starting your day with us. I'm Natalie Grant.
1: And I'm Rob King. Today is Friday, September 11th. And let's send things over to meteorologist Matt Gray with a look at your current conditions.
0: And looking outside here on a cooler morning than what we saw yesterday, but we're still in the 50s and really should be just a beautiful way to start our Friday and eventually kick off the weekend here. We'll see some variable cloudiness as we go throughout the day. After all, we got a storm system on our doorstep here, so it's not going to be super sunny all day long, but we'll see probably the sunniest weather we will for the entirety of this upcoming weekend, or at least until Monday. Below average highs, only about 70 degrees today, so a good 8 to 10 degree drop, depending on where you're watching from this morning. Most of the month of September has been below average or right at average, like we've seen the last couple of days. And we are continuing that trend here heading into the weekend. Today is going to be very warm compared to what we are about to see. So not much change for Saturday as far as our high temperatures, but look at Sunday. Yes, you are not reading that incorrectly. We are talking about highs in the 50s for Sunday and then rebounding a little bit to the 60s, but still well below our average high of about 76 for mid-September. And with the cool down comes rain. And this is the best chance for rain we've had in a while. And it is also the heaviest rain, it looks like, that we will have seen in quite some time. Everything pointing up for the rain, everything pointing down for any of your plans that you may have outside for Sunday. What you need to know for your weekend forecast coming up.
1: All right, Matt, thank you. Well, this is a live look at Ground Zero today as the nation marks a somber anniversary. It's been 25 years since the September 11th attacks that forever changed America.
2: And ceremonies honoring the 3,000 lives cut short will be held today in Washington, D.C. and Pennsylvania, along with At Ground Zero in New York City. ABC's Olivia Rubin is in Lower Manhattan this morning with more.
15: This morning, America marks 25 years since the attacks of September 11th and remembers the nearly 3,000 people who never came home.
21: 9/11 is with me every day. You can never really get away from that day.
15: For the last 24 years, six moments of silence have been held on this day to commemorate moments from the attacks in New York and Virginia and the crash in Shanksville, Pennsylvania. Today, a seventh moment of silence will be held to honor the lives lost in later years from 9/11-related illnesses. More than 9,000 people, including 453 New York City firefighters, a toll that now exceeds the number killed on the day itself. Some dying from cancers linked to toxic air at Ground Zero. Firefighter Regina Wilson was supposed to be on duty that day, but her mentor asked to switch shifts. She responded to the World Trade Center moments after the first tower fell.
21: I didn't know if another building was going to fall on us. And the only thing that would keep me from thinking about dying is living.
15: Four former presidents will stand on the plaza this morning. Biden, Obama, Bush, and Clinton together and silent. Only the families speak, reading 2,983 names. President Trump will mark this day at the Pentagon, where 148 people died, and in Shanksville, where Flight 93 crashed.
22: I'm just overwhelmed. I just like I cried all the way in.
15: Debbie Borza's daughter, Diora, was on that plane.
23: The mothers out there who, you know, remember the day their child was born as if it were yesterday, as we sometimes say. It's as if it were yesterday that it was September 11th, 2001 for me.
15: A generation has now grown up since that day. And in 25 years, there has been rebuilding, renewal, resilience, and passion among all affected to never forget.
2: And authorities here in New York are still working to identify victims' remains all these years later. Just last month, in fact, for the first time, they identified a victim using genetic genealogy. In downtown Manhattan, Olivia Rubin, ABC News. And our local fire departments are also holding commemorations today at the Spokane Valley Fire Department's administration building. People can see a striking reminder of the events from 9/11. Inside the building's entryway is a 1,200-pound column from one of the Twin Towers that collapsed during the attacks. The fire department says the day is always emotional, but it has now been 25 years since the tragedy, and it brings some extra significance.
3: It's a difficult day, but it's one that's important to remember. We have members of our department that have been here for 25 years and remember that day. We're just beginning their journey within the fire service at that point.
2: The collapse of the Twin Towers left the buildings devastated, and thousands of volunteers came to Ground Zero to help with the rescue, recovery, and cleanups, making it possible for parts of the towers, like the one on display in Spokane Valley, to now be on display across the country. Spokane Valley Fire is holding an event for 9/11. They hold one every year, but the department says that it wanted to do something a little bit special to bring the 25th year since the tragic event took place. It will take place today at 9 a.m. and include an honor guard, a bell ringing, and bagpipes. That's just one of the several events that are happening today across our region.
1: A number of community organizations held a forum last night in West Spokane for people from across the Inland Northwest to voice their opinions on data centers. And while the advocacy groups that organize the events are not writing the legislation surrounding data centers, they feel events like this can help provide the public with a clearer image of the decision-making on the topic.
4: We, the advocacy groups, aren't the decision makers, but we do want to foster more transparency in this process and build public trust.
1: While there is nothing imminently scheduled, the groups hope to plan more events like this in the future.
2: Well, some renters that were impacted by the Spokane fires are now protected from eviction if they can prove they can't pay their rent because of the disaster. The Spokane City Council passing the Emergency Tenant Protection Ordinance last night in a 5-2 vote. But in order for a renter to qualify, they now must show they lost more than 10% of their monthly income and that the fires resulted in a layoff or reduction of their pay. Those who qualify will receive a 12-month grace period to repay any missed rental payments. And one renter in Northwest Spokane is currently facing an eviction and will face a judge next week. Her attorney says that they'll use this new ordinance to defend her. The renter claims she had the money to pay a 30-day vacate notice that was given before the fires, but because she was evacuated, she used that money for more immediate needs instead. She now asks that she asked that we do not show her face for fear of retaliation from her landlord.
5: We couldn't come up with the funds due to us having to evacuate. We had taken that money. We had to buy food. We were camping in some family's yard at one point.
2: Now, the Rental Housing Association of Washington represents about 1,000 landlords in Spokane. They say although they understand the devastation, they worry that landlords will have to eat up the cost of a tenant not paying rent. Good morning, Northwest. Time right now is 5:38.
1: Let's check back in with meteorologist Matt Gray this morning. As you've been saying, it's the calm before the storm.
0: Yeah,
1: a literal.
0: It's going to end up being a nice day today overall. Yeah, hey, look at the sun coming up here slowly but surely over Hayden. Such a nice start. But it's going to be a nice day. Your plans for the weekend, maybe not looking as nice. That's coming up in your forecast.
1: Well, people are waiting to begin rebuilding from the Spokane wildfires, and now the EPA has almost wrapped up its portion. The next steps for people who lost their homes coming up after the break.
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2: Welcome back. Your time right now is 5:41. The Environmental Protection Agency says it's nearly completed removing hazardous materials from burn homes in Spokane. So far, the EPA has removed more than 165,000 pounds of hazardous household materials from homes that were burned in the Spokane area fires. Things like lithium-ion batteries, paints, and cleaners are taken here to this facility in Colbert so they can be sorted and disposed of properly.
32: Some of the biggest hazards is just the ash itself. The ash is caustic, right? It can burn your skin because of the high pH. And the ash has other contaminants in it from the things that it burned, heavy metals that are toxic to people.
2: Now, this important first step is allowing people to get asbestos assessments done so they can apply for demolition and rebuilding permits. The city of Spokane says it's already issued 22 permits for demolition.
33: The Grant County Sheriff's Office also believes it's found the body of a 70-year-old man who went missing last weekend. The Sheriff's Office says Irrigation District employees found a body that's believed to be Richard Johnson in a canal yesterday morning. It was near Stratford Road north of Moses Lake. It's about 8 miles downstream from where Johnson's pickup truck was found on Saturday. At last check, still no word on his cause of death.
0: The sky's a little bit more clear as we begin to see the first rays of dawn breaking over Spokane here on this Friday. 52 degrees. We are going to see some cool sunshine this afternoon, but our temperatures for our afternoon are going to be about 8 to 10 degrees cooler. Pretty comfortable conditions here for this day. Cloudier, staying dry for tonight.
33: All right, Matt, thank you. We are taking a look in just a moment, a live look right now at New York City, where the 9/11 memorial events are set to begin.
2: And this is Ground Zero near where the ceremony is happening. Again, we've been telling you all four living presidents besides President Donald Trump are there at this ceremony. Let's take a live listen in. United States of America, the worst
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36: My name is Erica, and my son, Kaysen, is a patient at Shriners Children. My oldest called me and said, Kaysen got burnt. I said, how bad is it? He wouldn't answer me. Before we could see Kaysen, the trauma doctor came in and said he needs to go to Shriners.
1: To survive a burn injury and to return to life unafraid and full of joy and be who you're supposed to be is what we strive to deliver to our patients. 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He's riding his dirt bike, doing all of the things that you would want him to do. I can't think of another system that has the impact on pediatric patients that Shriners Children's does.
3: I wouldn't do anything else.
4: We're just so thankful that Kaysen is still here, because things can change in the blink of an eye.
36: Go online right now to loveshriners.org.
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Yo-Yo Ma will now perform Bach Cello Suite number 2 in D minor, followed by a reading of the names of those who lost their lives on 9/11.

0: at Ground Zero in New York City, where, as you see, that moment of silence was held there this morning, along with the playing of the bagpipes. And they'll continue the ceremony throughout the morning as they read the names of those people that were killed during the tragic attacks on 9/11.
1: Yeah, that moment of silence, you know, it was bone chilling to hear that bell ring at the exact moment the first plane hit one of the towers. And again, this live coverage will be continuing from ABC throughout the morning. And we have events going on both around the country and here at home as well.
0: Absolutely. Well, now taking a look back at what we're seeing outside in our area this morning, a live look outside today. This is a live look at the Veterans Memorial Arena, where you can see the flags are lowered at half staff due to the fact that, of course, commemorating the 25th anniversary of 9/11. I'm sure we'll see quite a few flags around our region that are going to be at half staff today as well.
1: Let's check back in with Matt Gray this morning. Matt, we're expecting a little rain heading into the weekend.
2: Yeah, it is going to be some rainy conditions for at least a good chunk of the weekend. So start adjusting your plans here accordingly with how things are looking with that. So, yeah, here's a look at your weekend, where Saturday, you know, when we started off this week, Saturday was kind of looking like the day that maybe would be rainier, but as the week has gone on, the storm system's kind of been a little delayed. Regardless, it's coming right over top of us here. So late Saturday and then through pretty much the entire day on Sunday, we're looking at some pretty wet weather. That's why we only have a high of 59 degrees for Sunday afternoon. Your totals for rain so far, we have done very well for September. 0.43 inches, our average is just under 0.6. We've got quite a rainfall deficit so far here in 2026 to make up, and that's compounding on the drought from last year. Let's take a look at the potential rainfall totals here as we go into your Saturday. So this is about 11:30 on Saturday. During that kind of 7 to 11 time frame is when I expect the rain to really start to get going around southern parts of our area and the Spokane and Coeur d'Alene region as well. And so you can see we start to see light to, in some cases, moderate rainfall amounts. We're going to see quite a bit of rain around Pullman, Moscow, and the LC Valley. That's likely where we're going to see the heaviest rain for valley and lowland locations, along with perhaps around the Silver Valley and the St. Mary's area in the St. Joe River. Going into very early Monday morning, so this is through the entire day on Sunday. I mean, look at these totals. And everybody is looking at this. All of the computer data that we look at is pretty much saying the same thing. It gives us a lot of confidence here that we are likely for the I-90 corridor going to see somewhere between a half inch to maybe three quarters of an inch. And there's some potential in parts of North Idaho that we could even see more than that, particularly around the Palouse, where maybe an inch of rain by the time we get to the end of the weekend is not a totally unrealistic possibility here. Well, and I tell you what, that would be wonderful for a rainfall deficit. That would be wonderful for a drought situation here. And just nice to get our rain kind of restarted pretty early, just like it has been the last couple of weeks. But this would be a huge change. Here is 6:30 on Saturday. You can see the rains coming across through the Portland area, through Seattle, into the Tri-Cities. After this period, we are going to see that rain really push in. Expecting the heaviest rain around Spokane and Coeur d'Alene to be in the overnight hours and waking up to the back end of that on Sunday morning. And then it's not going to be raining the entire day through the daytime hours on Sunday, but it's going to be raining a lot of the time, and it's going to be very damp out there. And we won't even be getting rid of the rain totally in North Idaho until we get into kind of the beginning of the morning drive here on Monday morning. So a pretty long-term rain event, and that's why one reason why those rain totals are so high. Your planner for the day today, tell you what, it is going to be a very nice Friday. Temperatures are going to be right about 8 to 10 degrees below where they were the last couple of days. We were in the upper 70s and low 80s. Instead, it's upper 60s and low 70s. And this will be likely our sunniest day for the next couple of days, really, until that system pulls out of here on Monday. Our highs, as you can see around the rest of the region, it's getting some upper 70s in the Columbia Basin and the LC Valley. And we'll see more 70s next week, but that's the key word. Next week, it's going to be definitely a little chilly here for the end of the weekend and the beginning of the week ahead.
0: Yeah, look at that sunshine for Thursday. We haven't seen that in a little while on the 7 day.
2: Well, looking pretty good here. So
3: a little frustrating. The work week's nice and the weekend's poor.
2: Yeah. Yeah. We've
0: forcing you to be productive. You got to look at it that way.
3: Yeah, now I got to clean the house. No excuses.
0: No, none. Thanks, Matt. Good morning, Northwest. Time right now is 5:53.
3: Well, are you paying for more subscription services than you realize? Coming up, how much more people are spending on subscription services and which generation is leading the charge.
0: And thanks so much for starting your day with us here on Good Morning Northwest. We're taking a live look over downtown Spokane this morning. We'll see you right back here after the break.
4: 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Meet the iPhone Duo. It's very sexy. It opens like a book. Inside, practically an iPad mini. Biggest iPhone makeover since the original one back in 2007. Samsung and Google foldables, about 2% of all phones sold. Apple's new boss says they feel like two phones stuck together. Harsh, but true. The price? The iPhone Duo starts at about $2,000. One analyst says Apple will sell every one it can make. Mark my words, in 5 years, flat phones will look as ancient as flip phones, which, yes, also folded. My advice? Don't pre-order blind. Go fold one in a store first. So, did I change your mind? I'm buying one for sure. Join a million folks who get my 5-star rated newsletter every morning at getkim.com. Somebody you know has been saying, I need a website, for 3 years or longer. Maybe it's you. Here's why you don't have one. You think it takes a web guy, a designer, and a month of your life. You're right. It used to, but not anymore. 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
0: Welcome back. Your time right now is 5:55, and here's a look at what's new on Good Morning Northwest. Mortgage rates are on the rise this morning, with Mortgage News Daily reporting the average 30-year fixed-rate mortgage rate has blown past 7% this week. This is the highest rate since May of 2025.
3: According to the National Association of Realtors' existing home sales report, existing home sales have also decreased by 2% month over month and 1.2% year over year, with declined sales noted in the Northeast, Midwest, and West over the last year.
0: Well, despite consumer cost woes, subscription spending is up nearly 7% over the last year, with many households prioritizing entertainment and retail subscriptions in their budget. According to the Bank of America Institute, the fastest growing group of customers is Gen Z.
2: Well, if you got to run out the door quick this morning, here's what you need to know in as little time as possible. It is going to rain this weekend. A chance for a few showers late Saturday. Sunday, at this point, looks like a bit of a washout. So make sure you find where that rain jacket is hiding on the coat rack.
0: The Spokane Interstate Fair starts up this morning. It runs until September 20th. That'll be the Coats for Kids Day at the fair. You can bring any new or gently used coat in, and you can get in for free admission for any child 17 and under. Fair is going to be running for a little while, so you get lots of chances to go. And
3: even if this weekend it might be a little dodgy with the rain.
0: Yeah, lots of chances to go, so still have fun.
3: Well, here's a look at what's coming up on Good Morning Northwest.
0: Well, 25 years ago today, the September 11th attacks changed our nation. Coming up, we'll show you the commemorations taking place across the country, as well as here at home.
3: Thanks for starting your Friday here on Good Morning Northwest. We have hour two for you coming up after this break.
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2: Afternoon, the dinner hour, and then going through your evening. And most of Sunday, if not the entirety of Sunday, is going to be rather soggy. And that's why our highs are only going to be in the 50s and low 60s for the end of the weekend. So, yeah, pretty inconvenient timing, especially if you have plans on Sunday. I think there's a pretty good chance we could see quite a bit of rainouts for outside Sunday activities. 51 in Spokane, 58 right now in Coeur d'Alene. Today is going to be beautiful, and we are off to a very nice start for the next few hours, expecting our sky conditions to kind of flip back and forth between partly sunny and mostly cloudy here. Temperatures eventually by 11 o'clock are rolling up into the 60s, and that's where we'll stay for most of the rest of the day. I think we'll touch 70 degrees briefly this afternoon around Spokane. Light winds below average highs, and overall just a nice calm. Like I said before, the storm shows up this weekend. We'll go hour by hour through your weekend and try to help you find some drier times. Coming up.
3: Matt, thanks. Well, we're going to check back in this morning on the 25th anniversary of 9/11. ABC is airing a special report from Ground Zero this morning. We are now reading the names of the people who lost their lives that day.
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11: They're alive over on KSKN, and they're just going to carry this.
12: Colin Arthur
11: hour.
12: Bonnet. Frank J. Bonomo. Yvonne Lucia Bonomo. Sean Booker Sr. Kelly Ann Booms. Canfield D. Boone. Mary Jane Booth. Sherry Ann Bordeaux. Christine Bordenabe. Jerry J. Borg. Martin Michael Borshevsky. Richard Edward Bosco. And my grandfather, Cesar Armaranto Alviar. It's been 25 years since your life was taken from you, but your presence is with the stories I am told. I wish my brother and I were able to meet you. We miss you forever and love you always. Thank you for watching over us, and thank you for convincing my mom to get us a Husky. And my grandfather, William E. Spitz. We love you and miss you.
13: Klaus Bota.
12: Carol Marie Bouchard.
13: J. Howard Bolton.
12: Francisco Eligio Bordier.
13: Thomas Harold Bowden Jr.
12: Donna M. Bowen.
13: Kimberly S. Bowers.
12: Veronique Nicole Bowers.
13: Larry.
4: Well, you've
13: Bowman.
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3: As you can see, there are family members of people who lost their lives that day, reading back the names of some of the people who died during the terror attacks. And of course, we'll be following this throughout the day, both with our local events as well as what's happening on a national level. There's quite a few ceremonies taking place. President Trump is expected to speak at the Pentagon a little later this morning in a service there. So you can look for all those updates tonight on 4 News Now at 5 and 6. Well, here at home, Spokane Valley Fire says that the day is always emotional for them, but that the marking of 25 years since the tragic event holds an even deeper significance. Inside the department's administrative building is a striking reminder of what happened that day. It's a 1,200-pound column from one of the Twin Towers that collapsed on September 11th, 2001. It stands tall, showing the destruction and devastation of those attacks.
14: There was a lot of effort that went into receiving this piece, and the significance that is behind it is not lost on us. It is one of the larger pieces that were distributed right after, during that process, I believe in 2011.
3: Along with the beam comes two time capsules that will be opened 50 years and 100 years after the event. Inside has historical significance of 9/11 and the Spokane Valley Fire Department. Patrick Erickson with the department emphasized the importance of not only honoring the lives that were lost that day, but also the sacrifices made by everyone involved that day. And there are a few memorial events happening here around our region today if you want to pay your respects.
4: At Riverside Memorial Park in Spokane, a ceremony starts at 11 that will be followed by a barbecue, and that event will rededicate the 9/11 memorial there. Members of the Daughters of the American Revolution have been working to restore and clean the monument ahead of today's service, and anyone is invited to attend.
3: In Coeur d'Alene, a flag-lowering ceremony will also begin at 11 at the Fallen Heroes Park near Cherry Hill Park. If you want to take part in a more active memorial, a stair climbing will return to Roos Field at Eastern Washington University this morning. It starts at 8:30 and goes till 10 a.m. The public is invited to come out and climb stairs in honor of the first responders who made the climb the day of tragedy. And in Spokane Valley, a ceremony with an honor guard, a bell ringing, and bagpipes will start at 9 a.m. That's at the Spokane Valley Fire Administrative Building, where that piece of the World Trade Center is still on display. Well, this morning we're hearing more circumstances surrounding Tuesday's shooting at Evergreen Middle School from the attorney representing the family of Joel Mallon.
4: He's the 20-year-old man shot and killed outside of the school Tuesday. Mallon's attorney, Rondi Thorpe, said an investigator told her a BB gun was recovered from the scene. Thorpe told us Mallon had autism and had the mental capacity of a young teenager. A barista who served him often told Thorpe she saw him less than an hour before the shooting and said he was acting normally. Around 11:30 a.m., a 911 call was made about a suspicious man with a gun approaching Evergreen Middle School. Sheriff John Knowles says a school resource deputy approached the man, who immediately came toward him aggressively. And once the deputy saw what he believed to be a lethal weapon, he shot and killed Mallon.
15: If the evidence is that this was unreasonable and too quick, and they rushed in and they shot somebody who was just walking around that was disabled without talking to him, without warning him, without doing anything that the law requires they do, then of course we would file the lawsuit.
4: Sheriff Knowles said he's frustrated by the limits placed on what information he can share because of the Spokane Independent Investigative Team's investigation. Thorpe is actively working on several fatal police shootings involving Spokane law enforcement. Says this is a trend needs to be looked into. Your Good Morning Northwest time is 6:10.
3: We're checking back in with meteorologist Matt Gray this morning, taking a live look over Deer Park Airport today. Got some pretty little pinks painted in the sky there today.
2: Yeah, as the sun continues to rise here and a little nice color in the sky, and just going to be a really nice looking Friday. Very comfortable temperatures. Things become a little less comfortable over the weekend as rain, and quite a bit of rain, is back in your forecast. That's coming up.
3: Well, diesel fuel just crossed a historic threshold, averaging more than $6 a gallon nationwide. In Spokane, it's top $7. How the surge could have ripple effects across the entire economy, that's after the break.
4: Plus, a heads up for parents. You may want to check your kids' candy stash. A popular candy is being recalled because a piece can come off, become a choking hazard. We'll tell you what it is, what to do if your child has the product, after the break.
6: On the PNW Ag Network, I'm Glenn Vaughn, and spring wheat harvest continues at a very healthy clip nationwide, a trend we've really seen throughout 2026. USDA meteorologist Brad Rippey.
16: Already 86% of the spring wheat harvested by September 6th, ahead of the five-year average of 83% and last year's 83%. South Dakota, the first state to complete harvest in 2026, 100% complete, five-year average 97%. The state with the most spring wheat still in the field is Montana, one quarter left to harvest there.
6: Meanwhile, the Northwest continues to close in on completion of spring wheat harvest. As of Sunday the 6th, 95% of Idaho's crop has been harvested, well ahead of the five-year average of 83%. And for Washington, also 95% harvested there, which is ahead of the Evergreen State's five-year average for 91% for this time of year. As the 2026 growing season starts to come to a close, the Central Oregon Irrigation District has released its tentative fall shutoff schedule. As the district ramps down for the year, river diversions will dip to 75% starting September 15th, meaning delivery percentages at head gates will be reduced to approximately 50%. Then on October 1st, the diversion number will drop to 50%, which means deliveries will be reduced to stock water run levels. From there, the tentative season shutoff dates will be October 14th for the Central Oregon Canal, that's the east side of Bend, Alfalfa, Powell Butte areas, and then October 15th for the Pilot Butte Canal, which is the north end of Bend, Redmond, and Terrebonne areas. National Farmers Union President Rob LaRue says the USDA's new Ranchers First initiative is a step in the right direction, but more action is needed to strengthen the U.S. cattle industry. LaRue says improved risk protection tools, expanded credit, and new processing loans could help farmers and ranchers rebuild the herds and compete in a cattle market increasingly dominated by large corporations. But he says one important piece is missing, country of origin labeling. For more from LaRue, PNWAG.net. 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
3: Level. Experts largely blame the U.S. war with Iran for ongoing price hikes, and we'll have an update with those numbers as soon as they are available.
4: Another inflation indicator is flashing red. The price of diesel now above $6 a gallon for the first time ever. AAA reports it's averaging $6.06 today around the nation. Many trucks, trains, and boats use it for shipping goods, so it can have a significant effect on prices. In Spokane, diesel more than $7 a gallon this morning at $7.05, which is the highest price ever recorded here.
3: Well, it's starting to feel a lot like fall over here in the Spokane area, but the heat of summer is still going strong for many parts of the U.S. In Tennessee, triple-digit temperatures have hit places like Memphis and Nashville over the past week. Blistering heat also hitting California, which sets record temps across the state this week. According to the National Oceanic and Atmospheric Administration, this has been the warmest summer on record for the contiguous U.S. August also tied the record for the hottest month ever recorded since at least 1940.
2: And we have been staying away from some of the warmer temperatures as of late here in the Spokane area. And that is going to continue today. 51 degrees, seeing a lot more sunshine as we go through our day this morning. For the afternoon, cool sun with a few areas of spotty cloud cover. We will end up

0: Thanks. Well, you might have to check your kids' pockets for candy with this recall. Bottles of Risky Joy Sour Crush are, Ricky Joy rather, Sour Crush, are rolling liquid candy have now been recalled. Now, there's nothing wrong with the candy itself, but it's the packaging. It has a rolling ball that kids can use to dispense the liquid inside. It's kind of like a roll-on lip gloss or maybe a antiperspirant, but that ball can detach, and if it does, it becomes a choking hazard. Good morning, Northwest. Time right now is 6:16.
1: Community groups are demanding answers about data centers in the Inland Northwest, and they held a forum last night so people could voice concerns about these massive facilities. Hear why advocates say the public deserves more transparency in this decision-making process coming up next.
0: Well, here's a live look this morning at the Spokane Veterans Memorial Arena today, where you can see flag sitting at half mast in honor of the 25th anniversary of 9/11. We'll be right back with more Good Morning Northwest. It's coming up right after the break.
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6: Welcome back. We're taking a live look outside right now over the Spokane Arena. You might be able to see there on your screen. The flags are half-mast today, marking the 25th year since the 9/11 terror attacks.
7: Taking a look outside this morning, Matt, we're seeing just a little bit of spotty clouds, some pretty colors out there for the sunrise today.
8: No, really, it is a beautiful start to what's going to be a beautiful day. Probably get to open the windows again here. I know it was getting a little stuffy when you start getting in those, at least in my house, when you get into the upper 70s.
7: Humid.
8: You know what?
7: A little bit. Yeah.
8: A little bit. You think it's going to be, I think it was humid yesterday.
7: Yeah.
8: Wait until you see this weekend. 100% with some soggy conditions Saturday night through Sunday. This could be the most rain we've had around here in

0: quite some time. I'll show you that in a minute. Let's go through the rest of the four things to know. Partly sunny today, beautiful. We're going to go from the 70s today to the 50s on Sunday, and then a really nice stretch of weather coming in your extended forecast here. Got to get that nice September fall weather in as well. We had a couple of showers last night around the northern Idaho Panhandle and in the kind of LC Valley, Southeast Washington, Central Panhandle area. All those have moved on out over the northern plains here this morning. But this is all part of this kind of broad counterclockwise rotating area of low pressure here. The heart of this thing off the coast of BC, just dropping in and out of Alaska. It's basically going to do kind of a curlicue here and then go right into the inland northwest as we head into the later portions of this weekend. And that means that today and Saturday, not expecting a whole lot of wet weather, but starting Saturday night into Sunday, I'm calling it a rainout day, a washout, because it's not going to be raining all the time, but it's going to be raining a lot of the time. And especially for Sunday morning outdoor events, it probably won't be the most pleasant time to be outside, even with some rain gear. Future cast for this afternoon, one or two showers and storms around the Libby area up towards Bonner's Ferry, around Priest Lake. Other than that, things will be pretty quiet today and for most of the day tomorrow as well. But we'll definitely see some building clouds for the second half of Saturday. Looking here at some showers beginning to roll in as we head past kind of 5 or 6 o'clock across the Palouse region in southeast Washington. And then here it comes. All of this rain coming up, basically sitting right over the Columbia Basin, right over our area, as we get into the early hours of Sunday, and this storm is just spinning right over top of us through the entirety of the day. And that means that, yes, there might be a couple of dry windows kind of midday or into the afternoon on Sunday, but I just don't think there's a really good, reliable time for you to spend a bunch of time outside and just have be guaranteed that you're not going to get wet throughout the entirety of Sunday. Rain potential for this weekend, this is the highest we have had in quite some time for Spokane and Coeur d'Alene, anywhere between half an inch to about 3/4 of an inch. And I got a lot of confidence in that. And we are likely to see even more, maybe even a few spots getting up close to an inch around places like Pullman, Moscow, the LC Valley, and the Central Panhandle. That is a lot of rain for this time of the year. September often is still pretty dry, especially at the start. So that is great news. It's just unfortunate that it has to come on the weekend when everybody wants to get out and enjoy some of the kind of really nice weather that we've been having in between these systems.
1: Yeah, that's for sure. I mean, I guess be strategic with it and put some things that you can do with your family inside for these next couple of days. There's a lot of good movies out that you can go see.
0: Yeah, exactly. There's a bunch of different things to do. I know I am going to be watching a lot of football on Sunday, and I will have no excuse to not do that.
2: I can't do yard work today. I got to watch football.
1: Exactly.
0: And it's, you know, pouring down rain.
1: Yeah. Matt, thank you so much. Your Good Morning Northwest time right now is 6:23.
2: Well, Washington State looking to bounce back from an Apple Cup loss over the weekend. And coming up next, see how the Cougs preparing to face Kansas State for the first time in program history. It's next in Morning Sports.
3: 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The Dow Jones closed yesterday at 52,065 points. The S&P 500 ended the day at 7,590. And the NASDAQ closed at 26,080 points. 10-year treasuries are at 4.9%. Now taking a look at commodities, crude oil's trading at about $102 a barrel. The price of gold is at $4,365 an ounce, while silver is at $64 an ounce. Soft white wheat is quoted at $6.80 a bushel. Hecla Mining is trading at $20. And finally, Amazon stock is trading at $251 a share. Learn how to retire with Altmaier by joining Dave on Altmaier Financial Radio. Here this Saturday at 7 a.m. and Sunday at 9:30 a.m. and 2 p.m. Reporting to you from Altmaier Financial Group in Spokane and Coeur d'Alene for 920 News Now. 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

0: Washington State and Kansas State meet for the first time this Saturday, the 13th Big 12 program WSU has faced all time, and the first since Texas Tech a couple years ago. Cougs and Cats had pretty opposite previous weekends. Wazoo fell in a defensive battle on the road, while K-State beat down FCS Nichols 71-3, the final in Manhattan. K-State overwhelmed a much inferior opponent and did so through veteran quarterback Avery Johnson, who threw just shy of 200 yards, tossed three touchdowns, and ran for one more. WSU head coach Kirby Moore touched on handling a dynamic player like Johnson in this week's road matchup.
1: I mean, you see it every year that he's played. Big games, him taking off, whether it's in the run game, whether it's a play that breaks down in the pass game. Thought we did a fairly good job of that yesterday with angles in the quarterback run game space. So that's definitely going to be an emphasis.
0: Cougs and Wildcats kick off this Saturday at 9 a.m. Pacific time. That's over in Manhattan, Kansas. Tough night for Shadle Park. They fall 54-7 yesterday to the Sageview Lobos. It's the Pasco School's second ever win as they start the year 2-0, which also makes this their biggest win as a program. Sageview scored twice before Shadle Park recorded an offensive snap, plus the Lobos scored four touchdowns before allowing multiple first downs and only had four or five intentional rushing plays all game. We'll return to One Spokane tonight as our Game of the Week winner is Rogers Pirates versus the Fair Saxons. Kickoff at 4:30 p.m. at One Spokane Stadium. Now, these schools haven't met since the 2017 Rogers win, 14-10 the final 9 years ago. We'll bring you all live updates tonight at 4 News Now at both 5 and 6. And make sure to tune in to 4 News Now Sports tonight for that big-time game, as well as our full Friday Night Football show and our Friday Night Sports Extra coming up on Nightside.
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4: To average over the last couple of days here, but a lot of blue boxes here signaling below average weather. That trend is going to continue, not just today, but in fact, it's a lot more pronounced as we get into the weekend. Yes, you are not reading that wrong. We are talking about a high in the 50s, maybe 60, but really struggling to get up there for Sunday. As the rain that we've been tracking for the weekend now looks like the majority is going to be on Sunday, which leaves Saturday as kind of the one day where you probably will have an opportunity to be outside and not get drenched by the rain, because there's quite a bit of rain when it comes to rain amounts coming with this as well. Rain chances for Sunday now up to 90%. We'll walk you through when some of those drier times are coming up in your forecast.
5: All right, Matt, thank you. We're taking a live look right now at Ground Zero today. This is as the nation marks a somber anniversary. It's been 25 years since the September 11th attacks, and those forever changed America.
6: Ceremonies honoring the 3,000 lives cut short will also be held today, both in Washington, D.C. and Pennsylvania. ABC's Olivia Rubin is in Lower Manhattan today with more.
7: This morning, America marks 25 years since the attacks of September 11th and remembers the nearly 3,000 people who never came home.
8: 9/11 is with me every day. You can never really get away from that day.
7: For the last 24 years, six moments of silence have been held on this day to commemorate moments from the attacks in New York and Virginia and the crash in Shanksville, Pennsylvania. Today, a seventh moment of silence will be held to honor the lives lost in later years from 9/11-related illnesses. More than 9,000 people, including 453 New York City firefighters, a toll that now exceeds the number killed on the day itself. Some dying from cancers linked to toxic air at Ground Zero. Firefighter Regina Wilson was supposed to be on duty that day, but her mentor asked to switch shifts. She responded to the World Trade Center moments after the first tower fell.
8: I didn't know if another building was going to fall on us. And the only thing that would keep me from thinking about dying is living.
7: Four former presidents will stand on the plaza this morning. Biden, Obama, Bush, and Clinton together and silent. Only the families speak, reading 2,983 names. President Trump will mark this day at the Pentagon, where 148 people died, and in Shanksville, where Flight 93 crashed.
9: I'm just overwhelmed. I just, like, I cried all the way in.
7: Debbie Borza's daughter, Diora, was on that plane.
10: The mothers out there who, you know, remember the day their child was born as if it were yesterday, as we sometimes say. It's as if it were yesterday that it was September 11th, 2001 for me.
7: A generation has now grown up since that day. And in 25 years, there has been rebuilding, renewal, resilience, and passion among all affected to never forget.
11: And authorities here in New York are still working to identify victims' remains all these years later. Just last month, in fact, for the first time, they identified a victim using genetic genealogy. In downtown Manhattan, Olivia Rubin, ABC News.
6: Well, back here at home, our local fire departments are also holding commemorations today. At the Spokane Valley Fire Department's administrative building, people can see a striking reminder of the events of 9/11. Inside the building's entryway is a 1,200-pound column from one of the Twin Towers that collapsed during the attacks. The fire department says the day is always emotional, but now that it's been 25 years since the tragedy, it brings some extra significance.
12: It's a difficult day, but it's one that's important to remember. We have members of our department that have been here for 25 years and remember that day. We're just beginning their journey within the fire service at that point.
6: Now, the collapse of the Twin Towers left behind the buildings, of course, devastated, and thousands of volunteers coming to Ground Zero to help with the rescue, recovery, and cleanup efforts, making it possible for parts of the towers like this to now be on display across the country. The Spokane Valley Fire Department holds an event for 9/11 every year, but says it wanted to do something a little bit more special with this being the 25th year. They'll be holding a ceremony that'll take place today at 9 a.m. That'll include an honor guard, bell ringing, and bagpipes. And of course, this is just one of the several events happening across our area this morning.
5: A number of community organizations held a forum last night in West Spokane for people from across the Inland Northwest to voice their opinions on data centers. While the advocacy groups that organize the events are not writing the legislation surrounding data centers, they feel events like this can help provide the public with a clearer image of the decision-making on the topic.
13: We, the advocacy groups, aren't the decision makers, but we do want to foster more transparency in this process and build public trust.
5: While there is nothing imminently scheduled, the groups hope to plan more events like this in the future.
6: Some renters impacted by the Spokane fires are now protected from eviction if they can prove that they can't pay their rent because of the disaster. The Spokane City Council passing an emergency tenant protection ordinance earlier this week in a 5-2 vote. But in order for a renter to qualify, they have to show they've lost at least 10% or more of their monthly income and that the fires resulted in a layoff or a reduction of their pay. Those who qualify will receive a 12-month grace period to repay any missed rental payments. One renter in Northwest Spokane is currently facing an eviction and will face a judge next week. Her attorney says they'll be using this new ordinance to defend her. The renter claims she had the money to pay a 30-day vacate notice that was given before the fires, but because she evacuated, she used the money for more immediate needs instead. She asks that we do not show her face for the fear of retaliation from her landlord.
14: We couldn't come up with the funds due to us having to evacuate. We had taken that money and we had to buy food. We were camping in some family's yard at one point.
6: The Rental Housing Association of Washington represents about 1,000 landlords here in Spokane. They say although they understand this devastation, they worry that landlords will have to eat up the cost of tenants not paying their rent. Good morning, Northwest. Time right now is 6:38.
5: Let's check back in with meteorologist Matt Gray as we're getting some sun over Steptoe Butte.
15: Yeah, beautiful.
6: Wow.
15: Beautiful sunrise here this morning on what is going to be a beautiful Friday here in the Inland Northwest. We'll look at your weekend and one you should be planning for some wet weather coming up.
6: Well, people are waiting to begin rebuilding from the Spokane area of wildfires, and now the EPA says it's almost wrapped up its portion. The next steps for people who lost their homes. It's coming up right after the break.
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6: Welcome back. Your time right now is 6:41. The Environmental Protection Agency says it has nearly completed removing hazardous materials from burned homes here in Spokane. And so far, the EPA has removed more than 165,000 pounds of hazardous household materials from homes that were burned in the Spokane fires. Things like lithium-ion batteries, paints, and cleaners are taken to this facility in Colbert so they can be sorted and then disposed of properly.
17: Some of the biggest hazards is just the ash itself. The ash is caustic, right? It can burn your skin because of the high pH. And the ash has other contaminants in it from the things that it burned, heavy metals that are toxic to people.
6: It's important that this first step is done, allowing people to get the asbestos assessments done as well, so they can apply for demolition and the rebuilding permits. The city of Spokane says it's already issued 22 permits for demolition.
5: The Grant County Sheriff's Office believes it's found the body of a 70-year-old man who went missing last weekend. Sheriff's Office says Irrigation District employees found a body that's believed to be Richard Johnson in a canal yesterday morning. It was near Stratford Road, north of Moses Lake. It's about 8 miles downstream from where Johnson's pickup truck was found on Saturday. Last check, no word on his cause of death.
15: In your forecast, we are seeing a quite beautiful Friday morning here in the Inland Northwest, 51 degrees. We'll have some cool sunshine. Highs will struggle to get up to 70 degrees, although I think we'll just get there around Spokane and Coeur d'Alene. Cloudier, staying dry, at least for the moment tonight.
6: Matt, thanks.
5: Your Good Morning Northwest time is 6:43.
6: Well, people in Northeast Washington are concerned with more bear sightings than usual. And coming up next, why the bears are venturing closer and closer to people more than before and what you should do if you run into one. That's after the break.
18: Good morning. 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The Dow Jones closed yesterday at 52,065 points. The S&P 500 ended the day at 7,590. And the NASDAQ closed at 26,080 points. 10-year treasuries are at 4.9%. Now taking a look at commodities, crude oil's trading at about $102 a barrel. The price of gold is at $4,365 an ounce, while silver is at $64 an ounce. Soft white wheat's quoted at $6.80 a bushel. Hecla Mining is trading at $20. And finally, Amazon stock is trading at $251 a share. Learn how to retire with Altmaier by joining Dave on Altmaier Financial Radio. Here this Saturday at 7 a.m. and Sunday at 9:30 a.m. and 2 p.m. Reporting to you from Altmaier Financial Group in Spokane and Coeur d'Alene for 920 News Now. Have a great morning.
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6: Bear, which then had to be put down. And it wasn't the first black bear in the last few months that has had to be put down in this area. Janet Sullivan, the mayor of Medellin, says that there's been a low number of huckleberries, which are a big part of the bear's diet. The lack of food in the natural areas is what is attracting the bears to places with more people in them.
24: Has kind of pushed them down here in the valleys where, you know, there's a lot more fruit trees and things like that. People with garbage out, cat food, dog foods out, things like that to attract them.
6: Washington Fish and Wildlife also attributes these bear sightings to winter coming, as bears need to build up their fat store for the winter. Mayor Sullivan says a permit from Fish and Wildlife was issued this week to allow them to use hound dogs to chase the bears and keep them out of town. Fish and Wildlife wants you to remember these tips to minimize the risk of injury in the event of a bear encounter. In general, black bears avoid people, but they're naturally curious animals. If a bear walks towards you, stand up, wave your hands above your head while talking in a very low voice, then slowly back away and avoid direct eye contact. Be aware of your surroundings so you don't accidentally startle a bear. Fish and Wildlife also recommends carrying bear spray and knowing bear spray and then knowing how to use it. That was something that I didn't realize that I had to get for my hiking essentials until I was out here.
4: Bear spray?
6: Yeah, bear spray. And now it's something that I keep with me the entire time when I'm out hiking in the woods and things like that.
4: Yeah. Let me hear your low bear voice. I think
6: Matt would have the best one.
25: Go away, bear.
6: But Matt's voice.
26: It's 75.
6: sunny.
26: Rain this weekend.
25: Oh, my gosh. I tell you what, my hound dog would love to chase the bear.
6: Oh, I'm sure.
25: Actually, he'd be scared of it, but he's really loud, so he would scare him away.
6: Yeah. Winnie wears a little bell, too, when we're hiking. A bear spray and then a bear bell. We're safe.
4: Cover your bases.
25: That's smart stuff.
4: I don't venture where bears are.
6: There you go.
4: That's what I do.
25: All right, well, probably venturing outside probably won't be the most fun thing for the second half of this weekend, whether you're a bear or otherwise. Sunday, 59 degrees, chilly, rainy, and I mean rainy. This could be the heaviest rain we have seen around here in quite some time. So Saturday's the day if you want to do some outdoor activities, particularly the first half of Saturday. Once we start getting into the late afternoon, our conditions are going to start to head downhill a little bit. Now, we've already had 0.43 inches for this month. Our average for September is not that high. It's one of our drier months, about 0.6 inches. Well, we are going to have a considerable amount of rain, and I think this pretty much guarantees we're going to have an above average month for wet weather in the inland northwest with this storm this weekend. So through Saturday, and most of this is going to be late in the overnight hours, so a lot of us will have kind of turned in for the night by the time we see some of this rain push up, but a chance for maybe a tenth of an inch or so for Lewiston, Pullman, Moses Lake here, and we'll start to see the rain coming down in Spokane and Coeur d'Alene here. This is 11:30 on Saturday, so right at the very end of the day, and then look as we go through Sunday and into early Monday morning, look how much rain we are seeing in the projections here. I mean, we could, it's realistic that maybe an inch of rain is a possibility around some parts of the Idaho Palouse, maybe down to the Elsie Valley area, the Camas Prairie. For Spokane, for Coeur d'Alene, the most likely scenario here is we end up somewhere between a half inch and three quarters of an inch of rain. That is the most rain we have had in quite some time. I mean, we'd have to go all the way back to some point in May when we had rain of that similar variety. So it's nice that it's coming early here in this September season, because sometimes we got to wait a few more weeks before this kind of first big rain comes along. Here's how things progress. This is about 7 p.m. on Saturday. You can see down in the Tri-Cities here into the southeast Washington, we're starting to see some of these showers. So most of your Saturday plans, I think you'll be able to get off without a hitch here. But yeah, going into the late afternoon, maybe one or two isolated thunderstorms. We wake up on Sunday morning, and it is soggy out there. And it's not going to be raining all the time, but it is going to be raining most of the time, all the way in North Idaho, at least, through early Monday morning, in the early hours of the Monday morning drive. So, yeah, going to be a busy weekend. Make sure you got some rain gear and a sweater as well. Your day planner for today, I mean, what a beautiful looking Friday. Upper 60s, low 70s for highs this afternoon. We'll be down into the 40s tonight as that cool down continues here through the weekend. Next week, high pressure returns and things are looking awesome here. Monday, Tuesday in the 60s, 70s by the middle of next week with lots of sunshine. So yeah, looking pretty nice out there. All right, we'll be right back with your morning sprint. Don't go anywhere.
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1: Your time right now is just about 6:55, and it's time to get you ready to take on your Friday and the weekend in our morning sprint. Well, this morning we are hearing more circumstances surrounding Tuesday's shooting at Evergreen Middle School from the attorney representing the family of the man killed, Joel Mallon.
2: He's the 20-year-old man. He was shot and killed outside the school Tuesday. Mallon's attorney, Rondi Thorpe, said an investigator told her a BB gun was recovered from the scene. Thorpe told us Mallon had autism, had the mental capacity of a young teen. A barista who served him often told Thorpe she saw him less than an hour before the shooting and said he was acting normally. Around 11:30 a.m., a 911 call was made about a suspicious man with a gun approaching Evergreen Middle School. Spokane County Sheriff John Knowles says a school resource deputy approached the man, who immediately came toward him aggressively. And once the deputy saw what he believed to be a lethal weapon, he shot and killed Mallon. Thorpe is actively working on several fatal police shootings involving Spokane law enforcement. Says this is a trend that needs to be looked into.
1: Let's take a live look at Ground Zero right now as the nation marks a somber anniversary with a ceremony, one of many that's happening around the nation this morning.
2: Today marks 25 years since the nation stood still in shock at a terror attack, took the lives of nearly 3,000 people, hijacked planes hitting the Pentagon, the World Trade Center, and ultimately one crashing in a field in Pennsylvania. Here at home, Spokane Valley Fire says the day is always emotional for them, but that this marking 25 years since the event holds deeper significance. Inside the department's administrative building is a striking reminder of what happened on that day, as a 1,200-pound column from one of the Twin Towers that collapsed stands tall, showing the destruction and devastation of those attacks.
1: Well, there are a few memorial events happening around our region today. If you want to pay your respects locally, at Riverside Memorial Park in Spokane, a ceremony starts at 11, followed by a barbecue. This event will rededicate the 9/11 memorial. In Coeur d'Alene, a flag-lowering ceremony will also begin at 11 at the Fallen Heroes Plaza near Cherry Hill Park. And if you want to take part in a more active memorial, stair climbing will return to Roos Field at Eastern Washington University. That starts at 8:30 this morning and goes until 10.
2: The public is invited to come and climb the steps in honor of first responders who made the climb the day of the tragedy. And in Spokane Valley, a ceremony with honor guard, bell ringing, and bagpipes will begin at 9. That's at the Spokane Valley Fire Administrative Building, where that piece of the World Trade Center is on display.
3: And in your forecast, a beautiful Friday here in the Inland Northwest. Saturday, for the most part, is looking pretty decent as well. But starting Saturday night, the rain will be coming down and we're getting set for a soggy Sunday.
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1: Dorothy J. Chicharro.
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0: Ceremonies have been underway on the 25th anniversary of the 9/11 attacks.
1: Nicholas Paul.
0: The reading of the names of over 2,700 people killed in the attack on New York's Twin Towers in the city's annual ceremony. Bells are rung, marking the times the jetliners crashed into the buildings. Vice President Vance is there, as are former Presidents Biden, Obama, George W. Bush, and Clinton. All the former First Ladies are there. At the Pentagon,
3: Petty Officer Third Class Melissa Rose Barnes, United States Navy.
0: The ceremony underway. President Trump and the First Lady Melania Trump, with the crowd Master hearing Sergeant names of those who perished in that attack. United threats States remain, says ABC News Chief Justice Correspondent Pierre Thomas.
4: Not only do you have the threat from ISIS and Al-Qaeda, which still have thousands of members worldwide, you're also seeing people being radicalized online and through social media. There's concern about technology, drones, and just yesterday, the Department of Homeland Security told us that they're concerned that terrorists are using AI to try to build better explosives and biological weapons.
0: The latest major inflation report is no surprise, says ABC's Jim Ryan.
5: From last August to this, the consumer price index rose 3.4%, mirroring the month before and matching analysts' expectations. Soaring gas prices continue to drive the surge. Strip out food and energy costs, and the CPI comes in at a tepid 2.5%. Fed policymakers will take today's report into account when they meet next week to consider the direction of interest rates.
0: British lawmakers in the House of Commons have voted down a bill to allow doctor-assisted dying for the terminally ill in England and Wales. Oil prices have eased somewhat today. You're listening to ABC News.
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0: Lindsay Clancy's attorney is asking a judge to throw out her triple murder case, saying prosecutors failed to show enough evidence to support a conviction. Her lawyer argued that Clancy suffered from postpartum psychosis when she killed her 3 children. ABC's Aaron Katursky.
7: Nearly a week after Lindsay Clancy's trial ended with this:
8: I'm going to declare a mistrial.
7: Her attorney is asking the judge to step in and do what the deadlocked jury could not: find the Massachusetts mother not guilty of murdering her children by reason of insanity.
0: A jury in Ohio has convicted a former Traverse City attorney of attempted murder for the attempted shooting.
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10: Today marks 25 years since the 9/11 terror attacks, a day that has forever left a scar on our nation. We're taking a look back at the tragedies of that day, the impact it's left, and how you can pay your respects today across the inland northwest.
11: In your weather, Friday is the calm before the storm as we track a significant rain event moving in for the weekend. I'll help you plan around that wet weather.
12: Plus, did the man killed outside of Evergreen Middle School have a gun? What the family attorney says was recovered from the scene that day, and what comes next in the investigation into his death. Live on KXY Plus and 4 News Now, you're watching Good Morning Northwest. Thanks for starting your day with us. I'm Natalie Grant.
10: And I'm Rob King. Today is Friday, September 11th. Let's start things off with meteorologist Matt Gray, who has your first alert forecast.
11: And it is going to be a quite excellent day here around Spokane and Coeur d'Alene. We'll have dry conditions. Temperatures are going to be quite comfortable. We're going to drop about 8 to 10 degrees for our highs from where we were over the last couple of days. And things continue to slide downward heading into the weekend. So if you have plans for the weekend, things are not looking particularly promising for being outside and not getting soaked. on Sunday. Saturday, actually seeing some improvements as it looks like a lot of the rain may end up holding off until pretty late in the day. So if you want to plan some time outdoors, Saturday looks like your day as we get set for what looks like to be the most significant rainfall we've had in quite some time around our area. And we can be thankful for that. Right now in Spokane, we're sitting at 52, so definitely a lot cooler this morning. Still a little bit mild in Coeur d'Alene at 58. A little bit of fair weather cloud cover, but certainly a lot more sunshine you'll see this morning than what we did, say, yesterday when we had a bunch of those clouds coming in. We'll see partly to mostly cloudy skies throughout the day today or throughout the morning hours. We'll eventually get into the upper 50s, so right around 60 degrees as we head towards 10 or 11 o'clock. Our highs today right around 70, and yeah, probably the most sunshine we're going to see until we get to next week. We'll break down everything you need to know about the weekend so you can set your plans after this.
12: Matt, thanks. Well, today marks 25 years since the nation stood still in shock at a terror attack that took the lives of nearly 3,000 people, hijacked planes hitting the Pentagon, the World Trade Center, and one ultimately crashing in a field in Pennsylvania. The attacks forever changing not only the New York City skyline, but the safety that many Americans feel here at home.
10: And to mark the occasion, we're looking back at the tragedy and how the nation reacted. Now, many of you likely remember watching then-President George W. Bush get news of the attacks while speaking in a Florida classroom. The president not able to react, sitting in front of children, but later promising a swift response to find those responsible.
13: Make no mistake, the United States will hunt down and punish those responsible for these cowardly acts.
10: We later learned the terror plot was by Al-Qaeda, forever changing the way Americans view the security of the country, particularly at airports. The story of American resilience truly starts after the tragedy happened. Americans across the country showing support to the families impacted.
12: And people putting out American flags in their front yards and on their cars, looking for any way to signal that as Americans, we stand together in the moments of crisis. Our nation made a promise to never forget what happened. This memorial opening up in 2011 in New York for the 10th anniversary, built on Ground Zero. And then in 2016, crowds gathered back at the memorial, showing even 15 years after 15 years that pain was still felt strongly by the people paying their respects. Now here at home, Spokane Valley says the day will always be emotional for them, but that this marking of 25 years since the tragic event holds an even deeper significance. Inside the department's administrative building is a striking reminder of that day. It's a 1,200-pound column from one of the Twin Towers that collapsed on 9/11. It stands tall, showing the destruction and the devastation of the attacks.
14: There was a lot of effort that went into receiving this piece, and the significance that is behind it is not lost on us. It is one of the larger pieces that were distributed right after, during that process, I believe in 2011.
12: Along with the beam comes two time capsules to be opened 50 years and 100 years after 9/11. Now, inside lies historical significance of the day and the Spokane Valley Fire Department. Patrick Erickson with the department emphasized that the importance of not only honoring the lives that were lost, but also all the sacrifices made by everyone involved with that day. Spokane Valley Fire will be holding a ceremony this morning at 9 a.m.
10: Firefighters across the nation are remembering first responders' sacrifice. To honor those who worked to rescue people on September 11th, firefighters in Kansas City climbed 110 flights of stairs on Sunday. Each firefighter who participated wore the name of one who did not make it out of the towers. And this was the 16th year of the climb.
15: It's heavy on our firefighters who are climbing, obviously, for, you know, they know why they're climbing. As you'll see in the stairwell, there's pictures of the fallen that are hung up on every story so that they have some motivation as they climb.
10: It's full gear, 80-plus pounds and a hot stairway, step after step after step. It's three consecutive times up, walking 34 floors, then another eight to have a chance to ring the bell.
12: Well, that commitment to remembering those lost continued today, where four former presidents will be attending a ceremony at Ground Zero. In fact, all living presidents will be at the ceremony with one notable exception. President Donald Trump will mark the 25th anniversary of the September 11th attacks at the Pentagon. He will skip the ceremony at Ground Zero. Politicians have not been allowed to speak at the World Trade Center Memorial ceremony since 2012 in an effort to keep the memorial and the museum nonpartisan. Trump's team had initially discussed having him attend the New York event, but Vice President J.D. Vance will be going to Ground Zero today instead. And there are a few memorial events that are happening around our region today if you want to pay your respects locally.
10: At Riverside Memorial Park in Spokane, a ceremony starts at 11, followed by a barbecue. And the event will rededicate the 9/11 memorial, which you can see, or which we'll show you in a little bit. Members of the Daughters of the American Revolution have been working to restore and clean the monument ahead of today's anniversary, and anyone is invited to attend.
12: Well, in Coeur d'Alene, a flag-lowering ceremony will start at 11 a.m. If you want to take part in a more active memorial, stair climbing will return to Roos Field this year. That's at the EWU campus. It's running from 8:30 a.m. to 10 a.m. The public is invited to come climb steps in honor of the first responders who made the climb the day of the tragedy. Well, this morning, we are hearing more circumstances surrounding Tuesday's shooting at Evergreen Middle School from the attorney representing the family of Joe Mallon.
10: He's the 20-year-old man shot and killed outside of the school Tuesday. Mallon's attorney, Rondi Thorpe, said an investigator told her a BB gun was recovered from the scene. Thorpe told us Mallon had autism and had the mental capacity of a young teen. A barista who served him often told Thorpe she saw him less than an hour before the shooting and said he was acting normally. At around 11:30 a.m., a 911 call was made about a suspicious man with a gun approaching Evergreen Middle School. Sheriff John Knowles says a school resource deputy approached the man, who immediately came toward him aggressively. And once the deputy saw what he believed to be a lethal weapon, he shot and killed Mallon.
16: If the evidence is that this was unreasonable and too quick, and they rushed in and they shot somebody who was just walking around, that was disabled without talking to him, without warning him, without doing anything that the law requires they do, then of course we would file the lawsuit.
10: Sheriff Knowles said he's frustrated by the limits placed on what information he can share because of the Spokane Independent Investigative Team's response. Thorpe is actively working on several fatal police shootings involving Spokane law enforcement and says this is a trend needs to be looked into. Your Good Morning Northwest time is 5:08.
12: Let's check back in with meteorologist Matt Gray this morning. Let's take a look out on I-90 today. Mm-hmm. Still dark out there as we head into our weekend.
17: Yeah, we're losing more and more of that daylight here heading through September. And yeah, just a very nice looking morning. Things are pretty calm. We are going to be anything but calm here over the next couple of days as we see quite a bit of rain moving into the inland northwest. We'll chat more coming up in your full forecast.
12: Well, diesel fuel has just crossed a historic threshold, averaging more than $6 a gallon nationwide this morning. In Spokane, it's topped $7. How the surge could have ripple effects across the entire economy, that's after the break.
10: Plus, a heads up for parents, you may want to check your kids' candy stash. Popular candy is being recalled because a piece can come off, become a choking hazard. We'll tell you what it is, what to do if your child has the product, it's after the break.
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10: Welcome back to Times 512. Here's a look at what's new on Good Morning Northwest. This morning's Consumer Price Index update could be a factor in the Federal Reserve's interest rate vote next week.
12: Due out at 5:30 this morning, economists expect the CPI report will show an inflation uptick on a monthly basis and a slight decline year over year. And this follows the Producer Price Index update that came out yesterday. That indicates inflation increased.

0: Inflation indicator flashing red. Price of diesel now above $6 a gallon for the first time ever. AAA reports it's averaging $6.06 today. Many trucks, trains, and boats use it for shipping goods, so it can have a significant effect on prices. In Spokane, diesel more than $7 a gallon this morning at $7.05, which is the highest price ever recorded here.
1: Well, it's starting to feel like summer over here in Spokane, but the heat is still going strong in many parts of the U.S. In Tennessee, triple-digit temperatures have hit places like Memphis and Nashville over the past week. Blistering heat also hitting California, which set record temps across the state this week. According to the National Oceanic Atmospheric Administration, this has been the warmest summer on record for the contiguous U.S. August also tied the record for the hottest month ever recorded since at least 1940.
2: And we have, at least for the past few weeks, been kind of staying away from that hotter weather. Looks like that trend is going to continue as we see another cool-down start today. We're at 52 degrees. We're seeing some clear skies for the moment here. And we'll have some cool sunshine with variable cloudiness as we go throughout the course of the day. We're going to drop about 8 to 10 degrees, our temperatures, from where we were yesterday. Staying cloudier for tonight, and we'll be staying dry as well. I'll show you when the rain rolls in for the weekend coming up.
1: Matt, thanks. Well, you may have to check your kids' pockets for this recall. Bottles of Ricky Joy Sour Crush Rolling Liquid Candy have now been recalled. There's nothing wrong with the candy itself, but it's the packaging. It has a rolling ball that kids can use to dispense the liquid inside, kind of like a roll-on lip gloss or an antiperspirant. But that ball can detach, and if it does, it becomes a choking hazard. Good morning, Northwest. Time right now is 5:14.
0: Well, community groups are demanding answers about data centers in the Inland Northwest. They held a forum last night so people could voice concerns about these massive facilities. Hear why advocates say the public deserves more transparency in this decision-making process coming up next.
3: On the PNW Ag Network, I'm Glenn Vaughan. Four unions representing USDA employees are asking a federal court to stop the department's planned reorganization, saying it could cause the agency experience workers and disrupt services for farmers and rural communities.
4: The unions and a coalition of nonprofit groups and local governments filed a new lawsuit Tuesday in federal court in California, arguing the reorganization is unlawful because Congress has restricted USDA from making major organizational changes without congressional approval. The groups also oppose plans to relocate thousands of workers, saying they would be forced to choose between moving across the country or losing their jobs. They argue that could drive out employees with years of expertise and reduce USDA's ability to support farmers, conduct ag research, and deliver nutrition programs. I'm John McKay on the PNW Ag Network.
3: As Oregonians come to the aid of their neighbors who have been impacted by this record wildfire season, experts are reminding people to be aware of disaster-related scams. According to a 2024 survey, the Census Bureau found over three-quarters of disaster survivors experienced a possible scam within a month of the event. Paul Griffo with AARP Oregon's Fraud Prevention Campaign says if you want to avoid a scam, do some research before giving away money or personal info.
5: The key is the same for these type of scams as all scams, and that is we ask people to pause and actively think about the actions they're taking, and in reflecting on that, they're protecting themselves.
3: Griffo says it's also important to be on the lookout for phony charities. Crowdfunding sites like GoFundMe are helpful tools, but people need to double check the sites are real. He says people can go and verify charities at sites like CharityNavigator.org. Griffo also stressed that anyone can be a victim of fraud. This is the PNW Ag Network.
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2: Welcome back. Your time right now is 5:17. And just looking at our live cameras this morning, Matt, as we're heading into our weekend here, This is kind of the nice part that we're going to see over the next couple of days, it seems like.
3: Yeah. I open with the calm before the storm because quite literally this is going to be such a nice day. And a good chunk of Saturday is going to feel pretty good as well. And once it starts, well, you're going to know. You are going to know, that's for sure. Definitely looking like the most significant rain event we've had in quite some time. Love to see it here. Just a pretty inconvenient timing for any plans you have for kind of the middle to late part of the weekend. Today's looking great, though. This afternoon, Saturday morning, once we get to Saturday afternoon, the timeline starts to get a little bit sketchier here as we look towards soggy conditions through much of Sunday, and we're going to be a whole lot cooler. Today, we're going to barely get up into the 70s. By the time we get to the end of the weekend, we're going to be in the 50s for highs. So you might not need a rain jacket all day Sunday, but you might need a sweater. And then we're going to be seeing some warmer weather as we head into next week. Here's your planner for the day. Pretty easy going looking Friday. Temperatures will only be in the upper 60s as we get into the afternoon. And then I think we'll briefly touch 70, somewhere between about 69 and 71 or 72 around the Spokane area. I think we'll be right at 70 for a high for Spokane proper for Coeur d'Alene, 69 for St. Mary's, upper 60s for Bonner's Ferry and Sandpoint. We'll see some middle and upper 70s around the Columbia Basin and the LC Valley. Overall, just a nice, pleasant drop here from some of the temperatures that we saw yesterday. We saw a little bit of rain overnight, or at least it tried to, around the Panhandle and in parts of areas surrounding the LC Valley in southeast Washington. That wet weather has moved on out to the plains of Montana, and so things are a little bit quieter this morning. But you can see when we zoom out, we are all enveloped here in this big storm system. You can see the center of it kind of spinning around down the coast here of BC. And this is going to be, as it kind of pinwheels into our area, going to be the reason why we go from, okay, well, now it's a little cloudy, but it's still kind of dry. And then, yeah, the chance for a bit of a rain out, washout situation for many things, especially for activities that may be scheduled for Sunday morning, for example. Let's go through your future cast. Going into this afternoon, a couple more showers and storms around the Libby area, around places like Bonner's Ferry up in the Selkirks, maybe even a storm or two in the North Cascades, but otherwise pretty quiet for your Friday. We'll be looking at most of the day on Saturday being good to go. So, yeah, do your outside stuff on Saturday if you can, or try to move your plans to that. Because once we get into the evening, you'll start to see this rain begin to move up from the south. It'll start off pretty light, but then during the overnight hours, it is coming down across the region. And we will see the storm just basically spin right over us as we go through the day on Sunday. And our rain chances continue to be pretty high until we get to very early on Monday morning. So this is the entirety of the day on Sunday where, yes, it might not be raining all the time, but it's going to be raining a lot of the time. Pretty damp looking out there as well. Rain potential for this weekend between a half inch and three quarters of an inch, most likely. For Spokane and Coeur d'Alene, that is enormous. Remember, our average for the whole month of September is about 0.6 inches. We already got more than 0.4. So September's usually kind of dry. This is really, really welcome to see. And we've got some beautiful weather coming in for next week as well.
4: Good. That'll be nice to make up for the ultra dry summer a little bit.
3: Yeah. That's going to make up for a little bit of our rain deficit. And we got the best of both worlds in the 7-day forecast.
2: All right, Matt.
4: Oh, yeah. Look at that horizon.
2: Sunshine.
4: Ooh, I like that.
2: Good morning, Northwest time right now. 5:21.
4: Well, Washington State looking to bounce back from an Apple Cup loss coming up on Saturday. And next, see how the Cougs are preparing to face Kansas State for the first time in program history. It's next in Morning Sports.
2: And thanks so much for starting your day with us here on Good Morning Northwest. Happy Friday. You made it to the end of your week. We'll see you after this commercial break.
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6: Washington State and Kansas State meet for the first time this Saturday, the 13th Big 12 program WSU has faced all time, and the first since Texas Tech a couple years ago. Cougs and Cats had pretty opposite previous weekends. Wazoo fell in a defensive battle on the road, while K-State beat down FCS Nichols 71-3, the final in Manhattan. K-State overwhelmed a much inferior opponent and did so through veteran quarterback Avery Johnson, who threw just shy of 200 yards, tossed three touchdowns, and ran for one more. WSU head coach Kirby Moore touched on handling a dynamic player like Johnson in this week's road matchup.
7: I mean, you see it every year that he's played. Big games, him taking off, whether it's in the run game, whether it's a play that breaks down in the pass game. Thought we did a fairly good job of that yesterday with angles in the quarterback run game space. So that's definitely going to be an emphasis.
6: Cougs and Wildcats kick off this Saturday at 9 a.m. Pacific time. That's over in Manhattan, Kansas. Tough night for Shadle Park. They fall 54-7 yesterday to the Sage View Lobos. It's the Pasco School's second ever win as they start the year 2-0, which also makes this their biggest win as a program. Sage View scored twice before Shadle Park recorded an offensive snap. Plus, the Lobos scored four touchdowns before allowing multiple first downs and only had four or five intentional rushing plays all game. We'll return to One Spokane tonight as our Game of the Week winner is Rogers Pirates versus the Ferris Saxons. Kickoff at 4:30 p.m. at One Spokane Stadium. Now, these schools haven't met since the 2017 Rogers win, 14-10, the final 9 years ago. We'll bring you all live updates tonight at 4 News Now at both 5 and 6. And make sure to tune in to 4 News Now Sports tonight for that big-time game, as well as our full Friday Night Football show and our Friday Night Sports Extra coming up on Nightside.
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4: 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Your Good Morning Northwest time is 5:26.
2: On the heels of the Spokane wildfires, renters are now protected from evictions and emergencies. And coming up next, hear from one evacuee who's still facing eviction who hopes this ordinance will save her.
4: Plus, today marks 25 years since the September 11th attacks. Seattle local first responders are paying their respects coming up next. But before we head to break, here's today's Tech Bites.
8: In today's Tech Bites, California now has a new set of laws aimed at protecting children from the risks linked to AI and social media. 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
15: 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The Dow Jones closed yesterday at 52,065 points. The S&P 500 ended the day at 7,590. And the NASDAQ closed at 26,080 points. 10-year treasuries are at 4.9%. Now taking a look at commodities, crude oil's trading at about $102 a barrel. The price of gold is at $4,365 an ounce, while silver is at $64 an ounce. Soft white wheat is quoted at $6.80 a bushel. Hecla Mining is trading at $20. And finally, Amazon stock is trading at $251 a share. Learn how to retire with Altmaier by joining Dave on Altmaier Financial Radio. Here this Saturday at 7 a.m. and Sunday at 9:30 a.m. and 2 p.m. Reporting to you from Altmaier Financial Group in Spokane and Coeur d'Alene for 920 News Now. Have a great morning.
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2: Good morning, Northwest. Thanks for starting your day with us. I'm Natalie Grant.
3: And I'm Rob King. Today is Friday, September 11th. And let's send things over to meteorologist Matt Gray with a look at your current conditions.
4: And looking outside here on a cooler morning than what we saw yesterday, but we're still in the 50s and really should be just a beautiful way to start our Friday and eventually kick off the weekend here. We'll see some variable cloudiness as we go throughout the day. After all, we got a storm system on our doorstep here, so it's not going to be super sunny all day long, but we'll see probably the sunniest weather we will for the entirety of this upcoming weekend, or at least until Monday. Below average highs, only about 70 degrees today, so a good 8 to 10 degree drop, depending on where you're watching from this morning. Most of the month of September has been below average or right at average, like we've seen the last couple of days. And we are continuing that trend here heading into the weekend. Today is going to be very warm compared to what we are about to see. So not much change for Saturday as far as our high temperatures, but look at Sunday. Yes, you are not reading that incorrectly. We are talking about highs in the 50s for Sunday and then rebounding a little bit to the 60s, but still well below our average high of about 76 for mid-September. And with the cool down comes rain. And this is the best chance for rain we've had in a while. And it is also the heaviest rain, it looks like, that we will have seen in quite some time. Everything pointing up for the rain, everything pointing down for any of your plans that you may have outside for Sunday. What you need to know for your weekend forecast coming up.
3: All right, Matt, thank you. Well, this is a live look at Ground Zero today as the nation marks a somber anniversary. It's been 25 years since the September 11th attacks that forever changed America.
2: And ceremonies honoring the 3,000 lives cut short will be held today in Washington, D.C. and Pennsylvania, along with At Ground Zero in New York City. ABC's Olivia Rubin is in Lower Manhattan this morning with more.
5: This morning, America marks 25 years since the attacks of September 11th and remembers the nearly 3,000 people who never came home.
6: 9/11 is with me every day. You can never really get away from that day.
5: For the last 24 years, six moments of silence have been held on this day to commemorate moments from the attacks in New York and Virginia and the crash in Shanksville, Pennsylvania. Today, a seventh moment of silence will be held to honor the lives lost in later years from 9/11-related illnesses. More than 9,000 people, including 453 New York City firefighters, a toll that now exceeds the number killed on the day itself. Some dying from cancers linked to toxic air at Ground Zero. Firefighter Regina Wilson was supposed to be on duty that day, but her mentor asked to switch shifts. She responded to the World Trade Center moments after the first tower fell.
6: I didn't know if another building was going to fall on us. And the only thing that would keep me from thinking about dying is living.
5: Four former presidents will stand on the plaza this morning. Biden, Obama, Bush, and Clinton together and silent. Only the families speak, reading 2,983 names. President Trump will mark this day at the Pentagon, where 148 people died. And in Shanksville, where Flight 93 crashed.
7: I'm just overwhelmed. I cried all the way in.
5: Debbie Borza's daughter, Diora, was on that plane.
8: The mothers out there who, you know, remember the day their child was born as if it were yesterday, as we sometimes say. It's as if it were yesterday that it was September 11th, 2001 for me.
5: A generation has now grown up since that day. And in 25 years, there has been rebuilding, renewal, resilience, and passion among all affected to never forget.
2: And authorities here in New York are still working to identify victims' remains all these years later. Just last month, in fact, for the first time, they identified a victim using genetic genealogy. In downtown Manhattan, Olivia Rubin, ABC News. And our local fire departments are also holding commemorations today. At the Spokane Valley Fire Department's administration building, people can see a striking reminder of the events from 9/11. Inside the building's entryway is a 1,200-pound column from one of the Twin Towers that collapsed during the attacks. The fire department says the day is always emotional, but it has now been 25 years since the tragedy, and it brings some extra significance.
9: It's a difficult day, but it's one that's important to remember. We have members of our department that have been here for 25 years and remember that day. We're just beginning their journey within the fire service at that point.
2: The collapse of the Twin Towers left the buildings devastated, and thousands of volunteers came to Ground Zero to help with the rescue, recovery, and cleanups, making it possible for parts of the towers, like the one on display in Spokane Valley, to now be on display across the country. Spokane Valley Fire is holding an event for 9/11. They hold one every year, but the department says that it wanted to do something a little bit special to bring the 25th year since the tragic event took place. It will take place today at 9 a.m. and include an honor guard, a bell ringing, and bagpipes. That's just one of the several events that are happening today across our region.
3: A number of community organizations held a forum last night in West Spokane for people from across the Inland Northwest to voice their opinions on data centers. And while the advocacy groups that organize the events are not writing the legislation surrounding data centers, they feel events like this can help provide the public with a clearer image of the decision-making on the topic.
10: We, the advocacy groups, aren't the decision-makers, but we do want to foster more transparency in this process and build public trust.
3: While there is nothing imminently scheduled, the groups hope to plan more events like this in the future.
2: Well, some renters that were impacted by the Spokane fires are now protected from eviction if they can prove they can't pay their rent because of the disaster. The Spokane City Council passing it the Emergency Tenant Protection Ordinance last night in a 5-2 vote. But in order for a renter to qualify, they now must show they lost more than 10% of their monthly income and that the fires resulted in a layoff or reduction of their pay. Those who qualify will receive a 12-month grace period to repay any missed rental payments. One renter in Northwest Spokane is currently facing an eviction and will face a judge next week. Her attorney says that they'll use this new ordinance to defend her. The renter claims she had the money to pay a 30-day vacate notice that was given before the fires, but because she was evacuated, she used that money for more immediate needs instead. She now asks that she asked that we do not show her face for fear of retaliation from her landlord.
11: We couldn't come up with the funds due to us having to evacuate. We had taken that money and we had to buy food. We were camping in some family's yard at one point.
2: Now, the Rental Housing Association of Washington represents about 1,000 landlords in Spokane. They say although they understand the devastation, they worry that landlords will have to eat up the cost of a tenant not paying rent. Good morning, Northwest. Time right now is 5:38.
3: We'll check back in with meteorologist Matt Gray this morning. As you've been saying, it's the calm before the storm.
4: Yeah,
3: a literal.
4: It's going to end up being a nice day today overall. Yeah, hey, look at the sun coming up here slowly but surely over Hayden. Such a nice start. But it's going to be a nice day. Your plans for the weekend, maybe not looking as nice. That's coming up in your forecast.
3: Well, people are waiting to begin rebuilding from the Spokane wildfires, and now the EPA has almost wrapped up its portion. The next steps for people who lost their homes coming up after the break.
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Yo-Yo Ma will now perform Bach Cello Suite No. 2 in D minor, followed by a reading of the names of those who lost their lives on 9/11.

0: Ground Zero in New York City, where, as you see, that moment of silence was held there this morning, along with the playing of the bagpipes. And they'll continue the ceremony throughout the morning as they read the names of those people that were killed during the tragic attacks on 9/11.
1: Yeah, that moment of silence, you know, it was bone chilling to hear that bell ring at the exact moment the first plane hit one of the towers. And again, this live coverage will be continuing from ABC throughout the morning. And we have events going on both around the country and here at home as well.
0: Absolutely. Well, now taking a look back at what we're seeing outside in our area this morning, a live look outside today. This is a live look at the Veterans Memorial Arena, where you can see the flags are lowered at half staff due to the fact that, of course, commemorating the 25th anniversary of 9/11. I'm sure we'll see quite a few flags around our region that are going to be at half staff today as well.
1: Let's check back in with Matt Gray this morning. Matt, we're expecting a little rain heading into the weekend.
2: Yeah, it is going to be some rainy conditions for at least a good chunk of the weekend. So start adjusting your plans here accordingly with how things are looking with that. So, yeah, here's a look at your weekend, where Saturday, you know, when we started off this week, Saturday was kind of looking like the day that maybe would be rainier, but as the week has gone on, the storm system's kind of been a little delayed. Regardless, it's coming right over top of us here. So late Saturday and then through pretty much the entire day on Sunday, we're looking at some pretty wet weather. That's why we only have a high of 59 degrees for Sunday afternoon. Your totals for rain so far, we have done very well for September. 0.43 inches, our average is just under 0.6. We've got quite a rainfall deficit so far here in 2026 to make up, and that's compounding on the drought from last year. Let's take a look at the potential rainfall totals here as we go into your Saturday. So this is about 11:30 on Saturday. During that kind of 7 to 11 time frame is when I expect the rain to really start to get going around southern parts of our area and the Spokane and Coeur d'Alene region as well. And so you can see we start to see light to, in some cases, moderate rainfall amounts. We're going to see quite a bit of rain around Pullman, Moscow, and the LC Valley. That's likely where we're going to see the heaviest rain for valley and lowland locations, along with perhaps around the Silver Valley and the St. Mary's there in the St. Joe River. Going into very early Monday morning, so this is through the entire day on Sunday. I mean, look at these totals. And everybody is looking at this. All of the computer data that we look at is pretty much saying the same thing. It gives us a lot of confidence here that we are likely for the I-90 corridor going to see somewhere between a half inch to maybe three quarters of an inch. And there's some potential in parts of North Idaho that we could even see more than that, particularly around the Palouse, where maybe an inch of rain by the time we get to the end of the weekend is not a totally unrealistic possibility here. Well, and I tell you what, that would be wonderful for a rainfall deficit. That would be wonderful for a drought situation here. And just nice to get our rain kind of restarted pretty early, just like it has been the last couple of weeks. But this would be a huge change. Here is 6:30 on Saturday. You can see the rains coming across through the Portland area, through Seattle, into the Tri-Cities. After this period, we are going to see that rain really push in, expecting the heaviest rain around Spokane and Coeur d'Alene to be in the overnight hours and waking up to the back end of that on Sunday morning. And then it's not going to be raining the entire day through the daytime hours on Sunday, but it's going to be raining a lot of the time, and it's going to be very damp out there. And we won't even be getting rid of the rain totally in North Idaho until we get into kind of the beginning of the morning drive here on Monday morning. So a pretty long-term rain event, and that's why one reason why those rain totals are so high. Your planner for the day today, tell you what, it is going to be a very nice Friday. Temperatures are going to be right about 8 to 10 degrees below where they were the last couple of days. We were in the upper 70s and low 80s. Instead, it's upper 60s and low 70s. And this will be likely our sunniest day for the next couple of days, really until that system pulls out of here on Monday. Our highs, as you can see around the rest of the region, it's getting some upper 70s in the Columbia Basin and the LC Valley. And we'll see more 70s next week, but that's the key word. Next week, it's going to be definitely a little chilly here for the end of the weekend and the beginning of the week ahead.
0: Yeah, look at that sunshine for Thursday. We haven't seen that in a little while on the 7 day.
2: No, looking pretty good here. So.
3: A little frustrating. The work week's nice and the weekend's poor.
2: Yeah. Yeah,
0: forcing you to be productive. You got to look at it that way.
3: Yeah, now I got to clean the house. No excuses.
0: No, none. Thanks, Matt. Good morning, Northwest. Time right now is 5:53.
3: Well, are you paying for more subscription services than you realize? Coming up, how much more people are spending on subscription services and which generation is leading the charge.
0: And thanks so much for starting your day with us here on Good Morning Northwest. We're taking a live look for downtown Spokane this morning. We'll see you right back after the break.
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5: 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The Dow Jones closed yesterday at 52,065 points. The S&P 500 ended the day at 7,590. And the NASDAQ closed at 26,080 points. 10-year treasuries are at 4.9%. Now taking a look at commodities, crude oil's trading at about $102 a barrel. The price of gold is at $4,365 an ounce, while silver is at $64 an ounce. Soft white wheat is quoted at $6.80 a bushel. Hecla Mining is trading at $20. And finally, Amazon stock is trading at $251 a share. Learn how to retire with Altmaier by joining Dave on Altmaier Financial Radio. Here this Saturday at 7 a.m. and Sunday at 9:30 a.m. and 2 p.m. Reporting to you from Altmaier Financial Group in Spokane and Coeur d'Alene for 920 News Now. 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
0: Welcome back. Your time right now is 5:55, and here's a look at what's new on Good Morning Northwest. Mortgage rates are on the rise this morning, with Mortgage News Daily reporting the average 30-year fixed rate mortgage rate has blown past 7% this week. This is the highest rate since May of 2025.
3: According to the National Association of Realtors existing home sales report, existing home sales have also decreased by 2% month over month and 1.2% year over year, with declined sales noted in the Northeast, Midwest, and West over the last year.
0: Well, despite consumer cost woes, subscription spending is up nearly 7% over the last year, with many households prioritizing entertainment and retail subscriptions in their budget. According to the Bank of America Institute, the fastest growing group of customers is Gen Z.
2: Well, if you got to run out the door quick this morning, here's what you need to know in as little time as possible. It is going to rain this weekend. A chance for a few showers late Saturday. Sunday, at this point, looks like a bit of a washout. So make sure you find where that rain jacket is hiding on the coat rack.
0: The Spokane Interstate Fair starts up this morning. It runs until September 20th. That'll be the Coats for Kids Day at the fair. 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
9: From ABC News, I'm Chuck Severson. 25 years after 9/11, a solemn and tear-filled annual New York City ceremony continues. A bell rung marking the time that United Airlines Flight 93 crashed into a field in Shanksville, Pennsylvania. Vice President Vance with Presidents Biden, Obama, George W. Bush, and Clinton are there. The reading of names of the over 2,700 killed from the attack on the Twin Towers.
10: Gerard P. Dewan.
11: Sulaimani Kasamali Danani.
9: At the Pentagon, where President Trump and First Lady Melania are attending.
12: Here at the Pentagon, service members and civilians alike entered the smoke and fire to bring their teammates home to safety.
9: Chairman of the Joint Chiefs of Staff, General Dan Crane.
12: My fellow Americans, and most importantly, the survivors and the families of the fallen that are here with us today. Thank you for being here to mourn, to honor, and to most importantly, remember those we lost here today 25 years ago.
9: No surprise to analysts in the past hours when the latest inflation report came out. The consumer price index didn't go down or up from last month, says ABC's Jim Ryan.
13: The driving force behind the 3.4% increase in consumer prices in the past 13 months is the cost of energy, specifically gasoline and diesel fuel. The Fed's favorite throttle for stubborn inflation is to hike interest rates to slow consumer spending and borrowing. A majority on Wall Street expect that to happen next week.
9: Oil prices have eased today, but the price for Brent crude, the international standard, is still over $100 a barrel. Wall Street's major indexes are rebounding, recovering much of last week's losses. You're listening to ABC News.
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9: OpenAI, one of the companies driving the artificial intelligence revolution, is reported considering slowing down development. ABC's Karen Hua in Washington.
15: Anthropic says it blocked several attempts to use its AI to develop biological weapons. In one case, it says a lab outside the U.S. used the model to research a dangerous strain of bird flu and how it could spread to humans. The company says the users tried to hide what they were doing, and the company quickly moved to ban them. Lawmakers on Capitol Hill are calling for safety guardrails.
9: The pilot who spotted a shivering teen in a capsized boat in Alaska is speaking out. ABC's Hannah Batah.
16: The teenager was stranded for 3 days after setting out Friday with his brother and cousin from Savuna, Alaska, 40 miles from Russia. Their 18-foot skiff flipped over Saturday, leaving him clinging to the hull. His brother and cousin did not survive. When they failed to return Sunday, local officials alerted the Coast Guard. Help finally came from Lieutenant Commander Jonathan Resch and his crew.
9: A new study finds that what you watch on social media can directly impact your mood and self-image. ABC's Yuri Benajud.
17: In the study out of Canada, researchers looked at more than 300 young women and had them watch a mix of TikTok videos. Videos that idealized thinness were found to lead women to focus on their appearance and lead to more negative emotions. But on the flip side, ones about body positivity appeared to actually boost mood.
9: The study focused on adults. Chuck Sievertson, ABC News.
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2: The dinner hour and then going through your evening and most of Sunday, if not the entirety of Sunday, is going to be rather soggy. And that's why our highs are only going to be in the 50s and low 60s for the end of the weekend. So, yeah, pretty inconvenient timing, especially if you have plans on Sunday. I think there's a pretty good chance we could see quite a bit of rainouts for outside Sunday activities. 51 in Spokane, 58 right now in Coeur d'Alene. Today is going to be beautiful, and we are off to a very nice start for the next few hours, expecting our sky conditions to kind of flip back and forth between partly sunny and mostly cloudy here. Temperatures eventually by 11 o'clock are rolling up into the 60s, and that's where we'll stay for most of the rest of the day. I think we'll touch 70 degrees briefly this afternoon around Spokane. Light winds below average highs, and overall just a nice calm. Like I said before, the storm shows up this weekend. We'll go hour by hour through your weekend and try to help you find some drier times. Coming up.
0: Matt, thanks. Well, we're going to check back in this morning on the 25th anniversary of 9/11. ABC is airing a special report from Ground Zero this morning. We are now reading the names of the people who lost their lives that day.
3: 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Once again in New York at the Ground Zero site.
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6: Arthur Bonnet. Yeah. Frank J. Bonomo. Yvonne Lucia Bonomo. Sean Booker Sr. Kelly Ann Booms. Canfield D. Boone. Mary Jane Booth. Sherry Ann Bordeaux. Christine Bordenabe. Jerry J. Borg, Martin Michael Borshevsky, Richard Edward Bosco, and my grandfather, Cesar Amaranto Alviar. It's been 25 years since your life was taken from you, but your presence is with the stories I am told. I wish my brother and I were able to meet you. We miss you forever and love you always. Thank you for watching over us, and thank you for convincing my mom to get us a Husky. And my grandfather, William E. Spitz. We love you and miss you.
7: Klaus Botha.
6: Carol Marie Bouchard.
7: J. Howard Bolton.
6: Francisco Eligio Bordier.
7: Thomas Harold Bowden Jr.
6: Donna M. Bowen.
7: Kimberly S. Bowers.
6: Veronique Nicole Bowers.
7: Larry.
8: Well, you've been watching special coverage of the 9/11 memorial from ABC.
0: As you can see, there are family members of people who lost their lives that day, reading back the names of some of the people who died during the terror attacks. And of course, we'll be following this throughout the day, both with our local events as well as what's happening on a national level. There's quite a few ceremonies taking place. President Trump is expected to speak at the Pentagon a little later this morning in a service there. So you can look for all those updates tonight on 4 News Now at 5 and 6. Well, here at home, Spokane Valley Fire says that the day is always emotional for them, but that the marking of 25 years since the tragic event holds an even deeper significance. Inside the department's administrative building is a striking reminder of what happened that day. It's a 1,200-pound column from one of the Twin Towers that collapsed on September 11th, 2001. It stands tall, showing the destruction and devastation of those attacks.
10: There was a lot of effort that went into receiving this piece, and the significance that is behind it is not lost on us. It is one of the larger pieces that were distributed right after, during that process, I believe in 2011.
0: Along with the beam comes two time capsules that will be opened 50 years and 100 years after the event. Inside has historical significance of 9/11 and the Spokane Valley Fire Department. Patrick Erickson with the department emphasized the importance of not only honoring the lives that were lost that day, but also the sacrifices made by everyone involved that day. And there are a few memorial events happening here around our region today if you want to pay your respects.
8: At Riverside Memorial Park in Spokane, a ceremony starts at 11 that will be followed by a barbecue, and that event will rededicate the 9/11 memorial there. Members of the Daughters of the American Revolution have been working to restore and clean the monument ahead of today's service, and anyone is invited to attend.
0: In Coeur d'Alene, a flag-lowering ceremony will also begin at 11 at the Fallen Heroes Park near Cherry Hill Park. If you want to take part in a more active memorial, a stair climbing will return to Roos Field at Eastern Washington University this morning. It starts at 8:30 and goes till 10 a.m. The public is invited to come out and climb stairs in honor of the first responders who made the climb the day of tragedy. And in Spokane Valley, a ceremony with an honor guard, a bell ringing, and bagpipes will start at 9 a.m. That's at the Spokane Valley Fire Administrative Building, where that piece of the World Trade Center is still on display. Well, this morning we're hearing more circumstances surrounding Tuesday's shooting at Evergreen Middle School from the attorney representing the family of Joel Mallon.
8: He's the 20-year-old man shot and killed outside of the school Tuesday. Mallon's attorney, Rondi Thorpe, said an investigator told her a BB gun was recovered from the scene. Thorpe told us Mallon had autism and had the mental capacity of a young teenager. A barista who served him often told Thorpe she saw him less than an hour before the shooting and said he was acting normally. Around 11:30 a.m., a 911 call was made about a suspicious man with a gun approaching Evergreen Middle School. Sheriff John Knowles says a school resource deputy approached the man, who immediately came toward him aggressively. And once the deputy saw what he believed to be a lethal weapon, he shot and killed Mallon.
2: If the evidence is that this was unreasonable and too quick, and they rushed in and they shot somebody who was just walking around that was disabled without talking to him, without warning him, without doing anything that the law requires they do, then of course we would file the lawsuit.
8: Sheriff Knowles said he's frustrated by the limits placed on what information he can share because of the Spokane Independent Investigative Team's investigation. Thorpe is actively working on several fatal police shootings involving Spokane law enforcement. Says this is a trend needs to be looked into. Your Good Morning Northwest time is 6:10.
0: We're checking back in with meteorologist Matt Gray this morning, taking a live look over Deer Park Airport today. Got some pretty little pinks painted in the sky there today.
9: Yeah, as the sun continues to rise here and a little nice color in the sky, and just going to be a really nice looking Friday. Very comfortable temperatures. Things become a little less comfortable over the weekend as rain, and quite a bit of rain, is back in your forecast. That's coming up.
0: Well, diesel fuel just crossed a historic threshold, averaging more than $6 a gallon nationwide. In Spokane, it's topped $7. How the surge could have ripple effects across the entire economy, that's after the break.
8: Plus, a heads up for parents. You may want to check your kids' candy stash. A popular candy is being recalled because a piece can come off, become a choking hazard. We'll tell you what it is, what to do if your child has the product, after the break.
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6: Blame the U.S. war with Iran for ongoing price hikes, and we'll have an update with those numbers as soon as they are available.
7: Another inflation indicator is flashing red. The price of diesel now above $6 a gallon for the first time ever. AAA reports it's averaging $6.06 today around the nation. Many trucks, trains, and boats use it for shipping goods, so it can have a significant effect on prices. In Spokane, diesel more than $7 a gallon this morning at $7.05, which is the highest price ever recorded here.
6: Well, it's starting to feel a lot like fall over here in the Spokane area, but the heat of summer is still going strong for many parts of the U.S. In Tennessee, triple-digit temperatures have hit places like Memphis and Nashville over the past week. Blistering heat also hitting California, which sets record temps across the state this week. According to the National Oceanic and Atmospheric Administration, this has been the warmest summer on record for the contiguous U.S. August also tied the record for the hottest month ever recorded since at least 1940.
8: And we have been staying away from some of the warmer temperatures as of late here in the Spokane area. And that is going to continue today. 51 degrees, seeing a lot more sunshine as we go through our day this morning. For the afternoon, cool sun with a few areas of spotty cloud cover. We will end up only around 70 degrees, so 8 to 10 degrees cooler than we were yesterday. For tonight, starting to cloud up here as we get ready for a day of change on Saturday.
6: Matt, thanks. Well, you might have to check your kids' pockets for candy with this recall. Bottles of Ricky Joy Sour Crush are rolling liquid candy have now been recalled. Now, there's nothing wrong with the candy itself, but it's the packaging. It has a rolling ball that kids can use to dispense the liquid inside. It's kind of like a roll-on lip gloss or maybe a antiperspirant, but that ball can detach, and if it does, it becomes a choking hazard. Good morning, Northwest. Time right now is 6:16.
7: Community groups are demanding answers about data centers in the Inland Northwest, and they held a forum last night so people could voice concerns about these massive facilities. PRY advocates say the public deserves more transparency in this decision-making process coming up next.
6: Well, here's a live look this morning at the Spokane Veterans Memorial Arena today, where you can see flag sitting at half mast in honor of the 25th anniversary of 9/11. We'll be right back with more Good Morning Northwest. It's coming up right after the break.
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7: Welcome back. We're taking a live look outside right now over the Spokane Arena. You might be able to see there on your screen. The flags are half-mast today, marking the 25th year since the 9/11 terror attacks.
8: Taking a look outside this morning, Matt, we're seeing just a little bit of spotty clouds, some pretty colors out there for the sunrise today.
9: No, really, it is a beautiful start to what's going to be a beautiful day. Probably get to open the windows again here. I know it was getting a little stuffy when you start getting into those, at least in my house, when you get into the upper 70s.
8: Humid.
9: You know what? A little bit. You think it's going to be, I think it was humid yesterday.
8: Yeah.
9: Wait until you see this weekend. 100% with some soggy conditions Saturday night through Sunday. This could be the most rain we've had around here in quite some time. I'll show you that in a minute. Let's go through the rest of the four things to know. Partly sunny today, beautiful. We're going to go from the 70s today to the 50s on Sunday, and then a really nice stretch of weather coming in your extended forecast here. Got to get that nice September fall weather in as well. We had a couple of showers last night around the Northern Idaho Panhandle and in the kind of LC Valley, Southeast Washington, Central Panhandle area. All those have moved on out over the Northern Plains here this morning. But this is all part of this kind of broad counterclockwise rotating area of low pressure here. The heart of this thing off the coast of BC, just dropping in and out of Alaska. It's basically going to do kind of a curly Q here and then go right into the inland Northwest as we head into the later portions of this weekend. And that means that today and Saturday, not expecting a whole lot of wet weather, but starting Saturday night into Sunday, I'm calling it a rainout day, a washout, because it's not going to be raining all the time, but it's going to be raining a lot of the time. And especially for Sunday morning outdoor events, it probably won't be the most pleasant time to be outside, even with some rain gear. Future cast for this afternoon, one or two showers and storms around the Libby area, up towards Bonner's Ferry, around Priest Lake. Other than that, things will be pretty quiet today and for most of the day tomorrow as well. But we'll definitely see some building clouds for the second half of Saturday. Looking here at some showers beginning to roll in as we head past kind of 5 or 6 o'clock across the Palouse region in southeast Washington. And then here it comes. All of this rain coming up basically sitting right over the Columbia Basin, right over our area. As we get to the early hours of Sunday, then this storm is just spinning right over top of us through the entirety of the day. And that means that, yes, there might be a couple of dry windows kind of midday or into the afternoon on Sunday, but I just don't think there's a really good, reliable time for you to spend a bunch of time outside and just have be guaranteed that you're not going to get wet throughout the entirety of Sunday. Rain potential for this weekend. This is the highest we have had in quite some time for Spokane and Coeur d'Alene, anywhere between half an inch to about 3/4 of an inch. And I got a lot of confidence in that. And we are likely to see even more, maybe even a few spots getting up close to an inch around places like Pullman, Moscow, the LC Valley, and the Central Panhandle. That is a lot of rain for this time of the year. September often is still pretty dry, especially at the start. So that is great news. It's just unfortunate that it has to come on the weekend when everybody wants to get out and enjoy some of the kind of really nice weather that we've been having in between these systems.
8: Yeah, that's for sure. I mean, I guess be strategic with it and put some things that you can do with your family inside for these next couple of days. There's a lot of good movies out that you can go see.
9: Yeah, exactly. There's a bunch of different things to do. I know I am going to be watching a lot of football on Sunday, and I will have no excuse to not do that.
7: I can't do yard work today. I got to watch football.
8: Exactly.
9: And it's, you know, pouring down rain.
8: Matt, thank you so much. Your Good Morning Northwest time right now is 6:23.
7: Well, Washington State looking to bounce back from an Apple Cup loss over the weekend. And coming up next, see how the Cougs preparing to face Kansas State for the first time in program history. It's next in Morning Sports.
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10: 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The Dow Jones closed yesterday at 52,065 points. The S&P 500 ended the day at 7,590. And the NASDAQ closed at 26,080 points. 10-year treasuries are at 4.9%. Now taking a look at commodities, crude oil's trading at about $102 a barrel. The price of gold is at $4,365 an ounce, while silver is at $64 an ounce. Soft white wheat is quoted at $6.80 a bushel. Hecla Mining is trading at $20. And finally, Amazon stock is trading at $251 a share. Learn how to retire with Altmaier by joining Dave on Altmaier Financial Radio here this Saturday at 7 a.m. and Sunday at 9:30 a.m. and 2 p.m. Reporting to you from Altmaier Financial Group in Spokane and Coeur d'Alene for 920 News Now. Have a great morning.
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0: Washington State and Kansas State meet for the first time this Saturday, the 13th Big 12 program WSU has faced all time, and the first since Texas Tech a couple years ago. Cougs and Cats had pretty opposite previous weekends. Wazoo fell in a defensive battle on the road, while K-State beat down FCS Nichols 71-3, the final in Manhattan. K-State overwhelmed a much inferior opponent and did so through veteran quarterback Avery Johnson, who threw just shy of 200 yards, tossed three touchdowns, and ran for one more. WSU head coach Kirby Moore touched on handling a dynamic player like Johnson in this week's road matchup.
1: I mean, you see it every year that he's played. Big games, him taking off, whether it's in the run game, whether it's a play that breaks down in the pass game. Thought we did a fairly good job of that yesterday with angles in the quarterback run game space. So that's definitely going to be an emphasis.
0: Cougs and Wildcats kick off this Saturday at 9 a.m. Pacific time. That's over in Manhattan, Kansas. Tough night for Shadle Park. They fall 54-7 yesterday to the Sageview Lobos. It's the Pasco School's second ever win as they start the year 2-0, which also makes this their biggest win as a program. Sageview scored twice before Shadle Park recorded an offensive snap, plus the Lobos scored four touchdowns before allowing multiple first downs and only had four or five intentional rushing plays all game. We'll return to One Spokane tonight as our Game of the Week winner is Rogers Pirates versus the Ferris Saxons. Kickoff at 4:30 p.m. at One Spokane Stadium. Now, these schools haven't met since the 2017 Rogers win, 14-10 the final 9 years ago. We'll bring you all live updates tonight at 4 News Now at both 5 and 6. And make sure to tune into 4 News Now Sports tonight for that big-time game, as well as our full Friday Night Football show and our Friday Night Sports Extra coming up on Nightside.
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12: A couple of days closer to average. Over the last couple of days here, but a lot of blue boxes here signaling below average weather. That trend is going to continue, not just today, but in fact, it's a lot more pronounced as we get into the weekend. Yes, you are not reading that wrong. We are talking about a high in the 50s, maybe 60, but really struggling to get up there for Sunday. as the rain that we've been tracking for the weekend now looks like the majority is going to be on Sunday, which leaves Saturday as kind of the one day where you probably will have an opportunity to be outside and not get drenched by the rain, because there's quite a bit of rain when it comes to rain amounts coming with this as well. Rain chances for Sunday now up to 90%. We'll walk you through when some of those drier times are coming up in your forecast.
0: All right, Matt, thank you. We're taking a live look right now at Ground Zero today. This is as the nation marks a somber anniversary. It's been 25 years since the September 11th attacks, and those forever changed America.
7: Ceremonies honoring the 3,000 lives cut short will also be held today, both in Washington, D.C. and Pennsylvania. ABC's Olivia Rubin is in Lower Manhattan today with more.
13: This morning, America marks 25 years since the attacks of September 11th and remembers the nearly 3,000 people who never came home.
14: 9/11 is with me every day. You can never really get away from that day.
13: For the last 24 years, six moments of silence have been held on this day to commemorate moments from the attacks in New York and Virginia and the crash in Shanksville, Pennsylvania. Today, a seventh moment of silence will be held to honor the lives lost in later years from 9/11 related illnesses. More than 9,000 people, including 453 New York City firefighters, a toll that now exceeds the number killed on the day itself. Some dying from cancers linked to toxic air at Ground Zero. Firefighter Regina Wilson was supposed to be on duty that day, but her mentor asked to switch shifts. She responded to the World Trade Center moments after the first tower fell.
14: I didn't know if another building was going to fall on us. And the only thing that would keep me from thinking about dying is living.
13: Four former presidents will stand on the plaza this morning. Biden, Obama, Bush, and Clinton together and silent. Only the families speak, reading 2,983 names. President Trump will mark this day at the Pentagon, where 148 people died, and in Shanksville, where Flight 93 crashed.
15: I'm just overwhelmed. I cried all the way in.
13: Debbie Borza's daughter, Diora, was on that plane.
16: The mothers out there who, you know, remember the day their child was born as if it were yesterday, as we sometimes say. It's as if it were yesterday that it was September 11th, 2001 for me.
13: A generation has now grown up since that day. And in 25 years, there has been rebuilding, renewal, resilience, and passion among all affected to never forget.
17: And authorities here in New York are still working to identify victims' remains all these years later. Just last month, in fact, for the first time, they identified a victim using genetic genealogy. In downtown Manhattan, Olivia Rubin, ABC News.
7: Well, back here at home, our local fire departments are also holding commemorations today. At the Spokane Valley Fire Department's administrative building, people can see a striking reminder of the events of 9/11. Inside the building's entryway is a 1,200-pound column from one of the twin towers that collapsed during the attacks. The fire department says the day is always emotional, but now that it's been 25 years since the tragedy, it brings some extra significance.
18: It's a difficult day, but it's one that's important to remember. We have members of our department that have been here for 25 years and remember that day. We're just beginning their journey within the fire service at that point.
7: Now, the collapse of the Twin Towers left behind the buildings, of course, devastated, and thousands of volunteers coming to Ground Zero to help with the rescue, recovery, and cleanup efforts, making it possible for parts of the towers like this to now be on display across the country. The Spokane Valley Fire Department holds an event for 9/11 every year, but says it wanted to do something a little bit more special with this being the 25th year. They'll be holding a ceremony that'll take place today at 9 a.m. That'll include an honor guard, bell ringing, and bagpipes. And of course, this is just one of the several events happening across our area this morning.
0: A number of community organizations held a forum last night in West Spokane for people from across the Inland Northwest to voice their opinions on data centers. While the advocacy groups that organize the events are not writing the legislation surrounding data centers, they feel events like this can help provide the public with a clearer image of the decision-making on the topic.
19: We, the advocacy groups, aren't the decision makers, but we do want to foster more transparency in this process and build public trust.
20: While there is nothing imminently scheduled, the groups hope to plan more events like this in the future.
7: Some renters impacted by the Spokane fires are now protected from eviction if they can prove that they can't pay their rent because of the disaster. The Spokane City Council passing an emergency tenant protection ordinance earlier this week in a 5-2 vote. But in order for a renter to qualify, they have to show they've lost at least 10% or more of their monthly income and that the fires resulted in a layoff or a reduction of their pay. Those who qualify will receive a 12-month grace period to repay any missed rental payments. One renter in Northwest Spokane is currently facing an eviction and will face a judge next week. Her attorney says they'll be using this new ordinance to defend her. The renter claims she had the money to pay a 30-day vacate notice that was given before the fires, but because she evacuated, she used the money for more immediate needs instead. She asks that we do not show her face for the fear of retaliation from her landlord.
21: We couldn't come up with the funds due to us having to evacuate. We had taken that money and we had to buy food. We were camping in some family's yard at one point.
7: The Rental Housing Association of Washington represents about 1,000 landlords here in Spokane. They say although they understand this devastation, they worry that landlords will have to eat up the cost of tenants not paying their rent. Good morning, Northwest. Time right now is 6:38.
20: Let's check back in with meteorologist Matt Gray as we're getting some sun over Steptoe Butte.
22: Yeah, beautiful.
7: Wow.
22: Beautiful sunrise here this morning on what is going to be a beautiful Friday here in the Inland Northwest. We'll look at your weekend and one you should be planning for some wet weather coming up.
7: Well, people are waiting to begin rebuilding from the Spokane area of wildfires, and now the EPA says it's almost wrapped up its portion. The next steps for people who lost their homes, it's coming up right after the break.
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2: 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This is a replay of this morning's show.
7: The Environmental Protection Agency says it has nearly completed removing hazardous materials from burned homes here in Spokane. So far, the EPA has removed more than 165,000 pounds of hazardous household materials from homes that were burned in the Spokane fires. Things like lithium-ion batteries, paints, and cleaners are taken to this facility in Colbert so they can be sorted and then disposed of properly.
1: Some of the biggest hazards is just the ash itself. The ash is caustic, right? It can burn your skin because of the high pH. And the ash has other contaminants in it from the things that it burned, heavy metals that are toxic to people.
7: It's important that this first step is done, allowing people to get this the asbestos assessments done as well, so they can apply for demolition and the rebuilding permits. The city of Spokane says it's already issued 22 permits for demolition.
0: The Grant County Sheriff's Office believes it's found the body of a 70-year-old man who went missing last weekend. Sheriff's Office says Irrigation District employees found a body that's believed to be Richard Johnson in a canal yesterday morning. It was near Stratford Road, north of Moses Lake. It's about 8 miles downstream from where Johnson's pickup truck was found on Saturday. Last check, no word on his cause of death.
22: In your forecast, we are seeing a quite beautiful Friday morning here in the Northwest, 51 degrees. We'll have some cool sunshine. Highs will struggle to get up to 70 degrees, although I think we'll just get there around Spokane and Coeur d'Alene. Cloudier, staying dry, at least for the moment tonight.
7: Matt, thanks.
0: Your Good Morning Northwest time is 6:43.
7: Well, people in Northeast Washington are concerned with more bear sightings than usual. And coming up next, why the bears are venturing closer and closer to people more than before, and what you should do if you run into one. That's after the break.
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3: 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The Dow Jones closed yesterday at 52,065 points. The S&P 500 ended the day at 7,590. And the NASDAQ closed at 26,080 points. 10-year treasuries are at 4.9%. Now taking a look at commodities, crude oil's trading at about $102 a barrel. The price of gold is at $4,365 an ounce, while silver is at $64 an ounce. Soft white wheat's quoted at $6.80 a bushel. Hecla Mining is trading at $20. And finally, Amazon stock is trading at $251 a share. Learn how to retire with Altmaier by joining Dave on Altmaier Financial Radio. Here this Saturday at 7 a.m. and Sunday at 9:30 a.m. and 2 p.m. Reporting to you from Altmaier Financial Group in Spokane and Coeur d'Alene for 920 News Now. Have a great morning.
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7: Earlier this week, a woman was attacked outside of her house by a black bear, which then had to be put down. And it wasn't the first black bear in the last few months that has had to be put down in this area. Janet Sullivan, the mayor of Medellin, says that there's been a low number of huckleberries, which are a big part of the bear's diet. The lack of food in the natural areas is what is attracting the bears to places with more people in them.
11: It's kind of pushed them down here in the valleys where, you know, there's a lot more fruit trees and things like that. People with garbage out, cat food, dog foods out, things like that to attract them.
7: Washington Fish and Wildlife also attributes these bear sightings to winter coming, as bears need to build up their fat store for the winter. Mayor Sullivan says a permit from Fish and Wildlife was issued this week to allow them to use hound dogs to chase the bears and keep them out of town. Fish and Wildlife wants you to remember these tips to minimize the risk of injury in the event of a bear encounter. In general, black bears avoid people, but they're naturally curious animals. If a bear walks towards you, stand up, wave your hands above your head while talking in a very low voice, then slowly back away and avoid direct eye contact. Be aware of your surroundings so you don't accidentally startle a bear. Fish and Wildlife also recommends carrying bear spray and knowing how to, or carrying rather bear spray and then knowing how to use it. That was something that I didn't realize that I had to get for my hiking essentials until I was out here.
20: Bear spray?
7: Yeah, bear spray. And now it's something that I keep with me the entire time when I'm out hiking in the woods and things like that.
20: Yeah. Let me hear your low bear voice. What do you
7: I think Matt would have the best one.
12: Go away, bear.
7: But Matt's voice
13: It's 75.
7: sunny.
13: Rain this weekend.
12: Oh, my gosh. I tell you what, my hound dog would love to chase a bear.
7: Oh, I'm sure.
12: Actually, he'd be scared of it, but he's really loud, so he would scare him away.
7: Yeah. Winnie wears a little bell, too, when we're hiking. A bear spray and then a bear bell. We're safe.
12: Cover your bases. That's smart stuff.
20: I don't venture where bears are.
7: There you go.
20: That's what I do.
12: All right, well... probably venturing outside probably won't be the most fun thing for the second half of this weekend, whether you're a bear or otherwise. Sunday, 59 degrees, chilly, rainy, and I mean rainy. This could be the heaviest rain we have seen around here in quite some time. So Saturday's the day if you want to do some outdoor activities, particularly the first half of Saturday. Once we start getting into the late afternoon, our conditions are going to start to head downhill a little bit. Now, we've already had 0.43 inches for this month. Our average for September is not that high. It's one of our drier months, about 0.6 inches. Well, we are going to have a considerable amount of rain, and I think this pretty much guarantees we're going to have an above-average month for wet weather in the inland northwest with this storm this weekend. So through Saturday, and most of this is going to be late in the overnight hours, so a lot of us will have kind of turned in for the night by the time we see some of this rain push up, but a chance for maybe a tenth of an inch or so for Lewiston, Pullman, Moses Lake here, and we'll start to see the rain coming down in Spokane and Coeur d'Alene here. This is 11:30 on Saturday, so right at the very end of the day, and then look as we go through Sunday and into early Monday morning, look how much rain we are seeing in the projections here. I mean, we could, it's realistic that maybe an inch of rain is a possibility around some parts of the Idaho Palouse, maybe down to the LC Valley area, the Camas Prairie. For Spokane, for Coeur d'Alene, the most likely scenario here is we end up somewhere between a half inch and three quarters of an inch of rain. That is the most rain we have had in quite some time. I mean, we'd have to go all the way back to some point in May when we had rain of that similar variety. So it's nice that it's coming early here in this September season, because sometimes we got to wait a few more weeks before this kind of first big rain comes along. Here's how things progress. This is about 7 p.m. on Saturday. You can see down in the Tri-Cities here into the southeast Washington, we're starting to see some of these showers. So most of your Saturday plans, I think you'll be able to get off without a hitch here. But going into the late afternoon, maybe one or two isolated thunderstorms. We wake up on Sunday morning, and it is soggy out there. And it's not going to be raining all the time, but it is going to be raining most of the time, all the way in North Idaho, at least, through early Monday morning in the early hours of the Monday morning drive. So, yeah, going to be a busy weekend. Make sure you got some rain gear and a sweater as well. Your day planner for today, I mean, what a beautiful looking Friday. Upper 60s, low 70s for highs this afternoon. We'll be down into the 40s tonight as that cool down continues here through the weekend. Next week, high pressure returns and things are looking awesome here. Monday, Tuesday in the 60s, 70s by the middle of next week with lots of sunshine. So, yeah, looking pretty nice out there. All right, we'll be right back with your morning sprint. Don't go anywhere. Dinner hour and then going through your evening, and most of Sunday, if not the entirety of Sunday, is going to be rather soggy, and that's why our highs are only going to be in the 50s and low 60s for the end of the weekend. So yeah, pretty inconvenient timing, especially if you have plans on Sunday. I think there's a pretty good chance we could see quite a bit of rainouts for outside Sunday activities. 51 in Spokane, 58 right now in Coeur d'Alene. Today is going to be beautiful, and we are off to a very nice start for the next few hours, expecting our sky conditions to kind of flip back and forth between
22: partly sunny and mostly cloudy here. Temperatures eventually by 11 o'clock are rolling up into the 60s, and that's where we'll stay for most of the rest of the day. I think we'll touch 70 degrees briefly this afternoon around Spokane. Light winds below average highs, and overall just a nice calm. Like I said before, the storm shows up this weekend. We'll go hour by hour through your weekend and try to help you find some drier times coming up.
7: Matt, thanks. Well, we're going to check back in this morning on the 25th anniversary of 9/11. ABC is airing a special report from Ground Zero this morning. We are now reading the names of the people who lost their lives that day.
20: 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Once again in New York at the Ground Zero site.
14: Arthur Hour. Bonnet. Yeah. Frank J. Bonomo. Yvonne Lucia Bonomo. Sean Booker Sr. Kelly Ann Booms. Canfield D. Boone. Mary Jane Booth. Sherry Ann Bordeaux. Christine Bordenabe. Jerry J. Borg. Martin Michael Borshevsky. Richard Edward Bosco. And my grandfather, Cesar Amaranto Alvear. It's been 25 years since your life was taken from you, but your presence is with the stories I am told. I wish my brother and I were able to meet you. We miss you forever and love you always. Thank you for watching over us, and thank you for convincing my mom to get us a Husky. And my grandfather, William E. Spitz, we love you and miss you.
15: Klaus Bota.
14: Carol Murray Bouchard.
15: J. Howard Bolton.
14: Francisco Eligio Bordier.
15: Thomas Harold Bowden Jr.
14: Donna M. Bowen.
15: Kimberly S. Bowers.
14: Veronique Nicole Bowers.
15: Larry.
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2: 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From ABC News, I'm Mike Dubusky. Tributes today across the country are marking those lost 25 years ago in the 9/11 attacks in New York City.
16: And my brother, Joseph Michael Giacconi. The pain is still there. The void in my family will never be completely healed.
2: Family members of the victims speaking at the World Trade Center Memorial. Right now they're reading off the names of the victims as they do every year at Ground Zero. ABC News Chief Justice Correspondent Pierre Thomas has more on the threat environment the attacks left in their wake.
17: Not only do you have the threat from ISIS and Al-Qaeda, which still have thousands of members worldwide. You're also seeing people being radicalized online and through social media. There's concern about technology, drones, and just yesterday, the Department of Homeland Security told us that they're concerned that terrorists are using AI to try to build better explosives and biological weapons.
2: The first ever so-called Republican midterm convention wrapping up last night in Dallas. President Trump hoping to energize his base amid high oil prices fueled by the war in Iran. ABC News Chief White House Correspondent Mary Bruce has more on what Americans are paying at the pump.
18: Oil and gas prices continue to rise. Oil now hovering around $104 a barrel. Gas at $4.29 a gallon. That is up $1.35 since the war began. And diesel yesterday for the first time ever hit $6 a gallon.
2: Speaking of rising costs, gas prices are driving inflation up by 3.4% in August compared to a year ago. That's according to the latest government report. It's about what analysts had been expecting, but it is a key metric for the Federal Reserve, which meets next week to consider the direction of interest rates. And federal health officials have declared the parasitic outbreak tied to lettuce over. Two people had died in the nation's largest ever cyclosporiasis outbreak. You're listening to ABC News.
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0: OpenAI, one of the companies driving the artificial intelligence boom, is reportedly considering slowing down development as major AI firms face increased public concern and congressional scrutiny.
1: Anthropic says it blocked several attempts to use its AI to develop biological weapons. In one case, it says a lab outside the U.S. used the model to research a dangerous strain of bird flu and how it could spread to humans. The company says the users tried to hide what they were doing, and the company quickly moved to ban them. Lawmakers on Capitol Hill are calling for safety guardrails.
0: ABC's Karen Hua reporting. A surrogate mother's effort in Texas to win custody of the child she carried for a California couple has hit a legal roadblock.
21: What would have been a standard surrogacy contract was complicated when Omar Ahmed and Nasheen Gilkar learned that the fetus McKenna West was carrying had a life-threatening heart condition. They opted to terminate the pregnancy, but West refused.
23: I didn't think that I could live with myself.
21: She left her home in Alaska and came to Texas to give birth. A judge has now reaffirmed the custody of the baby's biological parents. West's attorneys are asking the U.S. Supreme Court to step in. Jim Ryan, ABC News in Dallas-Fort Worth.
0: Ben Shelton and Francis Tiafoe will make history when they face each other tonight in the men's semifinal at the U.S. Open. One of them will be the first Black American in the men's U.S. Open since Arthur Ashe was there more than 50 years ago. I'm Mike Dubusky, ABC News.
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39: Yo, man.
40: Been thinking about this for a while. The 25th anniversary of 9/11. And sure, we can play clips from what happened that day, but most of us all remember. The one question I have for both of you guys is, now that we're here, what is your gut reaction this day? Just to everything that's going on in the country, to it could be tributes you saw, it could be stories about the heroes of that day, but what's your overall gut, David?
41: I mean, my overall gut is it's wild how much the country came together that day to realize that there is a big bad out there that really hates us and is willing to pull off the unthinkable to try to tear us down. And I think, you know, it's easy to become really, really cynical when you pay attention to the news, the hot take machine out there, and all of that. And I'm trying to, you know, when you're in the muck and mire of it all, I'm just sort of thinking out loud here.
3: Yeah.
41: It seems like, in some ways, how divided we are right now, whether it's in the name of political correctness, of not wanting to be Islamophobic and all of that, I feel icky saying it. It's almost like, in a roundabout way, terrorism won. I'm not, but the thing is, though, in my everyday life, I don't see that. So I have to keep contextualizing it that, like, okay, what's happening online? What's happening on cable news? What's happening on YouTube? Whatever, podcast, yada, yada, yada.
3: Yeah.
41: There is a sort of entertainment factor to all of it that is not reflective of real life. But at the same time, then, and I know Scott probably is going to have more to say on this, it is wild to me that you also have a guy like Zoran Mamdani, who was buddies with one of the unindicted co-conspirators of the 93 World Trade Center bombing, and then hired a guy as his chief counsel who defended Al-Qaeda, and then his buddies with that nut job Hassan Piker and all of that, is the mayor of New York City, this guy, 25 years later. I would never have guessed that that's where we got.
3: I don't think anybody
41: could have
3: seen that.
41: That's where we would wind up.
3: Yeah. Yeah, that's true. Well, and by the way, we didn't plan on doing this to open the show.
4: No.
3: I sprung this on you, like, what, 4 minutes ago?
4: Yeah.
3: Like, it just feels like different people have different reactions to today. And sometimes you're trying to figure out, all right, why is it I'm feeling the way that I'm feeling? Because I'm just ticked.
4: Oh, well, see, that's
3: I'm trying
4: how,
3: not to say pissed. I'm just saying I was pissed.
4: Yeah,
3: and I'm trying to figure it out.
4: Yeah.
3: And but what was your gut today?
4: Well, I was pissed too. Again, you know, you've jumbled thoughts on this day because I can clearly remember the togetherness it brought into this country, of which I don't know if we've ever seen again. The further we get away, the further we get away.
3: Mm-hmm.
4: Another thing we further get away from is, do you remember who did this to us? You have any memory of it?
3: Some people don't know.
4: Of the people who they were affiliated with and what the fringe part of Islam they were associated with. And we've got people who were, again, buddies with co-conspirators, or they themselves had said publicly some awful things concerning America and concerning the role that was played in what's going on. And this is another thing I go back to all the time. I think about this. You know, Trump's taking a lot of criticism for what's going on right now in the Middle East, and how he is he's trying to turn back the clock and make sure that they don't have the ability and the capability to blow us to hell.
3: Yeah,
4: that they don't have that. And again, this whole novice idea that, well, that, you know, we just don't understand the religion, and we just don't understand the people. We just don't. When you're committed to destroying a population of a country, which they were. When they flew those planes into those buildings, killing all those people, that all of a sudden now we've got them running for Senate and being mayors of cities and city councilmen and congressperson. I mean, what are we doing here?
3: So that was your gut.
4: Yeah, and again, I don't want to be labeled the Islamophobe here.
3: Why?
4: But at the same time, it's like, we got to hold some people responsible for some of the things. Yes.
3: Well, so it's like I'm having all these different emotions. There's part of it that's humbling when you hear the stories of people going back into the building and they ended up losing their life, but they were saving lives as they did it. It's you know, miraculous. And then you have heard, like, the last phone call someone made to their loved ones, and it's just heart-crushing. And you think about, well, sure, Al-Qaeda. But you think then all the people that signed up for military service, like, we got to go fight this thing.
4: Yeah.
3: And I can remember at the time being 34, and I had one daughter and another one on the way. And you did feel like you just wanted to go fight this enemy. You didn't even know what it was the first day. They were trying to figure out who was responsible, all those things. And it was this feeling of, it was fear, man. Especially, you know, it was the two in the World Trade Center, and then it's the Pentagon, and another one goes down in Pennsylvania, and they're like, what is going on? And you're like, where's the next one going to happen? And no one knows what is happening. And then all of a sudden, you hear there's not going to be any gasoline. And you go, you're like, oh my gosh, I got less than a quarter tank. And now I'm waiting in line for like almost an hour to get gas. It was panic with people. And then the sacrifice so many made to sign up for military service, some gave their life for it. Mm-hmm. All of that's humbling. Yeah, the overwhelming feeling, though, is I'm watching the coverage, and I watch, you know, we watch legacy media to see what they're going to cover. And the whole open of Good Morning America covering this, the anniversary, Islam never mentioned. Al-Qaeda never mentioned.
4: Yeah.
3: And I'm like, that's the freaking problem.
4: But see, right, and that's exactly where we are. Yeah.
3: But I thought, you know what? And I know Albert Mueller's not everybody's cup of tea, but I want to know, what's he going to say today? And part of what he said was, you know, as this took place, I'll paraphrase some of this, we were slow to understand it's a theological argument. And this was part of his briefing. There is a theological argument based in Islam. And one of the things we see now is there is continuing confusion over that matter. Because behind all of it is the fact that Islam, classic Islam, Orthodox Islam, worldwide Islam divides the world into two different spheres. One of them is the world of Islam. That means under subjection of the Quran. That is where Islam has absolute supremacy. That's one part of the world. The other part is the world of war, the world of struggle, the world that Muslims have to bring into submission in order to complete their assignment to bring the entire world under subjection to the doctrines of Islam. No one wants to say it.
4: No.
3: But that's what it is. And the thing is, we were lied to by so many different people. And George Bush deserves a lot of credit for how he handled that whole tragedy. But one huge mistake, in a lot of people's opinion, including mine, was trying to say, it's a religion of peace. He did it again this week. He and Condoleezza Rice from his library. I don't know if you heard this.
2: I want you to talk about a couple of those events. You talked about going to the Islamic Center and trying to make sure that our Muslim American citizens knew that we didn't blame them for right. what had happened.
5: I also made it clear that Islam was a religion of peace, not a religion of war, and that these people subverted their religion.
3: No, they did not. No, they didn't. That's the thing. As far as individuals not responsible, no, they weren't responsible.
4: Yeah.
3: That's true. And, you know, Mueller also said, that's not to say that every Muslim maybe believes that. But overall, classic Islam, I mean, that's what it is. And Osama bin Laden didn't come up with that. He held a very radical vision of Islam. But you could also make the argument that classical Islam is that.
41: Well, that was that. This was in the New Yorker. Remember that? What was that? This was 2015, I think, maybe.
3: Oh, yeah. I remember we were both talking about it at the time.
41: Yeah, it was what ISIS really wants is what it was called. Yes. And it goes through... I think it was written by the same guy who did Kingdom of Fear, who was a BBC journalist who had studied ISIS, who had been embedded with them and understood the history of it. And he says, you know, there's this talking point that they're not Islamic. They're very Islamic. They memorize the Quran. That's part of it. I mean,
3: yes.
41: And like you said, you can make the argument that, yeah, they have a very, very, very literal and strict view of their faith that, especially in America, most Muslims don't believe, don't follow in that way. But to say that they're just completely, you know, that they're completely freelancing all of it is also...

0: I mean, the attack is coming from the inside, and it's just an inch at a time. Well, it's a neighborhood at a time. It's a city at a time.
1: Gaining power in our established structures.
0: Yes.
1: You know, and being able to actually implement ideas and laws.
0: 100%.
1: I mean, this is something 25 years ago was not even fathomable.
0: Yeah. Right.
2: You know, it's wild about it, how much things have changed. Remember, Bill Maher used to do a show on network television.
1: Yep.
2: Politically Incorrect.
0: Yes.
2: He lost that show because somebody had called the 9/11 hijackers cowards. And he goes, well, I don't think that's fair. They're not cowards. They're willing to die for their cause.
0: Right.
2: And he just made that point. Done. And he...
0: Right.
2: And now you have a guy running for Senate in Michigan, an Abdul El-Sayed, who begged somebody who said America deserved 9/11.
0: Yep.
2: And he is a nominee for the United States Senate.
1: Yep.
0: Yes. That's wild,
1: and
0: man.
1: Could win.
2: He campaigned with a guy who said that America deserved it. You think about that. I would love to know what Bill Maher thinks of that.
1: And his position has not changed.
0: No, he's been
1: very
0: consistent.
1: Doubled down, if anything. Yeah.
0: Well, yeah, I mean, we've had that clip with him and Charlie Rose. And Charlie Rose is another one in the media trying to, that's not so much. Yes, it is, Charlie.
1: Yeah. Oh, yeah.
0: Well, other religions. No, Christians don't do this.
1: Yeah.
0: Hindus, Buddhists. No. It's just absolute nonsense, man.
2: You say Christians don't do this, and they're like, well, in 1500 and whatever. It's like, okay,
1: right.
2: We're talking about current day, right now.
0: Yeah. Well, in 1500, when they were taking back the land that the Muslims had taken from them? That's what they're talking about? No, man.
2: I think it's more burning people at the stake in Europe, but yeah.
0: Man, oh, man.
1: Yeah, I might have something to do with it.
0: But that's the thing. And that whole, you know, we'll never forget, a lot of people forgot.
1: Yep. Or never knew.
0: Exactly. Yeah. More on that, your feedback, and the five stories we're watching today, straight ahead.

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13: The Markley Van Camp and Robbins Show. 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
14: All right, number five, the Senate Leadership Fund is finally spending money for the Texas Senate race. The Texas PAC just reserved $50 million for Ken Paxton. They're sending some reinforcements here because that weird little guy, James Tallarico, is, well, in some polls, he's leading by like 3 points. Now, I still don't believe it, but I think, you know, they need to take it seriously.
15: Yep.
16: I would say this, man. We had the clips of him trying to excuse everything he said in the past away.
14: Yeah.
16: He's slick at that.
14: He is. But how many times can you hear the guy say, yeah, look, I missed the mark? How many times can you hear that before people's BS detectors go off?
16: Most people will never hear it more than once because they're not in it like us. Yeah. And they're easily fooled. We know that.
14: All right, number four, the Houthi rebels effectively completed their rapid push to take control of Yemen's Red Sea coastline, tightening their grip on the world's most important, or one of the world's most important shipping routes, and delivering a dramatic boost to their backers in Iran. And meanwhile, number three, U.S. diesel prices hit a new record of over $6 a gallon nationwide. This is a red alert moment.
16: Oh, yeah.
14: Yeah, especially for the Republicans in the midterms.
16: Yep. Mm-hmm.
14: Because, yeah, we're going to start feeling that at the grocery store right around November.
16: Yeah.
14: Not good. Now, number two, consumer prices rose at a 3.4% annualized rate last month. That's the same pace as July. However, this means, so it's not going up dramatically, but it means that the Federal Reserve might move to increase interest rates again. Red light is flashing, fellas.
15: Yeah, it is.
14: Yeah. And then number one, of course, is the 25th anniversary of September 11th. And victims at the name reading ceremony, family members of victims, they actually spoke out pretty stunning moments saying, hey, we got to move to hold Saudi Arabia accountable for this.
16: Yeah. Play the clip right here if you want it. Here you go.
15: But how can it be 25 years and still we have no justice for the role that Saudi Arabia played in your murder? Yes, we finally made it into a court and have proved that the Kingdom of Saudi Arabia fomented a rancid culture of anti-American terrorism around the globe and then sent its agents to support the radical Islamist hijackers so they could attack you and all of our loved ones. But for 25 years, administration after administration, including leaders in front of us here today, chose to protect the Saudis instead of standing with the 9/11 families.
16: Oh, yeah. I don't blame her for saying it.
14: Yeah. Well, and during these festivities, during these ceremonies, it's a somber event.
16: Yeah.
14: People crying, obviously, because they're remembering their loved ones who have been lost. And then you see a clip of AOC and Zoran Mamdani laughing with each other, having some fun.
16: Unbelievable.
14: Yeah. Those are the top five stories that we're watching today, Scott.
17: Okay. I'm disgusted now. 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
16: Saudi Arabia has got a lot of money. Mm-hmm. A lot of people believe that's what it comes down to.
14: Yeah.
16: More than anything else.
14: Yeah, and then global oil
16: is
14: a big part. That's why administrations of both parties have sort of said, well, we're not going to go down that road.
16: Yeah. Oh, one story we got to get to. The one holdout juror in the Clancy trial. Holy mackerel. The left's freaking out. We'll get to that. And what's your story straight ahead?

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2: ABC News, I'm Mike Tabusky. Today marks 25 years since the 9/11 attacks. At Ground Zero in New York, the ceremonial reading of the names of the victims is underway. Meanwhile, at the Pentagon, Chairman of the Joint Chiefs, Dan Kane, said this.
3: My fellow Americans, and most importantly, the survivors and the families of the fallen that are here with us today, thank you for being here to mourn, to honor, and to most importantly, remember those we lost here today 25 years ago.
2: President Trump also in attendance at that Pentagon ceremony. Last night, he was in Dallas speaking at the first ever Republican midterm convention. Diesel prices have hit a new record in the U.S. according to Gas Buddy, now averaging $6.07 a gallon. It was $3.70 this time last year. And the cyclosporiasis outbreak tied to lettuce has now been declared over by federal health authorities. This is ABC News.
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10: All right, the Markley, Van Camp, and Robin Show. I'm Jamie Markley, the Gen Xer. David Van Camp, the millennial, the sexy boomer. That's Scott Robbins. Got a great clip of Gayle King with a juror from the Clancy trial coming up in a few. On this anniversary of 9/11, Abby Phillip doesn't know what Islamism is.
11: Yeah, she got really mad at Senator Ted Cruz because Ted Cruz warned about the dangers of Islamism, which is extremism. And so Abby brought in commentator Noah Rothman to defend that statement. How dare you?
10: Okay.
12: So there's commentary, obviously, about socialism, communism. We've been talking about that. But the real theme there was Islam as the enemy. Why? Why? Why is an entire religion an enemy?
13: Because his eyes are open. He's been paying attention. This is sharp-elbowed politics. It's tough rhetoric. I get it, why anybody's offended by it. But he's giving as good as he got. He's talking about Mamdani, as well as El Sayed, but mostly Mamdani.
12: Why is the religion in and of itself being described as the enemy of the United States?
13: You're putting words in his mouth there.
12: Terrorists are terrorists. I'm asking why Ted Cruz and you seem to want to make an entire religion anti-American.
13: You're putting words in my mouth, and I can't say it enough. The people who support radical Islamist violence are the people he's talking about.
12: He didn't say radical Islamist violence. He said Islamism. That's what he says.
13: He didn't say Islam.
12: What does that mean?
14: He didn't say Islam. Exactly.
13: You know the definitions.
12: So you're saying radical Islamic terrorism
13: and Islamism are the same thing. Just like Palestinianism and being pro-Palestine are not the same thing.
12: That is a ridiculous argument. No.
13: I'm surprised you've never encountered it.
12: That is a
10: Yes. Yeah. You do this for a living?
11: Yeah. You don't know what Islamism is?
10: Wow.
11: Cut two here. This is 2016 Hillary Clinton talking about that.
10: Okay.
15: And I have clearly said that we face terrorist enemies who use Islam to justify slaughtering innocent people. And, you know, whether you call it radical jihadism, radical Islamism, I think they mean the same thing. I'm happy to say either, which is so evil and is got to be denounced by everyone, regardless of religion.
16: Remember when Hillary Clinton sounded normal? Somewhat?
11: Oh, and that...
10: You can get a lot of Democrats,
16: comparatively speaking,
10: that have been around for a while, sounding normal if you just go back.
16: Isn't that weird?
11: That was 10 years ago.
16: I know.
11: 10 years ago.
16: Yeah, 10 years.
11: She was talking about that. And the reason she was talking about it, though, and maybe this is why Abby Phillip is offended that you would criticize Islamism. And the reason they were talking about it is because it became really controversial that the Obama administration was really avoiding using the term radical Islamic terrorism. That was an interview that was on the heels of the Pulse nightclub shooting. And so that's why it was now becoming a bigger deal that Obama's administration wasn't pointing out why the guy shot up a gay nightclub in Florida.
10: Yeah.
16: If Abby Phillip is offended by it, chances are you're right.
11: Right.
10: I saw a dude, Wade Miller, on X. What he said would really make Abby Phillip freak out. Because he wrote, after 9/11, I dropped out of college and joined the Marines. And I knew that radical Islam was responsible for the attack. I wanted to have a rifle in my hand and go after those who were responsible for and in league with those who attacked us. Obviously, in hindsight, our missions in Iraq and Afghanistan were poorly executed with no achievable objective ever clearly articulated, devolving into nonsensical nation-building exercises. In the 25 years since, all of my experiences, including multiple deployments and decades of research, have led me to a more important realization. It wasn't radical Islam that attacked the United States. It was just Islam. And more importantly, that virtually no society that has seen a large influx of Islam has remained intact and otherwise survived it. Islam is the problem. And I realize how uncomfortable it is for Americans to speak in absolutes. And there may be outliers, but at large scale, Islam has never resulted in a society that embraces and appreciates human liberty. In the wild, Islam at scale destroys liberty, and it doesn't foster and build it. It is a political ideology doctrinally dedicated to the conquering and subjugation of all non-Muslims.
16: Mm-hmm.
10: But people in America do not... don't want to be Islamophobic.
16: Mm-hmm.
10: Oh, I totally understand what he's saying. You know? I guess it takes guts to say it. Mm-hmm. Some people are out there doing it. Abby Philip, I just... we'll see what you say if sometime down the road you're forced to wear a head covering. I mean, go somewhere where that's the rule and see what happens.
11: Yeah.
10: I don't see women signing up to do that.
11: Well, no.
10: Yeah, anyway, more on that later. We got to get to the Gayle King audio.
11: Yeah. So the Lindsey Clancy juror, Paula Devlin, was on CBS Mornings and just completely blew Gayle King's mind.
10: If you haven't heard this yet, this is something.
17: I'm curious about the jurors themselves, because we know it was 9 women, 3 men. What was the age range? What was the racial makeup? I haven't heard any of that. What was it?
18: 70-ish to 22.
17: Mm-hmm.
18: And one person of color, and then everybody else was white. A lot of the jurors had children.
17: Uh-huh. And one person of color was a person of color, a woman or a man?
18: A man.
17: A man. Is a holdout juror a person of, a black man?
18: Yes.
17: A black man is a holdout juror?
18: Yes.
17: Well, I have to sit with that for just a second. Was there...
16: Why?
17: Was there any specific evidence that swayed you?
11: That is
10: instant replay. Let's go back to the game film.
17: Is a holdout juror a person, a black man?
18: Yes.
17: What? A black man is a holdout juror?
18: Yes.
10: Is your hearing okay?
11: Yeah.
10: How's the? She already said it. Yes.
17: Well, I have to sit with that for just a second.
10: Well, I guess you do.
16: Why? Why do you have to sit with that for a second?
10: She's shocked.
16: Why?
10: How could a black man be the lone... We thought it was Whitey.
11: Which now that is hilarious, man. Enough that she's just shocked that, like, apparently, right, black dudes would be, I mean, okay with
16: independently thinking.
10: We thought it was a guy rooted in the patriarchy and white supremacy.
11: Yeah. And then the other thing is, what's been pointed out is, remember that reporter? She got booted from the trial because she had known Lindsey Clancy. But and was supposed to be writing an article about that. And she got booted because she was videoed, you know, like smiling and laughing and mugging for the camera and all that.
10: Right.
11: Well, she had recorded something on social media in which she was describing the breakdown of the jury by demographics. And she described that guy as a fabulous black man. And so people are wondering, were there 9 insufferable women, white women in Massachusetts, harping on a gay black man for not understanding the justice system for 7 days?
10: Oh, man.
11: If that gets confirmed, then I might die from a hilarity overdose. I mean, that's...
10: And either way, really, because I'm picturing this in my head, if it's your, you know, strong, traditional black man that's like, no. She killed those kids.
11: Yeah.
10: Heck no.
16: Right.
10: That's hilarious, because you can tell, because some of the most racist people are the rich white liberals.
11: Yeah.
10: And I don't know what their, you know, their financial situation is. But it's like, let's explain it slower to this guy.
11: It's not that they don't want to help. It's they don't know what to do.
16: I thought the same thing, David. Exactly. That great Joe Biden clip.
10: Yeah. Oh, that's incredible. Oh, my gosh. All right, more on that a little bit later. It's time. We do it a couple of times a day. Go around the table. It may not be the biggest story out there, but it caught your attention. You want to bring it in. David, today, what's your story?
11: Chris Cuomo was doing his show from the midterms convention. He got interrupted while he was interviewing James Carville.
10: Really?
11: Yeah, got interrupted by a cop.
16: Nope.
10: No way.
16: James Carville was there?
11: No, he was, you know, he was Skyping in from his bed.
16: He was laying down on his bed. Yeah.
10: Okay. All right, roll it.
19: The last thing I want in this entire world, if I'm Mike Rogers, is for Trump to be the central part of the campaign.
20: Jimmy,
19: that's the last
20: hold on
19: thing
20: one
19: I
20: second.
19: Want.
20: Hold on, and Jimmy. Jimmy, hold on one second. There. Jimmy, hold on one second. Can I help you?
21: The alarm is going off downstairs.
20: Okay.
21: So they called us. They thought someone was breaking in.
20: There's a police officer here. There's an alarm going off. She wanted to make sure we're not breaking in. Do I look like I'm breaking in, officer?
21: You do not.
20: Thank you for coming and doing the job.
21: You're welcome.
20: I'm not going to have you come on TV because you look better than I do. Keeping it real, Jimmy. Keeping it real.
19: Yes, yeah.
20: I thought it was. I thought it was. I thought it was the Trump goons coming to get me.
10: Hilarious.
11: Yeah.
10: I just love too this straight down the middle news guy. You know, journalist Jimmy. James Carville. Does everyone call him Jimmy?
11: I guess.
16: No, just his close friends. Yeah.
10: Got it. Okay.
11: It is funny too, because on the one hand, yeah, there's that like macho guy thing that he's trying to pull off.
10: Mm-hmm.
11: On the other hand, I did see some security at the convention. Pretty hot police officers there.
10: Yeah, they were attractive. There's no doubt about it. But the fact that he just slides in there, you look better than me. Little wink. You know I lift weights, right?
16: Yeah, that guy.
10: I work out a lot.
16: Yeah. Interviewing a man.
10: Next day he shows up in a tight t-shirt.
16: Oh, yeah.
10: Always broadcast.
16: Right. He's ripped.
10: All right, Scotty, what do you got for your story?
16: Kind of a crazy story here. Thousands of Michigan residents discovered their newly issued enhanced driver's license and state ID cards, bizarrely, featured a stranger's face when they opened the mail and looked at their license. Approximately 8,200 cards that were created on August the 26th were misprinted because of an error by the state's vendor, according to Michigan Secretary of State's office. One woman said, I opened it up, and I took a look at it, and in the corner, you got the little picture of yourself in the corner, too?
10: Yeah.
16: On those things? It was a black guy. What? That's not me. She said, then I looked at the other particulars, like date of birth and this, and that was all wrong, too.
10: Wow.
16: So I'm like, what's going on? Apparently, this picture of this little black guy in the corner of this driver's license was like a test run where they just stuck it there, and instead somebody screwed it up, and so 8,200 people now have the IDs with the little black guy in the corner.
10: He was the lone juror. They've outed him. You know that's what happened.
16: That would be quite startling, though. You wait all that time, you get in the mail, and you look at it and go, wait a minute, that's
10: hey,
16: not me. Who
10: what's
16: is
10: going
16: that?
10: On? For my story, it's kind of an update. It's more to the story that I mentioned yesterday. We were, you know, in a break, and I'm looking at different news, and it was like the third story at Fox News, and it was Aaron Rodgers talking about Danica Patrick. I'm like, you care about this? And both of you guys are like, yeah, I want to hear it. Oh, yeah. There's more to this that I did not know is he was doing this interview. Apparently, not only Danica Patrick, but another ex of his, Shailene Woodley.
16: Yep, remember that one.
10: He talked about her, too,
16: mm-hmm.
10: because, and I'm saying her first name right.
16: I think
10: I know she's
16: are.
10: An actress.
16: Yeah.
10: Shailene?
16: Shailene, I think. Shailene, I don't know.
10: Well, she called it the darkest, hardest time of her life,
16: man.
10: Dating Aaron Rodgers. It was really awful, traumatic. She went on to say, like, lost her soul and her happiness. Aaron Rodgers was then in this interview saying, hey, listen, we got engaged December 2020. And she told me, hey, before we get married, I got to go bleep this guy, have sex with him. She told Aaron Rodgers that.
16: Wow. Well, that's honesty. That's right up front. You know, you want an honest relationship with the person you're going to marry.
10: So I don't think it was an open relationship.
16: No, I just say you got to be honest with him, yeah.
10: She's got to go do that. What does that say to Aaron Rodgers?
16: I think that's a deal breaker.
10: I'm suffering in this area. It's right. Not enough.
16: Right. That's a deal breaker.
10: That's
11: well,
10: not
11: it's
10: good.
11: Hollywood. It's show business, you know?
10: Man, oh, man. But anyway, and I told you what he had said about Danica Patrick. She was not fun to be around, all of that. But he had a message for both of them where he said, the height of their fame is when they were with me. They get clicks when they say my name because I'm a lightning rod. People actually give a bleep. Stop talking about me. You're not relevant. Move on with your life.
16: Dang. Wow. That's scorching, too.
10: Holy smokes. That's something, huh?
16: Yep.
10: All right. I know we got to get to news update for you and Nimrod's in the news coming up.

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20: The Markley, Van Camp, and Robbins Show. 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But they also bring some other things, like side effects for some. 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It spooked some people. Mm-hmm. Other people just don't like needles. So if you want to lose significant weight without all that other stuff, there is a product called Lean that's worked for a lot of people.
21: Yeah, it's just a supplement you take with breakfast, and then you're, you know, ready to roll with this thing. It crushes your appetite and cravings just like the shots, but, you know, no needles, none of those nasty side effects. And it helps your body burn fat and lose weight.
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21: The DEA has seized over 2,000 pounds of meth that was poorly concealed in a shipment of cabbages. This was in the Rio Grande Valley coming across the border. 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They just wrapped cabbage leaves around bags of meth.
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20: All right. Nimrod's the news. We go to Florida. You got three drunk dudes. Taylor Smith, 22, Yeldris Diaz, 21, and Alan Kustick, 19. They're only wearing underwear outside of a Waffle House. And they're throwing beef sticks at the window. So cops are called. They're sitting outside a laundromat across the street. They were arrested. But court police records don't indicate why the beef sticks were employed. And that's Nimrod's in the news.
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1: From ABC News, I'm Mike Dubusky. Underway right now across the U.S., remembrance ceremonies for the victims of the 9/11 terror attacks. Today marks 25 years since the attacks in New York City and on Washington, D.C. 184 people were killed at the Pentagon when American Airlines Flight 77 crashed into the building. Today, President Trump spoke at the site of the attack.
2: President Trump said this anniversary of the September 11th attacks is a time to remember the lives lost and cherish their memories, and also honor the heroes who saved lives that day through their bravery. In his remarks at the Pentagon, the president said September 11, 2001 reminded America of the, quote, terrible power of hate.
5: The 25 years since have shown us the even greater power of the American spirit to endure and prevail and to win.
2: Karen Travers, ABC News, the White House.
1: President Trump was in Dallas last night wrapping up the Republican midterm convention. ABC News chief White House correspondent Mary Bruce was there.
6: President Trump closing out the night here after rallying his supporters for 2 days, hoping to energize his base amid high gas prices and the ongoing war with Iran. The president painting a dark picture of what could happen if Democrats win big in November, and the president asking his supporters to raise their right hand and pledge to vote, or else.
1: The president also reiterated his promise to give $5,000 checks to every American adult if Republicans win in November, but even members of his own party have expressed skepticism about that plan. Some new numbers on the economy with a new consumer price index.
7: The driving force behind the 3.4% increase in consumer prices in the past 13 months is the cost of energy, specifically gasoline and diesel fuel. The Fed's favorite throttle for stubborn inflation is to hike interest rates to slow consumer spending and borrowing. A majority on Wall Street expect that to happen next week.
1: ABC's Jim Ryan, and according to Gas Buddy, diesel prices have hit a new record, $6.07 a gallon on average. 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
1: New body camera videos have been released and examined from an immigration raid at a factory in New York State.
9: The immigration arrests were a year ago at the Nutrition Bar Confectioners plant in Cato, New York, a town of 2,500 people east of Syracuse. The Associated Press analyzed the video, which was part of a lawsuit filed this week that says officers overstepped their search warrants. Officers made 57 arrests, ordering a manager to announce their presence over the PA system while they caught employees on the production line, in the warehouse, and a few in the bathroom.
1: ABC's Chuck Sievertson. The CDC has declared that lettuce outbreak that sickened thousands across the country is over.
10: Federal health officials have declared an end to that parasitic food outbreak with cases that were spanning back all the way to mid-July. A total of nearly 13,000 people had become infected after eating tainted lettuce supplied by Taylor Farms. Of those, nearly 600 were so sick they became hospitalized, and two people with underlying conditions died. The CDC says that the recalled lettuce products are no longer available in stores or restaurants. Yuri Benajad, ABC News, New York.
1: And the Metropolitan Nashville Airport Authority voted unanimously to begin the process of changing the airport's name in honor of Dolly Parton. In a statement, the airport says they haven't picked a final name yet, but they do say we are working closely with the appropriate parties to thoughtfully determine how Dolly Parton's name and legacy will be incorporated. Dolly Parton died last month at the age of 80 after a brief battle with cancer. Mike Dubusky, ABC News.
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20: 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Jamie Markley, David Van Camp, Scott Robbins. The video of Zoran Mamdani and AOC is being shared all over the place.
18: Oh, yeah, because while there are people crying as the victims of 9/11's names are being read at this Ground Zero ceremony, they're spotted just having a friendly little chat and sort of yucking it up, laughing, smiling, having a grand old time, catching up.
20: Man, oh, man. They don't understand optics. I thought they were both pros at this.
18: Yeah, well, they didn't think that the cameras would be on them. It is. You have to assume the camera's always going to be on you if you're him.
20: Yeah, or her.
18: Yeah, well, I did. Yeah. And together, holy cow! I did notice that the camera seemed, at least in the clips, in the clip that I've seen, camera pans away pretty quickly.
20: Yeah,
18: it's like somebody in the control room is like, "Uh-oh."
20: Yeah. Okay, you can go off of that. And again, the guy that's crying right before the shot goes to him, he's got his head down. It's like he's leaning against this small little wall, and his head is down on his arms, and you can tell he's just sobbing. And do you understand why? I mean, I just heard the audio again of this woman that called her husband to tell him that she loved him. She was in the plane that hit the second tower. She knew something was wrong and was, it was weird. She's trying to, like, let him know it's okay, but please tell all of my family that I love them. It's like she knew that there was a good chance she wasn't going to make it, but at the same time didn't want to worry him too much. And she was saying, if you're there, pick up. But he wasn't there, and she just left the message. Heard a lot of those, man. It's gut-wrenching. And I do think it's good to remember exactly what happened that day. So many people don't. It's also good, obviously, if you have kids.
18: Yeah.
20: Depending on age, of course. But to let them know exactly what happened and why it happened.
18: Well, because they may not be taught it.
20: Exactly.
18: Anywhere else. I mean, you're kind of up to the parents to do that, yes.
20: Pretty much with everything.
18: Yeah. Well, yeah.
20: But that's one of those where you used to just think, well, that's going to be taught.
18: Yeah, well, yeah.
20: No.
18: Yeah. No. What do you think is the appropriate age to start talking to them now that it's a historical event 25 years ago? And I'm actually honestly asking because I don't know if my daughter's going to hear about. She's in first grade. I don't know if that's something that they tell the kids about in first grade.
15: I don't think so.
16: I doubt it. I'm trying to remember when I learned about, like, World War II. It was in school.
15: Yeah.
16: And my dad, because he had an uncle that was shot down in World War II as a pilot. But so I learned about it. But at the same time, I'm trying to remember when they introduced it as a subject in terms of school. I'm thinking it was like fifth, sixth grade.
15: That's what
16: maybe.
15: I was thinking, like 10 to 12 years old.
16: Yeah, I was right around that age, I think, if I remember correctly.
15: Yeah. That's what would seem appropriate.
16: You know, Vietnam we were taught about. You know, Vietnam I remember. Because, you know, at the end of the war, I was, you know, old enough to absorb news. So, yeah.
15: Yeah.
16: But, yeah, it was...
15: Plus, you had to register for the draft.
16: I didn't. Mine was the first year where you didn't have to... Where you had to register, but you weren't... There was no selective service.
15: Right.
16: Yeah, okay.
15: You had to register.
16: Yeah, I did have to register, yes.
15: I'm like, how did you not have to register?
16: No,
15: I did.
16: I had to register. Mine was the first group that there was no selective service.
15: Got it.
16: So, you know, you register just in case, you know, all hell breaks loose.
15: Yeah.
16: But if it doesn't, then it was all volunteer at that point, so.
15: Yeah. You know, I saw a few, you know, different either news services or websites giving, you know, tips on how to talk to kids.
16: Right.
15: About 9/11.
16: Yeah, that is interesting. Curious as to how you broached that subject.
15: And I would say for the most part it was advice that I wouldn't agree with, but that's usually the way it goes with a lot of these types of places. Yes.
16: I'm not completely surprised at that.
15: Yeah. Because in this, all of it, it's like six different things. None of them mention to talk about who was responsible and why.
18: Golly.
15: That seems to be, you know, pretty important.
18: That is a big part of it, yes.
15: The story. David, you had a couple of clips from family. Go ahead, you're laughing.
18: Well, I'm sorry, it's so ridiculous. You can't talk about who did it and why.
16: Right.
18: That's like, yeah, and then a lot of Jews in Europe were mass murdered by people. We're not going to talk about what they believed, but just they just died. They were killed. Okay, that's it.
15: Dude. People are afraid to do it. It seems like so many in the country have been conditioned to almost not even bring it up because that'd be Islamophobic.
18: You would never do that. Like the genocide in Rwanda. You're like, yeah, a bunch of people just didn't kind of like each other and they just killed each other. I don't know. You're going to ask your mother. You know?
16: Right.
15: Right.
18: What is that?
15: Yes. You had a couple of clips of some.
18: Yeah.
15: People talking about the deep state on this one.
18: Oh, yeah. So during the 9/11 remembrance ceremony where they're reading the names of the victims, families of the victims are up there reading. This guy lost his aunt and went kind of scorched earth on the government.
15: Okay.
17: For 25 years, the deep state has hidden the truth about what happened that day 25 years ago. President Trump, you're our last hope. Release the unredacted files that implicate Saudi Arabia while what's left of the victims' families are still alive to see it.
15: I think it's a valid point.
18: Yeah.
15: Mm-hmm. Saudi Arabia. By the way, side note, do you guys see anything about TMZ with their own documentary? Have you heard about this at all?
16: No.
15: About the fifth plane?
18: No, I haven't heard anything about that.
15: Okay, let me bring this up. Because if you're online at all, you'll see all the different conspiracy theories out there.
16: Oh, gosh, yeah, millions.
15: Oh, yeah. And some of them are batnuts crazy, and others at least have some sort of fact where you're like, oh, well, I wonder what that's really all about. This documentary, it's not coming up. Now I'm like, okay, we're going on limited amount of sleep after flight being delayed multiple times.
16: Well, we got to get into that at some point today. Was there a
15: fever dream? No. Yeah, exclusive. TMZ, a fifth plane was targeted for mass destruction, something the government does not want you to know. So says the pilot, the flight attendants, the airline's dispatcher, and others. I think I've seen some stuff on this over the years, but now I forget what I've read.
18: Yeah.
15: Because it would have been like, I don't know, 17 years ago.
16: So they're maintaining there was a secret flight that we missed?
15: Scheduled to take off from JFK at 9 a.m.
16: And what happened?
15: It didn't take off, but there's been interviews with the crew and different people, and they did not want people to know that there was actually another plane.
18: Okay.
15: That was designated.
18: Like they were able to stop it before it took off.
15: Yes, and there's hard evidence people were hiding in the hatch of the plane, only to surface after the plane was evacuated and locked, presumably looking to recover incriminating evidence. And the FBI secretly interviewed the entire flight crew and even presented them with a lineup. Yet Flight 23 became a deep, dark secret. The government, the FBI, and the United Airlines have all been radio silent. Watch TMZ Investigates 9/11, the fifth plane on YouTube.
18: All right.
15: I haven't seen it, but I knew I saw something on that. But there's a bunch of them out there. And some have released other videos saying, see, here's the actual plane that's going into, you know, the second tower.
16: Yeah.
15: Some are like, there's no plane.
18: Yeah.
15: And then people saying there was no plane with the Pentagon. That's gone on for a long time.
18: Oh, yeah. And jet fuel can't melt steel beams or whatever.
16: Right.
18: It's like, well, it doesn't have to melt it. It just has to break the structural integrity of it, which happens at about 1,200 degrees, which is well within the range of burning jet fuel.
15: Yes. So.
16: And that started like 48 hours after.
18: I don't remember it that quickly.
16: It was
18: I thought it was a few months before that really started gaining traction. Now, if Twitter had been around then it would have happened within like 48 seconds.
15: Oh, yeah. Yeah, I hadn't heard any of that. Like, I don't remember it right away.
16: Mm-hmm,
15: but I remember it, you know, like later on.
16: It was just the conspiracy theories you knew were going to start rolling.
15: Well, at first, it was who's responsible?
18: Yeah.
15: Because you're watching it throughout the day, and they're like, well, it could be this Bin Laden guy. And then you were learning more about that. And then it was the apology of, well, what did we do to get them to hate us?
18: Yeah.
15: It's all of that.
16: It was really an FFA group in Billings, Montana.
15: No, of course not.
16: I mean, you see, you had all the crazy theories. It was just nuts there.
15: Well, you're friends with a lot of those people. I didn't run with them, so I didn't hear them.
16: I heard from a lot of them, yes. You know, you guys should look into this.
15: Because
16: you know what?
15: You had just been doing talk radio a short time.
16: Yeah, not long. No,
15: a year or two.
16: Yeah, a couple of years.
15: Yeah, I was still playing AC/DC.
16: Yeah.
15: So, yeah.
16: Well, because, I mean, the day you can never forget. But, I mean, because I was on the air when it happened. So.
15: Right.
16: Yeah.
15: And then you had to stay on for quite a long time.
16: Stayed on for a while and then hit the town and went and talked to a bunch of people, interviewed them, and it was quite time, man.
15: It was something, man.
16: You know the thing, I'll mention this real quick because of the divisive times we live in, and we certainly do, but I can remember going to work, and I did the morning show, going to work the next morning, and it's like every street light, we were urged to turn on your street lights in honor of the victims. Or not street lights, but your porch lights. So every
15: how did you do that?
16: Yeah, every porch.
15: How did you turn on your street? What? They don't come on?
16: Then 90 minutes of sleep will get to you, but so every porch light was on. On every street, I mean, that I went down on my way to work. It was like this totally unifying experience, you know, that I've never seen since, may never see again.
15: Well, it was for months, man.
16: Oh, yeah.
15: If you got on the elevator, you were passing someone that you didn't know. People were speaking to each other.
16: Oh, yeah.
15: Hey, what's going on? Hey, hello.
16: There was this America Together pride that was taking place. And like,
15: oh, you flags in on your car.
16: We're coming for you now. Yeah.
15: Oh, yeah, yeah, yeah. Yep, no doubt.
16: Now it's like, well, you need to understand.
15: Right. Okay, the Clancy trial is still getting a lot of talk. Oprah was talking to somebody? I didn't know Oprah was still doing this gig.
18: Oh, well, she did like a town hall style show with a bunch of women, about like a lot, like dozens of women in this room, talking about the Lindsey Clancy trial and you know, trying to say, hey, can you understand how...

0: it.
1: Really?
0: Yeah.
2: Yeah, we have opposing views.
3: We do. And I think, you know, I say to her, I think so she hasn't gone through it. She's not a mother, so she doesn't know how it feels to have a child.
4: And you disagree?
2: I disagree. I feel like I'm not with the majority right now. I do believe she's a murderer.
4: All you've heard today, you still...
2: I'm an advocate for mental health.
4: Yeah.
2: It's just unfortunate, like... And she's so quick to say it. She's like, you've never had a baby. You don't understand what it's like to go through all the hormonal shifts. But I just feel as though these were not instant deaths. They weren't gunshots to the head. She was there strangling her kids 3 times. Mm. You're telling me, like, even after the first time, she couldn't snap out of it. You're watching the life leave your kids' eyes, you know? So... I know, I hear everybody's opinions, and God bless mothers, but at the same, I just don't understand how we can empathize with somebody that, they weren't strangers, they mm-hmm. were her kids.
4: Mm-hmm. Oh my gosh.
0: Yeah.
4: I mean...
5: I've heard this argument.
4: Postpartum is not a new thing.
0: Right. Well, I like, though, that she's just giving the common sense answer to
4: yes.
0: that. And if you watch the video, there's so many just scowling people staring at her like, how dare you?
4: Oh, my gosh.
1: Yeah, we're in a spiritual battle.
0: Yep.
1: No doubt about that. Okay. More in the remembrance of 9/11 and the 5 stories we're watching today. Straight ahead.

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8: One, two, three, four, right, five. Number five, the Senate Leadership Fund is finally spending money for the Texas Senate race. The Texas PAC just reserved $50 million for Republican Senate nominee Ken Paxton. Number four, the Houthi rebels have basically completed their push to take control of Yemen's Red Sea coastline, tightening their grip on one of the most important shipping routes and delivering a big boost for their backers in Iran. Saudi Arabia, as of now, is saying, yeah, that's Yemen's problem. Awesome.
9: Religion of peace.
8: Yes. Number three, U.S. diesel prices hit a new record of over $6 a gallon nationwide. That is going to hurt at Walmart. Well, what, November?
9: Maybe a little before.
8: Maybe a little before. Yeah, in about a month we're going to hit that. Yikes. Let's see. Number two, consumer prices did rise. This is just overall inflation at 3.4% last month, the same pace as July, meaning the Federal Reserve might move to increase interest rates again. And number one, families of 9/11 victims demanded accountability for Saudi Arabia during the victim name reading ceremony today. Pretty stunning and dramatic move on their part. And those are the top five stories that we're watching today. 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
10: You know, we talked about something the other day with the Republican convention. We were there in Dallas wondering about the timing, because of Wednesday you had the kickoff of the NFL season.
8: Mm-hmm.
10: And then you had J.D. Vance keynote last night. Trump closed it out. But you knew there was not going to be a ton of talk about that today because it's the 25th anniversary of 9/11. Did the planners take all this into consideration? That's what you wonder.
8: Yeah. Yeah, I don't know.
10: For the most impact?
8: Yeah.
10: I don't know, man.
8: You bring that up, I don't know.
10: If you'd have waited a week?
8: I don't know. Maybe there's scheduling conflicts, and who knows?
10: You don't know. No. But, I mean, I think it's a fair question.
8: Or maybe that was on purpose.
10: How?
8: Maybe to emphasize what the president has done or doing or continues to do.
10: But, again, you're competing for eyeballs.
8: Yeah.
10: And coverage.
8: Well, you know, it didn't spill over to the 11th, but you're right.
10: But, I mean, today.
8: I know what you mean.
10: If it's not the anniversary, there's more talk about what happened last night.
8: I thought it was a little curious.
11: I mean, the one thing that did pop out about last night, what Trump was saying, you know, vote for Republicans or go to hell. I'm paraphrasing.
8: You're right.
10: But, yeah, you got to vote.
11: Yeah.
10: Or you go to hell.
11: You go to hell. Yeah.
10: That was a funny
11: line.
10: Which,
11: again, it's a troll job, but everybody freaked out.
10: Who freaked out?
11: Oh, the left did. I saw it all over social media this morning.
10: Okay. All right.
11: Who is he to take me to hell? He's the one that's going to go to hell.
10: Right, I'm sure.
11: Yeah.
10: Okay. You said, David, NBC actually praised this convention?
8: I thought this was shocking to me. Yeah, as they were wrapping up the coverage last night, one of the commentators comes on.
10: Okay, well, hear part of this.
12: Here, as we watch this whole thing play out and the balloons are starting to come down, I think there was a lot of skepticism, even amongst Republicans, about the utility of this. But they're, in terms of stagecraft, I think they pulled this off. It was really well done in terms of the optics.
10: Yeah.
12: These pictures are going to resonate with some voters across the country. It's going to be able to be used.
10: Okay. Yeah. There is that. But you just wonder.
11: I understand what you're saying, yeah.
10: Oh, yeah. I got a hilarious piece of audio with the Clancy trial and more 9/11 straight ahead.

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1: ABC News, I'm Mike Dubusky. President Trump speaking at the Pentagon today, where exactly 25 years ago, American Airlines Flight 77 crashed into the building.
2: For 25 years, our best and bravest have kept America safe. And today we salute every member of the United States military who served in the War on Terror. It is a war on sick, horrible terror.
1: 184 people were killed at the Pentagon that day. Almost 3,000 died in New York in the attacks on the World Trade Center. Remembrance ceremonies there today as well. Meanwhile, the latest consumer price index finds inflation surged 3.4% in August when compared to a year ago. It'll be a key data point for the Federal Reserve to consider when next week it meets to discuss interest rates. This is ABC News.
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10: The Markley Van Camp and Robbins Show. Jamie Markley, David Van Camp, Scott Robbins. I'm losing my voice. All right, we're all right.
11: Yeah, we're fine.
10: Yeah, got back from Dallas. Good time there. A little problem with the flight, but it's all right. It's good.
11: Little problem.
10: I know you're going on very little sleep. We're going on a little sleep, but that's all right.
11: Yeah.
10: No problem.
11: Change
10: just makes the takes hotter.
11: 3 times.
10: Yeah, that's all right.
11: You're in gate F. No, you're in gate G. No, you're in gate I. What is going on?
10: The good thing is, under that kind of annoyance,
11: yeah,
10: you're very cool about it. You don't lash out. You don't
11: I didn't lash out at anybody in particular.
12: Who did you make cry?
11: I didn't make anybody cry.
10: No. No, I'm just saying, it's not like he will roll with it and say, hey, you know, we're still going to get home. It's going to be okay. What?
11: I know. Just, well, you know, and here's the thing. I mean, you guys may not know this, but, you know, we're sitting there in the airplane, finally get on the plane, late.
10: Yeah.
11: Because we had another a woman who was the nose pierced girl.
10: Oh, with the Harry Potter purse?
11: Harry Potter purse. Who, for some reason, couldn't figure out how to get on the flight that she was supposed to get on.
10: Oh, with the 10 to 15 minute conversation with the one worker?
11: Yeah, and it just opened up.
10: Because we're supposed to board, and all of a sudden the boarding stops for this conversation that's going on.
11: Yeah, that lasts at least 10 minutes, if not longer.
10: Yeah.
11: And it's like, what is going on here? So I'm thinking.
10: She looked very conservative, too.
11: Yeah.
13: Hello! Yeah.
11: She had the backpack on and the nose ring. And, yeah, she was. Anyway, that happened. So we get on the plane, right? We're on the plane.
10: Yeah.
11: So, okay, all right, we're going to be late, but not that bad, right?
10: Yeah, we're late.
11: So the captain comes on and goes, ladies and gentlemen, there is the VIP leaving the airport. And so there will be about a 45-minute to an hour delay. What?
10: Yeah, can't get to the runway.
11: 45 minutes from now. Well, the only thing I can think of is it's Trump.
10: Well, of course.
12: It'd have been.
11: And so I asked one of the flight attendants, I said, by the way, is that Trump? She goes, yeah, I think it is. So we're coming off the plane, and I say to the pilot, so who was the VIP? And he said, it was Trump. I said, okay. They shut everything down. Well, no one was leaving. No one was coming in. Nothing was happening.
10: He's the president, Scott.
11: I understand that. But it's just like to be caught up in something like that.
13: Scott!
11: is really something.
12: That's what happens, though. They got to clear the runway. They got to get everybody on board, and they can't have the riffraff clogging up the airspace.
11: And then they were like, well, we're going to push off, and hopefully we'll be able to, you know, get this thing in the air. But, you know, we got a lot of flights going out right now because they all got backed up. A lot of guys coming in.
10: But you just rolled with it. You just took it as it come.
11: No,
10: you freaking didn't. Of course not.
11: Yeah.
10: You made it very pleasant for me.
11: Yeah,
14: I'm sorry, women. Damn it.
11: you just put on headphones at some point and just stopped listening.
10: Yeah, and you were saying something and I just kept pointing to the earbud.
11: I know you did. Like,
10: I'm listening to Avenged Sevenfold anything. I need something louder. I can't take it anymore.
11: I'm just done talking to you.
12: I was listening to comedy albums in my truck. Yeah. Driving down 35. It was awesome.
11: Yeah, well, I was like, God, we could have ridden with Van Camp and gotten home quicker.
10: All I kept saying was, you know what? Because I was looking at all this stuff for the remembrance of 9/11. And all I could think is these family members. So I would every once in a while just say, you know, yeah, this is a pain in the neck. However, we got it pretty good.
11: Oh,
10: it's
11: no
10: not
11: question.
10: So bad. But you didn't want to hear that at that time.
11: Well, it's not that I didn't want to hear it. Now that I don't believe it. It's just like, what is going on? And you said to me, if it weren't for Harry Potter backpack and the nose ring girl, we would have left.
10: Because it would have been 10 minutes earlier because the
11: we had a window.
10: Pilot said, he goes, we just missed it getting out there ahead of time.
12: Yeah. Oh, no.
10: Yeah.
11: But Harry Potter nose ring held everything up.
10: Yeah. So there you go.
11: She didn't understand it's how to get on a plane.
10: But we got on the plane. We got home safe. It's all good,
11: we did.
10: Man.
11: Yeah, it was. And they really did make up a lot of time in the air. So it wasn't nearly as bad as I thought it was going to be.
10: All right. Are you done complaining?
11: No, it was just weird. I can
10: no,
11: tell
10: we're moving on. I'm telling you right now, we're moving on. We got other clips to get
11: Fine,
10: to.
11: You're running the control over there. You can do whatever you want.
10: No more bitching. My gosh.
11: I'm not... it's an observation.
10: Yeah.
11: And you know, some people were asked, did you see Air Force One? And no, we didn't.
10: Okay.
11: Would have been cooler if we did.
10: You ready to move on now?
11: Yeah, whenever you're ready.
10: Okay.
11: That's fine. Go ahead.
10: All right. Let's get to Abdul, since on the Remembrance of 9/11, he is going to talk about how it was a terrible day, is he?
12: Yeah, this is the Michigan Democrat Senate candidate, Abdul El-Sayed. He spent the last couple of weeks explaining away past statements, kind of sort of justifying, he would say contextualizing 9/11, or saying that we should center the people affected by the ensuing war. He also has tried to distance himself from commentator Hassan Piker, who says America deserved 9/11. Well, then today, his team got on the old ChatGPT and wrote him a nice robot heartfelt tribute to the victims of this terror attack.
10: Okay.
15: They didn't just attack America that day. They attacked the idea of America, the notion of a nation brought together by ideals where it doesn't matter how you pray or if you pray at all, a place where freedom and commitment to justice bind us even if, at times, we struggle to fully realize it. Today, on 9/11... we honor the
10: You mean the place that you want to tear apart?
12: Yeah.
10: That place? Mm-hmm. Okay.
15: We honor the lives that were taken from us in a terrible act of terrorism. Nothing can justify the murder of innocent civilians. Nothing.
10: I don't believe you.
15: And on this day, we mourn the victims, their families, and the destruction those terrorists caused. They tried to diminish America. They tried to make her smaller. They tried to turn us against each other. They failed.
10: Did they?
15: We honor today the memories
10: You're
15: of
10: here.
15: Those who were lost by doing what her attackers and detractors could never do, by building... We build an America that is bigger.
10: No, you want to tear it apart.
15: More empowering, more just.
10: I don't know who's more full of than him or Tallarico.
12: I think it's him. I think he's more sinister than Tallarico, and I think Tallarico is very sinister. But
10: I'm just saying full of baloney.
12: Oh, him.
10: Of representing what they're really about. Probably him.
12: Well, and also, you know, people who are... getting pretty good at spotting AI text. The number of it's not this, it's that. That's like a crutch that ChatGPT has and a lot of LLMs have. That was totally written, at least in part. You know, they may have massaged some of the language, but the structure of that was almost certainly AI.
10: Man. You know, hearing that, I don't think we have time for this right now. Okay, I'll just tell you. It was... I think it was called That Southern Girl on X, wrote this thing. I was just reminded of it as he was spewing forth this nonsense. It was like this little note that said, Dear Muslims, my family and I have decided to move from the United States to a Muslim country. We haven't picked which one yet. We're still comparing which one offers the best benefits package. All my neighbors want to come too, and my neighbors' neighbors and their friends' friends. Millions of us will show up with suitcases and a sense of entitlement. And as a large Christian community, we'll need a few small changes. Please start building churches immediately. Real churches with nice loud bells, the kind that can be heard in the town square. It goes on with different things. We will gather to pray to our Almighty God on your streets and your parks and on the lawns of your mosques. And we'll be an oppressed minority, so you'll have to be understanding and adapt to our ways of life. Every supermarket is going to have to stock real pork, ham, bacon. We're bringing our dogs, too.
11: Uh-oh.
10: Okay, so you'll need dog parks. And when the weather's nice, dudes go shirtless and ladies like to wear shorts and tank tops. You need to adapt. Okay? And while we're at it, some of your religious holidays are a bit too much. They could offend the Christian community, so we'd appreciate it if you discreetly just kind of get rid of them. And in schools and workplaces, our kids and employees must be able to wear large crosses, say prayers, eat ham sandwiches in the cafeteria. Yes. And learn Christian principles without anyone getting criticized. We also demand chapels or Christian prayer rooms in every building, plus translators, because we have no intention of learning Arabic. And if any of this is rejected, please send a list of police station addresses so we can report you for discrimination. Christianophobia, racism, and anything we don't like. So, yeah, we appreciate it. And thanks in advance for your tolerance and compassion. After all, diversity is our strength. Thank you. A very reasonable Christian. There you go. I thought that was fantastic.
12: I like that.
10: That's pretty good, man.
11: That's pretty good.
10: All right, with that, if we don't have time, that'll be my story.
11: All right.
10: But I have another one. But we do this a couple of times a day. Go around the table. May not be the biggest story out there, but it caught your attention. So, David, what's your story here?
12: My story is Secretary Mark Wayne Mullen, Secretary of the Department of Homeland Security, says the government knows Representative Ilhan Omar married her brother in an effort to bring him to the United States. He was talking to Benny Johnson. He said, we know that she married her brother to try to bring him into the United States. And he said, something's going to happen. There's an investigation ongoing.
16: Oh, boy.
12: That's a pretty major claim. And, boy, if this turns out to be one of those, like, Pam Bondi, I have documents on my desk moments, he's going to be shown the boot.
10: Yeah, I don't think so. When people have investigated this,
12: yeah,
10: they had the goods. Oh, my gosh. Yeah, that'll be something.
17: Some people did something.
10: Yeah, they did.
11: Can't wait.
10: All right, Scotty, what do you got for your story?
11: We're talking about school curriculums right now and the teaching of 9/11 and if that's happening at all. One of the schools that was mentioned in this piece I wrote was Fairfax County. That's the border of many residents between that and the Pentagon, actually. It's very close. So one of the moms brought home this piece of curriculum floating around. Fairfax County's new 9/11 teaching guide devotes roughly half of its content to creating, quote, safe spaces for Muslim and Middle Eastern students, while mentioning military families three times and first responders one time. The guide also includes the do and don't list for teachers. Among the don'ts, don't associate the 9/11 attacks with Islam or Muslims.
10: Well, sounds like ABC News.
11: Right. Don't center the extremist or the acts of the extremists.
10: Unreal.
11: That's just a sampling of what's going on in Fairfax County as we were talking about whether it's going to be taught in schools or not.
10: Oh, man. Not even surprised.
11: Jeez.
10: For my story, I happen to see this. There's been a little backlash toward Lindsay Clancy from some women out there that have learned more about her.
12: Oh, yeah?
10: Including this particular black woman that posted on social media. She feels a little hoodwinked, actually, about what was sold to her. And I think I sent it to Andres. He got all the bad words out.
11: Okay, David, just in case.
12: All right.
11: Just in case. Thank you.
10: I had him take out all the B words. She says, bitch, a lot.
11: Okay.
10: And then there was a mofo, I think, in there, something like that. But anyway.
17: Okay. We're talking about some put yourself in Lindsay's shoes, you know what I mean? Like, he was rich. I'm finding out more and more about this every day. I didn't know this was a rich we were speaking on behalf of. I didn't know her husband made $40,000 a month and didn't have to work. I didn't know she had a maid. I didn't know she had a housekeeper. I didn't know she had a nanny. I didn't know her kids went to school 3 days out the week. I didn't know she had both sets of grandparents helping her. I didn't know her husband worked from home. I didn't know a lot of things about this privilege was a person. What is wrong? Not going to stand a poor mom doing this.
10: If privilege was a person, this... And then we get inside of the mindset a little bit, okay? Because it's like, wow, this doesn't seem to make sense to her. However, if you're poor, it would have been okay to strangle your kids, apparently. That's what I'm gathering.
11: Yeah, that was a weird thing to say. Yeah.
10: Here you go. And go.
17: It's like, oh, my kids, we don't even have food. Like, even then, give them up. But a poor person, I can kind of see where they're coming from. This is balling out of control, like... Even then, I should have known and said she jumped from a second story window. I'm like, got two stories in their house. Money.
10: If you got two stories in your house, you got a lot of money.
11: Yeah.
10: She's not going to feel bad for her. Again, if it's a poor person, you can totally understand. Then you can see it. Then, hey, you strangle them, of course. But that rich, are you kidding me?
11: It's the weirdest, like you're applauding. Then she gets to that part, like, oh, no.
10: Okay. Got a news update, and we'll set you up with our Friday Five in just a few.

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15: News update, David Van Camp.
16: Well, U.S. officials confirming strikes on Saudi pumping stations with drones likely launched from Iraq. So that is creating a double choke point in the Middle East when it comes to exporting oil and gas.
15: Wow.
16: So this is a bad idea. This bad thing that's happening right now.
15: No kidding. You know, we've heard so many different stories of different heroes from 9/11. I mean, this is just like one of many.
18: I was packing my bag, and I noticed Jim Berger walk past, and he had earlier heard me say that a bomb had gone off. And he came by to tell us that he had heard that it was actually a plane that had gone into the North Tower, Tower 1. So if you were at the 92nd floor or above, there was no escape. And what had started as a beautiful day was now turning brown. There was paper swirling outside our window. And at that point, it's when Jim said, time to go home. And we thought, this is great. It's not even 9 a.m. And we were headed home. As I headed to the elevators, Jim went down the corridor. He was doing another sweep of the floor. He wanted to make sure everybody knew there was time to go and there was nobody left. Jim did not make it out.
15: Here's so many stories like that, man. So as we're thinking about that, I'm like, what are we going to do for a Friday 5? 9/11. You could only really come up with just heroes.
17: Right.
15: And celebrate the heroes of that day. So we're doing songs with hero in the title. Rank it as we always do. And if you want to get in early, the number 1-888-485-MVCR. Again, 1-888-485-MVCR. Songs with hero in the title for the Friday 5. Next.

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7: From ABC News, I'm Mike Dabusky. It's been a quarter century since the 9/11 attacks, with remembrance ceremonies being held nationwide today. ABC's Sherry Preston has more from New York.
8: And my aunt, Maria Teresa Concepcion.
9: At the reflecting poles and around the footprint where the Twin Towers once stood, the names of those who lost their lives on 9/11 were, as they are every year, read aloud. There are always 6 moments of silence preceded by a bell. To commemorate when each plane was struck, when each one toppled, one for Shanksville, one for the Pentagon, and this year, a 7th moment of silence held for those who've died of 9/11-related illnesses. Sherry Preston, ABC News, New York.
7: Earlier this week, the city of New York committed to releasing documentation about what city officials knew about the dangerous air quality in the city after the 9/11 attacks. Meanwhile, in Shanksville, Pennsylvania, a ceremony commemorating the passengers and crew of Flight United 93, which fought back against the Al-Qaeda terrorists who had hijacked that plane. It was said to be en route to the U.S. Capitol before it crashed.
10: Their collective sacrifice saved an untold number of lives and preserved one of the most iconic symbols of our nation. As we remember their sacrifice, we also gather here today to honor the 2,977 innocent lives taken on September 11th, 2001.
7: Stephen Clark there, the National Park Superintendent in Western Pennsylvania. Gas prices on the rise again.
11: Diesel fuel for the first time ever now hitting $6 a gallon. Gas Buddy, which tracks fuel prices, says every truck, every delivery, every package, every grocery run just got more expensive. The price is partly driven by the war in Iran, which has squeezed global oil supplies. Oil prices now topping $100 a barrel.
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7: The ceremonies marking 25 years since the 9/11 attacks included commemorations at the Department of Homeland Security, created in 2003 as a direct result of the tragedies. Secretary Mark Wayne Mullen calling it a time of reflection and something else.
13: Another way, it's honestly a time that we look at the success of the Department of Homeland Security, because for 25 years, we prevented it from happening again.
7: Three activists in Hong Kong who organized annual vigils in remembrance of China's Tiananmen Square crackdown in 1989 have been convicted of inciting subversion under a new national security law in China. Their sentences are about 5 to 7 years. Critics of China say the case provides proofs that freedoms are eroding in the country as the government continues to crack down and suppress dissent. The streak of rain-free days in the Dallas-Fort Worth area in Texas has now hit 57, complicating efforts of crews battling the massive Ross wildfire.
14: The lack of rain isn't the only issue. For several weeks,
15: we have not really seen a day below triple digits.
14: Adam Turner of the Texas A&M Forest Service, which has had tankers in the air.
15: Dropping the pink retardant from an airplane, almost exactly where you want it delivered.
14: The Forest Service is trying something new, replacing the water in fire trucks with the pink retardant dropped from the air. On the edge of the Ross wildfire, it appears to be working. Jim Ryan, ABC News in Dallas-Fort Worth.
7: Mike Dubusky, ABC News.
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22: 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We're still doing a countdown on Friday 5.
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22: All right. Countdown today in honor of the heroes of 9/11. Yes. Songs with hero in the title. And as always, we rank it by, okay, how big a song was it chart-wise, or how iconic is the song, 1 to 10. Does it stand the test of time, 1 to 10. How much do you personally like it, 1 to 10. Put it all together. And we have our list. Strong list.
23: Yeah. Oh, yeah.
22: But that wasn't very convincing, David.
23: Yeah. Yeah, I mean, it's all right. It's all right.
22: Yeah.
23: No, I think it's a good list. Yeah.
22: It is.
23: It's solid.
22: Yes. I mean, I think, as always, if you're ranking your favorite songs,
2: it's a little bit different because some of your favorite songs might be some that either weren't a hit or weren't that well known, whatever. But it's still fun to count them down. The number is 1-888-485-MVCR. And who's up first?
3: We got Mary in Delaware getting in first.
2: All right. Oh, yeah.
3: Hi, Mary.
18: Hey, guys. Hey, no technical difficulties today?
3: Doesn't sound like it, no.
18: Okay.
2: So far, so good.
3: One here? No.
18: So, today I'm going to go with, on this Never Forget 911 day, I'm going to go with Heroes by David Bowie.
3: Yep.
2: Good song.
19: Number four.

0: play that at Top 40?
1: No.
0: Was that a hit at Top 40?
1: I don't think so.
0: Okay.
1: That's a classic. I mean, it's certainly a test of time. Everybody knows that song.
0: It's been used in a ton of commercials.
1: Oh, yeah.
2: Oh, yeah.
1: Yeah.
2: I like that song.
1: Me too.
0: Okay.
1: I wish I could swim
2: like
1: the dolphins. Yes. Yeah. My favorite lines from the song. Yes.
3: That's hilarious.
1: David and I came up the same one at the same time.
0: All right, David, who's next?
2: Well, yeah, it was not a hit. All right. I was trying to defend David Bowie here, but now I'm not going to be able to do it.
0: I didn't think it was.
1: No, yeah. Not a big hit. You played it at rock radio, though, right?
0: No.
1: Oh, really? I thought you guys played it there.
0: No. Huh. It didn't test for crap, meaning, you know, you put it out there for people, and they're like, nah, I really don't like it.
1: A lot of rock bands cover it.
0: They do.
1: Yeah. So it must be popular in the musician circle.
0: Yes.
1: Yeah.
0: I would say that's true.
1: Mm-hmm.
0: All right. Who's next?
2: We got Woody in Vancouver. Hey, Woody.
4: Hey guys, love your show. Oh man, wait. I hate being interrupted. Honey, who is it?
5: The Trump goons.
2: The Trump goons. Oh no.
0: That's hilarious.
1: Yes. Yes, they're after you. The Trump goons.
0: A reference to the airport last night, yes.
1: Yeah.
0: Well played, Woody.
4: Thank you. My song, Foreigner, Jukebox Hero.
1: Oh, yeah.
0: Well, it's a walk-off for Woody.
6: Number one. Jukebox Hero. Jukebox
0: Hero. Okay, that was a huge hit. Big test of timer.
1: Yeah.
0: And I think everybody likes it to some degree.
2: I like it, but I can't help but laugh because it is just really corny song. It is, like, absurdly.
0: He had one guitar.
2: Come on.
0: Yes.
1: Oh, yeah.
0: It's like every kid's dream, David. Why are you a dream killer?
1: It was the anthem, though.
2: I believe that song was written when the songwriter was 12.
0: Okay.
1: When my daughter was little, and I would have that song on in the car or whatever, she would say, she thought it was Juice Box Hero for a long time.
0: Really?
1: Like the little juice boxes the kids get in kindergarten.
0: Hilarious. I got to tell you, so I mentioned I saw my buddy Damon and Lynyrd Skynyrd over the summer, and he told me, because they're doing the Double Trouble tour with Foreigner,
1: mm-hmm.
0: and he's like, seriously, dude, don't miss Foreigner. I'm buddies with their singer, Louis Maldonado. And I'm like, okay. He goes, here's the crazy thing. I've been friends with that dude for 25 years. And he goes, and I'm telling you, he will be the best guitar player at that place tonight. I'm like, okay. Dude, none of us knew he could sing. He was a backup guitarist in Foreigner. And when Kelly Hansen decided to retire, and they were looking, and he started singing, they're like, oh my gosh. And so we made sure to get there for Foreigner. That dude is amazing.
1: That's crazy.
0: As a vocalist. Yeah, he's great.
1: Yeah.
0: And it's cool because Lou Gramm comes out, at least the show I was at, and did this whole thing and thanking the guys that were on stage to keep like the spirit of Foreigner alive because there's no original members out there. It was a cool experience, man. Really enjoyed it.
1: Did Lou sing some songs?
0: He came out for the very last song.
1: How do you do?
0: I wasn't there for the, because we were doing the backstage thing with Skynyrd.
1: All right.
0: So anyway. Yeah, but I think it was really well done.
1: That's cool.
0: And now, on with the countdown, David.
2: All right, let's talk to Randy. Hey, Randy.
7: Yes, sir.
2: What you think?
0: What you thinking, Randy, for a hero song?
7: Well, first of all, happy Songbird Friday for you guys. The song is not very popular, but it was Sammy Hagar's "Remember the Heroes."
0: Dude, I love that song. Great call. Yes.
7: Me too.
0: Yep. Rock radio did play that. You know what album that on?
1: It's from the 80s.
0: Yes, you can tell.
1: And it's not the Hampton album, is it?
0: No.
1: Okay.
0: It's Three Live Box.
1: Oh, yeah, okay.
0: Yeah.
1: Yeah, with the keyboard.
0: Yes.
1: Flourishes in the background.
0: Yeah, it was like every producer and label was telling rock bands, you got to have a little keyboard in there to make it radio friendly.
1: Yeah.
0: Dio still hates Rainbow in the Dark for that.
1: Yeah. I think it adds to Rainbow in the Dark.
0: I like it.
1: I like that song.
0: Yeah, I like that song.
1: Yeah.
0: I think it would have been fine without that.
1: You're right now.
0: Yeah. All right.
1: Ronnie James Dio can sell it, man.
0: Oh, dude.
8: Well, he could sell anything.
0: Yeah, no doubt.
1: Sing a cereal box. That sound convincing.
0: Well, remember, he did that Budweiser ad.
1: Oh, yeah, that's right. That's right.
0: Singing "This One's for You."
1: Yeah.
0: Hilarious. All right. Songs with Hero in the title for the Friday Five. And who's next, David?
8: Let's talk to John in Deep Blue, Connecticut. Hey, John.
9: Hey, good afternoon or good morning, gentlemen. Happy 9/11. All right.
1: Yeah.
9: I don't know what the appropriate greeting is.
1: Yeah, I know.
0: Yeah, everybody,
8: everybody just doesn't want to say the wrong thing, but we get
1: right. Yeah, we understand.
9: Well, I'm in my 25th year of injury time because I was supposed to be at that conference at Windows on the World, but the early bird discount check didn't arrive in time, and so my company wouldn't pay full boat, and here I am.
0: Wow.
1: That's incredible, man. That's incredible. Yep. Wow.
9: I know.
1: You would have been
9: there. Home office in the Netherlands. Didn't get there in time. Yeah, I know that. Oh, I had several friends who unfortunately were.
1: Oh, gosh.
9: So, it's not an entirely bad day for me. Very bad day for a lot of people.
1: Yeah, no kidding.
0: No kidding, man. Well, thanks for sharing that story, dude.
9: American. Oh, believe me, it's my pleasure.
0: Yeah.
9: So, since I'm here in the vicinity of Ground Zero, I thought we have to have an American artist today. So I'm going with Heroes and Villains by the most American band there is, Beach Boys.
1: Yeah.
0: Oh, yeah, man. Scott, you were saying Beach Boys fans love this song.
1: Oh, yeah. Boy, I had a couple of buddies of mine that are huge Beach Boy guys.
8: Wow. And Kiss ripped them off for I Was Made for Loving You.
0: Hold on a second. Now I got to hear it again. I got to hear it again.
8: Kiss, Becker, you're on. You ripped off the Beach Boys.
0: I've never heard that before.
1: Once the seed is planted in my head, I can't help but hear it now.
0: No kidding.
8: That's the first thing I heard.
0: Okay.
1: Wow.
0: After that, this is the perfect place to call timeout. It really is.
1: Mind blown right now.
0: Yes, no kidding. And of course, Kiss from New York, kind of wild. Anyway, all right, Songs with Hero in the title, the number 1-888-485-MVCR, and we'll kick it off next.

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7: The Markley, Van Camp, and Robbins Show. Jamie Markley, David Van Camp, Scott Robbins. Okay. We got the Robbins Trifecta coming up. News update. The 9/11 remembrance, 25th anniversary. We're doing songs with Hero in the title. Had some great ones, as number one was Foreigner's Jukebox Hero. Still looking for number two and number three. Heroes from David Bowie at four. Also looking for five. We've had some really good honorable mentions from the Beach Boys, Sammy Hagar. And the Beach Boys brought a different conversation.
8: Yeah.
7: Which was, I guess I should play it again.
8: Oh, because David recognized it.
7: Oh, you got the mashup. Yeah. All right, kill mine.
8: So, okay,
7: go for it.
8: So it's the song is Heroes and Villains by the Beach Boys. And as soon as I heard it, I said, I was made for loving you by Kiss.

0: the same sort of ascending thing. Now, a co-writer of the song and the producer of the song, Vinny Poncia, said, yeah, we were heavily immersed in 1960s surf rock and pop sounds produced by groups like the Beach Boys during that era.
1: Wow.
0: So it may have been a subconscious thing, rather not like they're going to rip off this song, but they totally heard that song and it stuck in their minds.
2: That's crazy.
1: Mm-hmm. Isn't that something?
2: Yes.
1: Well, I mean, I've heard that before. I mean, guys do it and they rip something off. They don't even know they did. It just happened because they were listening to a lot of that particular type of music.
2: Dude, I don't want to spend too long on it, but there was one time I started humming. It was different lyrics, and I was just going, and I'm like, what is that? Yeah. Is that somewhere? Did I just come up with that? What was that? And you could, and you're like, I've never heard it.
1: Mm-hmm.
2: Dave was like, dude, that's the Muppets.
1: Yeah, the Muppets.
2: That's Phenomenon. I'm like, oh, yeah, that is that. I hadn't heard it in years.
1: But so you, when you were going to publish a song the same way, people stopped you and said, no, that's Phenomena.
2: I don't think I was going to publish that one.
1: It's not Markley's musing.
2: No.
1: Okay.
2: No. No, I don't think so.

0: All right, now back to the countdown.
1: All right, let's talk to Matthew calling in from San Antonio. Hey, Matthew.
2: Hey, guys, how's it going?
0: Good. Great, Matthew. How are you?
2: A little under the weather today, but not too bad, not too bad. Fighting some allergies.
1: It's going
0: you
1: around.
0: And Van Camp both.
1: No kidding. Yep.
2: Yeah, I know how he feels. Of course, I know Scott doesn't like the talk about, you know, loose bowels and stuff like that.
3: No, none of that. No, no. If that's ailing you, you keep it to yourself, okay? Yeah.
2: Nah, I don't have any of that.
3: Okay, that's good. I'm glad to hear.
2: Yeah, no Hershey's quirks. Anyway.
3: Okay, here we go. Okay.
2: All right, my choice for the day. My Hero by Foo Fighters.
3: Yeah.
0: Yes.
4: Number two.
0: Saw it live in concert.
3: The whole audience, 62,000 people singing the song along with the Foo Fighters.
5: There goes my hero.
1: Matthew Colladay is Andre's producer's hero. He loves the Foo Fighters.
3: He does.
0: Oh, yeah, he's got the rock horns out the whole bit. He's banging head.
3: Freaking right.
1: I think that's fine as number two. It's a huge song. I mean,
0: it is. Yeah, big.
1: Test of Time is there.
0: Yes, totally agree.
1: I don't
0: agree.
1: Hate the song at all. I don't even hate the Foo Fighters. It's just like, I don't understand.
0: It's all right.
1: I don't understand the hyper fandom is all.
0: I'm with you on that. Nothing wrong with it.
3: It was there.
0: But I mean, it's not like I hear Foo Fighters go, oh, no.
1: Yeah.
0: It's not like some of the others. Yeah. All right, who's next?
1: Let's talk to Dave in Michigan. Hey, Dave.
6: Hey, happy Friday, guys, from the shore of Saginaw Bay. You know, I got to say, you guys are radio heroes, totally worthy of the noon to three slot from the sainted Rush Limbaugh.
0: I don't know about Dave, but man, that's very nice. By the way, you live in one of the most beautiful areas in the country.
3: Definitely.
6: I'm looking at a very pretty scene out on Saginaw Bay right now. But, you know, what I was going to go with somehow did not make your list. Mark Knopfler, local hero. I don't know how that happened. But,
3: Camp.
6: You know, so let's go with I Need a Hero, Bonnie Tyler.
3: Oh, gosh.
0: Oh, yeah.
3: Holding up for a hero.
0: Yeah. I don't know the Mark Knopfler hero song.
1: I don't either.
0: Do you know it, Scott? Okay. I have to look it up. Because there's a good chance it will annoy David. I just want to hear it. Bonnie Tyler. Now the late, great Bonnie Tyler.
3: Yeah.
0: You like Bonnie Tyler?
3: Well,
0: you played a lot of her songs?
3: Not a lot, but I played three. Well, two, actually. But Totally Eclipse of the Heart and that one.
0: Wait a second.
3: I didn't play It's a Heartache.
0: Okay.
3: That was before my time.
0: Got it. We played that at country.
3: I could hear that.
0: Yeah.
3: Yeah.
0: All right. What are we still looking for? Oh, three and five. Yeah. Okay. Who's next, David?
1: All right. We got Kyra in Nebraska. Hey, Kyra.
7: Hi. Happy Friday.
0: Happy Friday, Kyra.
7: Okay. I'm going to go with John Lennon, working class hero.
0: Yes.
7: Whoa.

0: play that one, Scotty?
1: No.
2: They hate you if you're clever. Okay. And they despise a fool.
0: Clinton fans love that song. Yeah. Why you have that sick look? Is it because you're sick, or is it something else?
1: It's both. I'm that song just sort of drags, and it's him trying to be Dylan, and I just don't like it.
0: Okay. I'm trying not to say anything negative.
3: I like a lot of his stuff, but that's not that doesn't go in my top 10.
0: No. Got it. All right, who's next?
1: Let's talk to Don in Arizona. Hey, Don.
4: Hey, fellas. Got through three times last week. Kept on getting hung up on. Can you put me in touch with Mary so we can take up a collection and get Andres a second payphone down in the lobby to do this?
3: Yeah, no kidding.
0: Oh, that's great.
3: No kidding.
4: Oh, man. I'm sorry, man. It took so long to get through. All of the good ones were gone, so I'm going to have to kick my own wrinkled old butt. Billy, don't be a hero by the Haywoods. God, I'm sick of myself.
0: Dude, yes.
4: Yeah, Bo Donaldson.
0: Yeah. My sister had that on a 45. Yeah. You didn't.

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6: ABC News, I'm Mike Dubusky. President Trump was at the Pentagon earlier today, marking 25 years since the 9/11 attacks.
7: September 11th reminded us of the terrible power of hate. The 25 years since have shown us the even greater power of the American spirit to endure and prevail and to win. And today our country is stronger than it has ever been.
6: Nearly 3,000 people died that day in Washington, in New York City, in the attacks on the World Trade Center and aboard United 93. The plane said to be headed for the Capitol before passengers and crew overpowered the hijackers, crashing the plane. The Centers for Disease Control has declared the cyclosporiasis outbreak over. It comes after the disease, tied to contaminated lettuce from a Taylor Farms facility, sickened thousands, sending hundreds to the hospital and killing two people. This is ABC News.
8: My name is Joel, and I came to St. Jude Children's Research Hospital in December of 1987 to be treated for osteosarcoma, which is bone cancer. 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
14: The Markley Van Camp and Robin Show. I'm Jamie Markley, the Gen Xer, the Millennial, David Van Camp, the Sexy Boomer, Scott Robbins. We got the Robbins trifecta to get to. We also got to wrap up the Friday Five because we're still looking for number 3 and number 5 for hero songs. The first news update, David Van Camp.
15: All right. Well, we played earlier in the show Gail King talking to one of the jurors in the Lindsey Clancy trial about the holdout. And, I mean, this
14: probably is worth another play.
15: Yeah, I could play it here because I got an update to it.
16: Is a holdout juror a person, a black man?
17: Yes.
16: A black man is a holdout juror?
17: Yes.
16: Well, I have to sit with that for just a second. Was there any specific evidence that swayed you?
15: I mean, why is that unimaginable that it would be a black guy?
14: Because it didn't fit what she was picturing.
15: Well, like, right, that it was this, like, angry white dude?
14: Yeah, it was like a MAGA dude, part of the patriarchy, part of white supremacy.
15: Like black men aren't allowed to say, yeah, she killed her kids. Find her guilty. I mean, really?
18: I know, that's
15: black
18: the
15: men
18: thing
15: would be incapable of reaching that conclusion.
18: Yeah, that troubles me.
14: That tells you a lot, doesn't
18: because
14: it?
18: Because I want to know why she was so shocked.
14: Yeah.
18: Why are you so shocked about it? Why do you have to, well, I got to sit on this a minute. Why?
14: I don't know. Dude, there's an update to the story?
15: Yeah, well, because at the very end of the interview, and I had not seen this, she had to circle back to that.
14: Okay.
15: With this interview.
16: All right. I'm very fascinated by the holdout juror, learning that he's a black man today. Can you just tell me his age? I'm very curious.
17: I would guess in his 30s.
16: Or younger. All right. Paula Devlin, thank you. Thank you very much.
17: You're
16: really
17: welcome.
16: Really appreciate you coming today.
17: You're welcome.
15: I like that they're also just trying to dox this guy.
18: Exactly.
15: Like, what are you doing, man?
18: I mean, well, what does age have anything to do with it?
14: Some people also think what? That there was a reference to him possibly being gay?
15: Yeah, so that lady who got kicked out of the courtroom, well, got fired. She was supposed to be writing an essay, I think, for Vanity Fair.
18: Yeah.
15: Because she had known Lindsey Clancy growing up. And but she got booted because she was, like, smiling and winking and mugging for the camera in the courtroom.
14: Mm-hmm.
15: Not completely not taking the whole thing seriously as a reporter. And she had been on, I don't know if it was Instagram, TikTok, one of those, talking about how he was a fabulous black man. And the speculation is that you wouldn't say fabulous unless you're, like, so woke you're racist. Like, he's black, so he's fabulous. Or fabulous meaning he was appeared to be gay or gave that vibe. And I swear, if it turns out to be true that you had a handful of in this house we believe white liberal women haranguing a gay black dude for a week because he thought it was bad that somebody strangled her 3 children.
14: Yes.
15: That will be an all-time classic moment in court history.
14: And I'm thinking honestly, even if he's not gay, just that it's a black man, period.
15: Right.
14: Is hilarious.
15: Yeah.
14: Well, because how are you going to go after this guy without being, by your own rule book, racist?
15: Right.
18: Good question, because, yeah, I mean, I would just love to know why Gail King would have thought that. That somebody could have a differing viewpoint and be black? What?
15: Well, and the thing
18: it's
15: is,
18: such
15: most
18: a weird thing to say.
15: Most of the people I've seen that have been talking about, you know, defending Lindsey Clancy have not been a person of color. It's been mostly white women. I think
18: of
15: I've seen
18: course.
15: A couple, but
18: yes,
15: that. I mean, it's very odd.
18: Yeah.
14: Well, when you look at the progressives and their worldview, all these people that they want, you know, on their boat. There are so many differing viewpoints. It doesn't mesh together at all. And it's only a matter of time before they go after one another.
18: Oh, yeah.
14: You just wait and watch it play out. We've seen it many times.
15: Yeah. Kayleigh McEnany from Fox News has put out the call. Hey, we can keep you anonymous. I just want to talk to you. DMs are open.
19: That would be hilarious. Yeah. Well, you know, today, for our Friday Five, in remembrance of 9/11, we were doing songs with Hero in the title. It's been all these stories of people sacrificing their life to try to save people.
18: Yeah.
19: It is. It's the whole thing is so humbling. And, you know, we'll see what reaction has been today. Because I know the one video that's getting shared is AOC and Zoran Mamdani having a laugh after the video was on this man, I mean, crying hard.
15: Yeah.
19: Like with his head in his arms at the memorial. And then the shot goes to them two laughing.
15: Yeah.
18: I would expect nothing less.
15: Well, it's no secret why the families didn't want him there.
18: Yes.
19: Yes. And again, I figured it would be this way, but still watching it unfold, watching ABC's coverage this morning of, you know, remembering 9/11, no mention of Muslim terrorists, Islam, nothing.
18: No.
19: And it's one of the reasons we're seeing what we're seeing in the country right now.
18: Mm-hmm.
19: So, all right, as far as the countdown before your trifecta, Scott, we had Foreigner Jukebox Hero at 1, Foo Fighters My Hero at 2, we're looking for 3 and 5, David Bowie Heroes at 4, and we should just go ahead and play these, right?
15: Yeah. Yeah, okay. I think so, yeah.
19: Okay. Number 3.
20: Number 3. I can be your hero, baby.
19: Okay, that was a huge hit.
18: Yeah.
19: I don't think it's on anybody's playlist.
18: No.
19: As far as I know. But what do you give that for Test of Time?
18: I have no idea. I that was a stumper because no station I would bother with or anything, music service, would play this.
19: Because you're more of an oldies kind of dude.
18: Not oldies as much as...
19: Well, you listen to a lot of oldies.
18: Or classic rock, and I throw some oldies on occasionally, yeah.
19: Yeah, because I'll say, how about this song?
18: Classic rock is oldies.
19: And you're like, oldies play that. I'm like, okay, I didn't know.
18: Well, I spent some time with them.
19: Like AC, it seems like you'd hear that at the dentist's office.
15: Yeah, I think so. Like a station that's branded as Sunny, you know, 102.3 or whatever.
18: Right, right. Or when I'm shopping in the grocery store, I would hear it.
15: Well, I don't know, man. That's not a grocery shopping song.
19: Nah,
18: depends on what they day parted, though.
15: Is
18: what
15: that
18: do you
15: like
18: mean? Grocery store playlists are day parted?
15: Is that like 9:30 p.m. played exclusively in the Meals for One frozen section?
18: I was thinking more like 9 o'clock in the morning or whatever. But
15: that's
18: maybe,
15: just depressing.
18: I don't know.
19: The two grocery stores I go to most, I'm surprised. I heard I Like to Rock from April Wine.
18: Oh, you'll hear that kind of stuff. Yeah,
19: I was like, whoa.
18: Yeah, you will.
19: But I don't hear that.
18: I don't know who's programming that thing, the grocery store playlist, but I like it.
15: Why? To me, I don't know how. I mean, it's like the context of that song for me is September 11th. And the remix where there were the calls, it's heartbreaking stuff. And that's why, like, I don't even know if it's all that depressing of a song. I really don't. But it is depressing because of the context in which I first heard it.
19: Got it. And then, number 5.
20: Number 5.
19: Metallica. That was from Load. It was a huge departure. Because the other hero song Metallica fans will mention, Disposable Heroes from Master of Puppets, which makes me think of what's going on with Russia and Ukraine. Yeah. You know, back to the front, who cares if you die?
18: Yeah.
19: Yeah, it's departure. That's a great song, man. Is that at your grocery store, Scott?
18: No.
19: No?
18: It's a banger. It's a banger.
19: Oh, you know what else? That was a huge song, dude.
18: Oh, wow. I know this song. I didn't even know I knew it.
19: You know who it is, right?
18: Yeah. Chad Carter's band, whatever that is.
19: It's not the Nick.
15: No, it's...
18: Oh, is it him solo?
19: It was him and Josie Scott from Saliva. That was a soundtrack song.
15: That was for Spider-Man, right?
19: Mm-hmm.
18: Oh, okay. Yep. Know that.
19: That was a multi-format smash. And then there was another song that you mentioned you liked a lot, but it wasn't a huge hit.

0: spot.
1: I like all kinds of music.
2: Yes. And there's nothing wrong with it.
1: It's got a sweet little lyric to it. And
2: yes.
1: Never wondered what was right or wrong. He just knew.
2: Yes. Did you play this song?
1: Yeah.
2: Mariah Carey?
1: Yeah. One of the 73 songs I played for Mariah Carey.
2: David, I demand you not put Scott in a light rock box.
1: I played on the radio. It's not my playlist. I did see her live in concert.
2: Yes. And how was it?
1: I don't know. My daughter wanted to go. She was in that age.
0: Oh, I had your boyfriend like a show.
1: see, that's uncalled for, David.
2: Dang, man.
1: Everybody knows, you know. But I took my daughter to the show.
3: You ready now?
1: Yes.
3: For your big three?
1: Yes.
3: I'm sure you're ready. Okay, here we go.
4: Are you ready? One, two, it's the three most important news stories of the day.
5: I hit the trifecta.
4: Well, at least according to Scott Robbins. It's the trifecta on the Markley, Van Camp, and Robbins show.
3: Every day about this time, Scott Robbins, top three stories with his hero.
6: I'm Casey Kasem.
1: Hey, Casey.
3: Oh, he's on.
6: I'm ready.
1: He chose a song today.
6: Three.
1: Okay, fine. Jeez.
0: What you got for number three?
1: LaShawn Johnson, the former NFL running back whose career included just one season with the Giants, was handed a 5-year federal prison sentence after being convicted last year in his role in a dogfighting ring. He will serve the prison sentence along with 3 years of suspended release and face a $30,000 fine.
7: He was a little dog named Snuggles.
1: Yeah.
2: Snuggles couldn't fight very good.
1: He had 180 dogs in the kennels. And he was found guilty, of course, of this violation.
7: I got to talk about a f***ing dog, Doc.
1: I know. Nobody's asking you to talk about it, by the way. I find it amazing that the justice system in this country, guys fighting dogs, is going to prison for 5 years.
2: Yes.
1: Push somebody in front of a subway train, hey, get 6 months probation.
2: Yeah. Strangle your kids?
1: Right. Strangle your kids, yeah. Yeah.
2: I don't know.
6: Now, on with the countdown.
3: Scott Robbins, trifecta top three today, up to number
6: two.
1: Indiana Fever guard Sophie Cunningham has returned to podcasting. She was gone for a while. She's got a brand new co-host, though, after the previous one publicly scolded her for her take on dongs in girls' sports. She had had enough of that and decided to move on. That person will no longer be with her on any of the podcasts. She's got a new partner, and the podcast will resume. She said, look, man, I don't hate anybody.
2: Yeah, she's handling it very well.
1: Here's what I'm doing, okay?
2: Yeah.
1: But when you throw me under the bus for my stance on this, and this guy was like, no, it's because it never really happened. Such a small percentage, and we didn't make it a big deal about it, blah, blah, blah.
8: She's like, she's really a terrific lady.
1: Nobody's tuning in to hear you, dork. So we will move on.
2: I agree, Casey. She's really good at what she does. Yes.
8: And the countdown continues.
3: Scott Robbins, trifecta, top three of the day.
8: And finally,
6: one.
1: New York Governor Kathy Hochul dipped out of the reading of the 9/11 victims' names today at Ground Zero. She left early, just before 11 o'clock, by the way, as a list of names of the victims that were killed were starting to be read. She ducked out so she could get to Wolf Blitzer and being interviewed on CNN. And people very critical of that. It's like, how's the governor of New York just stepping out so she could do a TV shot with Wolf Blitzer and then disappear?
2: Wow.
1: And then, of course, her fans on that side said, well, J.D. Vance did the same thing. He came and then he did his little thing and then he left. J.D. Vance isn't the governor of New York.
8: And there you have it.
3: Yes. Scott Robbins, trifecta, top three of the day. Well done, as always.
6: It's really been an honor for me.
1: See you, Casey.
8: Scott thinks I still care.
1: I know you don't. Jackass.
8: Give it up.
2: Oh. Dang. Everybody just, can't we all get along?
1: Man.
2: All right. What did a guy do at Home Goods? Oh, you got to hear this. Nimrod's in the news.

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16: This is going to be my favorite genre of, hey, remember when you said ever after it's been revealed that it was a black man who was the holdout for the Lindsey Clancy trial. 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
15: What is wrong with you, man?
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14: Okay.
15: Okay.
14: You get a better Nimrod than I have for my Nimrod.
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14: Competing Nimrods. 43-year-old Billy Thomas in Florida arrested. He goes inside Home Goods, walks up in front of this woman and says, sorry, I got to do this, and just goes full nude.
15: Oh, well.
14: Officers got there, and, I mean, his pants are still on the ground.
15: Oh.
14: He's like, well, my clothes were smoking, and so is my bike. There was no bike. He was arrested, and that's Nimrods in the News.

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5: From ABC News, I'm Mike Dubusky. At the Pentagon today, 25 years after the attacks of September 11th, 2001.
6: Today is not just a story of loss. It is also a story of great American courage, selfless service, and those who've made the choice to carry those memories forward.
5: Chairman of the Joint Chiefs, Dan Kane, speaking. Those in attendance also hearing from President Trump. It's one of hundreds of remembrances also happening across the country today, like this one in Shanksville, Pennsylvania, where United 93 went down.
7: It is our duty to remember the heroism and bravery of the 40 American heroes aboard Flight 93, and to pause and reflect on the American spirit that they embody, and on our nation's collective response to that unspeakable tragedy.
5: That's Pennsylvania Governor Josh Shapiro. Nearly 3,000 people were killed on 9/11. Amid increasing warnings from those in the artificial intelligence industry, one major player is reportedly considering slowing down development of the controversial technology. Bloomberg says OpenAI is trying to get other companies to commit to this slowdown.
8: The outlet reporting AI giant OpenAI is considering slowing down the development of cutting-edge AI models, potentially even in conjunction with several of the other big AI firms. Though CEO Sam Altman reportedly telling employees this week he's not sure if those other labs would actually agree to that. Now, OpenAI not directly commenting on the report, and it's worth noting other calls to slow down development like this in the past have not really gone anywhere.
5: ABC's Matt Rivers. OpenAI is expected to go public in the coming months. In a court filing today, prosecutors say a CIA officer who was found with more than $40 million worth of gold bars in his home has reached a tentative plea deal with the DOJ. You're listening to ABC News.
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5: For the first time, this year's 9/11 ceremony at Ground Zero in New York included a seventh moment of silence in honor of the victims who've died from 9/11-related illnesses over the past 25 years. ABC's Aaron Katursky is in Lower Manhattan with more.
10: 9/11 is still killing. 23 members of the NYPD died on 9/11 in the last quarter century. 469 have died of 9/11-related illnesses. 343 members of the New York City Fire Department died on 9/11. And then in the last 25 years, 453 FDNY members have died of 9/11 illnesses, including 36 in just the last year.
5: California has been dealing with an extreme heat wave. Now some fire departments are using a new technique to treat those suffering from heat-related illnesses. ABC's Alex Stone has more from Los Angeles.
11: In San Marino, near Pasadena, heat stroke patients are being put into large bags and covered with ice to rapidly bring down their body temperature. Medics carry the tarp-like bags and can put someone in one and fill it with ice, the goal being to reduce a patient's body temperature as quickly as possible.
5: Some good news for the region, an area of low pressure moving into the Pacific Northwest will help bring down significant cooling to Southern California this weekend and into next week. It's been 57 days since Dallas, Texas has had any rain. The dry conditions are hampering efforts for crews battling wildfires there. Mike Dubusky, ABC News.
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0: All America, all the time. On the side of freedom and liberty, your voice of hope and truth is here. The Bongino Report, PM. With Sean Farish.
1: Good afternoon, happy Friday on the Bongino Report, PM. It is Sean Farish here for this first hour. Although, because I filled in for Dan Bongino on the podcast this morning, I think I'm on here in the second and third hours as well. So a lot of 9/11 talk today, but I will update. I will start with this. This just broke before our podcast went live on rumble.com/Bongino Report. But for those of you who didn't see it, there's not really much to hear, but it's all over social media. Obviously, today is the 25th anniversary of September 11th and the September 11th attacks. I had the honor this morning of filling in for Dan Bongino on the Dan Bongino Show at 10 a.m. Eastern Time. Also had the honor this morning serving as the master of ceremonies here in the great state of Tennessee at the Rutherford County Sheriff's Office September 11th memorial ceremony. Served as the MC there. It was a somber occasion. It was short, sweet, to the point type of ceremony, but people coming out paying their respects and in remembrance of the attacks 25 years ago today. And for those of you who don't know, if you missed the Dan Bongino Show this morning, which again we'll be replaying for the final 2 hours today here on the Bongino Report PM. For those of you who don't know where I come from, my background, I am originally a native New Yorker. I grew up on Long Island, about 40 miles east of New York City in Suffolk County, western Suffolk County. And I was in fifth grade, 10 years old, 25 years ago today, which puts me at 35. So the math is math, and math checks out. It was the day that the innocence that I had as a child, the rosy look and view of the world that I had as a kid, kind of got taken away. Because in the blink of an eye, thousands of New Yorkers were dead. Americans were dead. Our own innovation, right? Airlines and our own benevolence and our kindness was taken for granted and abused. It was back then, 25 years ago, a groundbreaking moment. I'm in elementary school at this time, fifth grade. I'm in the lunchroom, and there's rumors spreading. And, you know, rumors always spread through these schools, right? Whatever, whoever it is, kids say stuff. It is what it is. And I'm hearing these rumors, you know, spreading across the lunch tables, right, that a plane hit the World Trade Center. Going, what? That's crazy. How could a plane hit the World Trade Center? These are the tallest buildings in New York City. How does a plane do that? It must have been some sort of accident or something. And people kept saying it, a plane hit the World Trade Center. I can't believe it. And then there were kids that were saying that, you know, they were saying that they had the video on in the classroom, and it looked terrible. What really gave it away to me that day that things were getting real bad is when I was signed out of school. I was never, unless I had a fever and I was in real bad shape, like sick, I wasn't getting signed out of school. My mom just didn't do it. It's fine. Whatever. I like that. Like, just get through it. This is a school day. Just get through it. You know, whatever. But I was signed out that day. Early. I mean, just to contrast, like 2 years earlier, we had like a tropical storm on Long Island, which we didn't get a lot of those, right? So we had like Tropical Storm Floyd. I was in third grade. There were three kids left in the class by the time school was over. I did not get signed out for the tropical storm, which is fine. I mean, nobody was in any danger. We weren't doing anything anyway. There were three kids left in the class. There wasn't enough kids there to even have a class. So it was like we were just kind of sitting there like playing with blocks or whatever. There's stuff and puzzles and doing fun stuff with the teacher because that was it. There was only three kids left in class. Anyway. So I get signed out, which was, again, as I said, something that I'm not used to. And I see the look of my mom's face in the car. And I'm like, you know, these kids are saying, like, a plane at the World Trade Center. She said to me, the World Trade Center's gone. Twin Towers are gone. What do you mean they're gone? They're gone. They collapsed. Two planes hit them. How big were the planes? They were like the planes that we go on vacation. Like, and I get home, I turn the TV on, watched it. It's like, holy smokes, look at this. Why did this happen? So my mom explained to me, you know, about radical Islam and terrorists and all this. Then, you know, I'd go online, kind of, at that point, the internet wasn't very fast. We may have still been using AOL. I'm not sure if we were, it was fifth grade. I mean, 2001. I don't know how fast, but we were, but I was going on reading about it, looking at pictures, reading news stories, things like that, you know. And obviously news was slower to develop, but started to, you know, put these things together and look at it. And it stung. It stung everybody on the island. Long Island was very, very connected to the city, and that a lot of people either worked in corporate offices there. My dad had worked in a bunch of corporate offices in New York City. Thankfully, he was nowhere near the attacks. Police officers, you know, NYPD officers that live on Long Island, work in the city, FDNY, live on Long Island, work in the city, sanitation. So all these, you know, a lot of people, teachers, a lot of people would work in the city, but they lived on Long Island. So Long Island is essentially was like an extension, not necessarily culturally, but it was connected to the city. It hit us hard. It hit us very hard. And 25 years later, it doesn't make it any easier to think about. I'll be honest with you. And so today, at the 25th anniversary of the September 11th attacks, the ceremonies down at Ground Zero, you had the mayor of New York City, Zohran Mamdani, who is an Islamo fanatic. He is somebody who has, whether they're direct, indirect ties, connections, associations with folks who, let's just say, well, they don't condemn radical Islamic terror as much as maybe you and I do. You had Mamdani down there. Yeah, there's, you know, he pulled this stunt with the pen, right? This pen that he signed a 9/11 related document, policy document with, passed it on to the police commissioner, who passes it to a lawyer who represented Al Qaeda clients or something of that nature, people tied to Al Qaeda. Again, rubbing your face, rubbing your nose in it. Zohran Mamdani, the Democratic Socialists of America, very cozy bedfellows with Hassan Piker, who says that we deserved 9/11. You have Zohran Mamdani and Alexandria Ocasio-Cortez laughing as the names of the victims were being read at Ground Zero. Laughing. And I'm seeing people, leftists, oh, they weren't laughing at the names. They were at a different place. I don't care what your explanation is. You don't laugh at the 9/11 ceremony. It's not a place for giggles. It's not a place for ha-ha. It's not a place for jokes. It's not a place to have fun. It's a solemn day. It is a solemn occasion. It is a very sad, every year when we get to this date, very sad day for all of America, but especially New York City. And they're giggling. You see AOC with her gigantic horse teeth laughing with Zohran Mamdani. What's so funny? What is so funny at the 9/11 ceremony in New York City? I can tell you, we were here in Tennessee. There were no laughs. Nobody was chuckling. It wasn't a time for jokes. I even said on social media to someone, I know he meant it well, you know, I posted a picture of Brennan took of me while I was, you know, doing my speech at the Rutherford County 9/11 ceremony. The Rutherford County Sheriff's Office 9/11 ceremony this morning. And someone said, oh, I hope the president made an appearance. And I said, nope, today was not the time for funny and jokes. Respectfully. You know, appreciate that you like the Trump impersonation. Today's not a day for comedy. Or that occasion is not a day for comedy. We could laugh on 9/11. It's not like you can't have a good time. You know, you see something funny, you watch an episode. But at a ceremony like that, where you are reflecting on and remembering those who perished both on September 11th and in the wake of those attacks through various cancers and ailments and mental health problems and all of this. It's not a time for jokes. We understood that. Apparently, Zohran Mamdani and Alexandria Ocasio-Cortez, they don't understand it. But I fear it's even worse than that. They knew there were cameras on them. They knew that was going to get caught on camera. And they knew that their followers and supporters would applaud it. Because that is the culture right now of, unfortunately, a majority of New York City. They have elected these people, and that's what they're looking for. We say never forget, right? We say never forget. But New York City, a great deal of it, appears to have forgotten. And that is a tragedy in and of itself. Last thing I'll say. Vicky Paladino was right. Scott Lobato was right. The 113,000 New Yorkers who signed

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0: No, we can't get out of the car right now.
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0: Well, you said you wanted to get out.
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3: Welcome back to New York City on the 25th anniversary of September 11th. And right now, we are just across the river on this absolutely spectacular day. The skyline is so sharp and beautiful on this September afternoon. September 11th, of course, is a day that is with us always. And you see the museum, the base of the Freedom Tower is the 9/11 Museum. And that is on the footprint where the Twin Towers once stood. I had the opportunity to visit there the other day with New York City Police Commissioner Jessica Tisch, and the city is marking what happened to the nation 25 years since those attacks. Watch.
6: I just want to start with asking you the question that we all remember is, where were you when you heard the news as a lifelong, generational New Yorker? Where were you and what was it like for you?
7: So I was actually on a plane going from New York to Boston. I was in college back then. The plane never took off. We remained at the airport at LaGuardia, and eventually they let us off the plane and told us to make our way wherever we were going. And I'll just say about 9/11, the scale of the devastation and the loss from those terrorist attacks, it's just unfathomable. But so too was the level of heroism and valor that we saw that day, particularly from the men and women of the New York City Police Department and the FDNY.
6: It's so true, and you feel that all over again when you walk into this building, this memorial museum to all of them and to their efforts. As you mentioned, you were in college. After that, you came to New York, you began a career in counterterrorism, serving the city, sanitation, you oversaw sanitation for a while as well. Did 9/11 impact your choice to serve because you had an undergraduate degree from Harvard, a law degree, a business degree from Harvard? You could have done anything.
7: It was certainly on my mind. You know, I came to work for the city after I was done with my schooling, so about 7 years later. But I was actually quite fortunate because my first job at the New York City Police Department was actually working in our counterterrorism bureau and standing up a number of the capacities and technologies that we use to this day to detect and deter acts of terrorism. That's where my roots are at the NYPD in counterterrorism.
6: Yeah, I mean, you think about it, we all discovered, I think, after 9/11, how poor the communication was. Even with people on the ground here who couldn't be in touch with each other, you really recognized that there was a technology deficit in a big way, that these officers couldn't reach each other on email or cell phone. They didn't have smartphones or anything like that, right?
7: Yeah, so one of the learnings post 9/11 was certainly that the NYPD needed to create a dedicated counterterrorism and intelligence capacity. And when I say intelligence capacity, we had it, but it wasn't as focused on terrorism as it is today. Mm-hmm. So today we have about 1,000 officers citywide whose only job it is to protect the city from terrorist threats.

0: asthma.org.
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4: Love that band. Very sad about what happened to the lead singer earlier this year, passing away, Brad Arnold, from cancer. I want to play for you, this is cut one, Mike. I want to play for you the New York Police Department Commissioner Tisch on 9/11 and why it happened while we talk about never forgetting the events of September 11th, 2001. Let's play cut one.
5: The scale of the loss and the devastation that day was unfathomable, and so too was the heroism that we witnessed in response. Preserving that history also means preserving its moral clarity. The men who attacked this city were terrorists. The men and women who ran into the towers to save innocent lives were heroes. 25 years cannot be allowed to blur that distinction, and shame on those who do. The courage we remember from September 11th was not confined to a single morning. It was there in the members who moved toward the World Trade Center while thousands of people were desperately trying to escape. It remained in those who returned to Ground Zero afterward, even while they were grieving friends and colleagues of their own. They kept working while families waited for answers and a devastated city depended on them. That service came at a terrible cost, and today these names ask something of us in return. They ask us to remember these men and women as more than names or numbers from one of the darkest chapters in our city's history, to preserve who they were and the extraordinary standard of service they left to those who followed them.
4: That was New York Police Department, NYPD Commissioner Tisch, who... It says, do not blur the line between terrorists and heroes. Do not allow 25 years to be enough time to allow those distinctions to be blurred. Never forget means never forget. Doesn't mean forget some details or retcon others. Radical Islamic terrorists waged an act of war on our nation 25 years ago today. Wasn't the first time they did it. It hasn't been the last time they did it. They do not. They envy our way of life. They do not agree with our way of life. They want to bring death to America. That's why they chant it. This is a solemn day. It has only been 25 years. For someone like me, it feels like it hasn't even been that long. I was 10 years old. 10 years old when all of this unfolded. 10 years old. In fifth grade, and all of my classmates and all of my, you know, friends, and we were all there together, and life changed. Life changed. Families were torn apart. It wasn't fun. But the silver lining of September 11th, 2001 was September 12th, 2001. And I want to get back to that mindset. The mindset of these colors don't run. The mindset of we're proud to be American. The mindset of you take a swing at us, we're going to take an even bigger swing at you. Only 27% of Democrats are proud to call themselves American these days, according to Gallup polling. 27%. That number was 85% of Democrats in 2001. Back in 2001 when they polled Republicans, it was 90%. Republicans are still hovering at 93%.
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10: ABC News, I'm Mike Dubusky. Remembrances and commemorations are taking place across the country today, marking 25 years since the September 11th attacks. In New York, the annual reading of the names of the victims happened this morning, while at the Pentagon in Washington, D.C., attendees heard from President Trump, among others, including former Secretary of State Condoleezza Rice.
11: We remember the thousands of innocent lives that were tragically taken 25 years ago. And here at the Pentagon, we feel the presence of 184 souls who were lost. Behind every name that we recite, there's a story.
10: The federal government released new inflation data today, finding inflation up 3.4% over last August, about what analysts had been expecting. After thousands were sickened and two died, the CDC announced today the cyclosporiasis outbreak is over. This is ABC News.
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4: Welcome back to the Bongino Report PM. Sean Farish here with you for this first hour live. We got the Dan Bongino show coming up in over the course of the next 2 hours, which I filled in for this morning for the September 11th episode, Never Forget. Got a lot of good feedback from a lot of people, so hopefully you enjoy that as well, and look forward to hearing from even more. The emails just keep coming in over the feedback. A lot of people enjoyed that show today, even though the subject matter is very somber and depressing. It was from what everyone was saying. And the people, Vox Populi, Vox Dei, the voice of the people is, I don't know, the voice of the people, voice of something. I don't know. But in other words, what the people say goes. People say goes. I want to move on to some of what J.D. Vance had done yesterday at the Republican National Committee's convention, midterm convention, first ever midterm convention. J.D. Vance spoke. He gave the keynote speech last night. I know there are some different opinions about who you would prefer in the 2028 presidential election to be the Republican nominee. We are not there yet. It is not time to pick your nominee yet. We are not in primary cycle yet. We are in, it is midterm mode. It's midterm mode. And I think J.D. Vance is an excellent potential nominee in 2028. I think Marco Rubio is an excellent potential nominee in 2028. I would love to see Ron DeSantis enter that conversation for 2028. The bottom line is the Republican bench is deep, and last night, J.D. Vance was the keynote speaker, the vice president, and he started off, as you are supposed to, in a sales pitch, going on about the accomplishments of the Trump administration. Here's J.D. Vance. This is cut two, listing some of the accomplishments of what Donald Trump and this cabinet and this administration have experienced and brought to you and delivered to you, the American people, thus far in the term, as he makes his pitch to give Republicans in the House and Senate 2 more years by winning the midterms. Get play cut two.
16: Corporations ship jobs overseas and be rewarded by Washington. Donald Trump is the first president in my lifetime to crack down on people shipping our jobs overseas and fight for American businesses and American workers for a change. We've seen the largest drop of violent crime in the history of the United States of America because we back the police and throw the bad guys in prison. It's not rocket science. We've ended taxes on Social Security, we've ended taxes on tips, and we've ended taxes on overtime. We have banned corporate tycoons from buying up our housing stock because we hold the simple belief that American homes ought to go to the American people. And this is my favorite, under the leadership of the president and Bobby Kennedy, we did what generations of Democrat politicians promised but failed to do. We actually took on Big Pharma and lowered drug costs for all of our citizens.
4: That was J.D. Vance, the vice president, going through the accomplishments. Now listen, did you get 100% of what you wanted thus far? A year and a half into the second term. I mean, did you expect to get 100% of what you want to begin with, even if it took 4 years? I didn't. You never get 100% of what you want. You'll never agree with 100% of what a politician does. Hell, I don't even agree sometimes with 100% of what I do. But if you're upset about, let's say, the war in Iran, okay, you could be upset. You could have an opinion on it. There are things that I wish we had done a little differently with this conflict with Iran. Certainly. I was very vocal about, earlier in the year that I wanted the majority of it to be figured out before Memorial Day weekend, because back in Memorial Day, back in May, generally if gas prices are high at the beginning of the start of summer travel season, it has a negative impact on how people view the president. And I don't want people to view the president negatively. You got the mainstream media doing enough damage. I don't think signing a memorandum of understanding, I commend the administration for trying and demonstrating, hey, we're going to try and showing the world in front, you know, in front of the world, in front of everybody that, hey, you can't negotiate. They don't negotiate in good faith, these radical Islamists in Iran. They're not to be trusted. There are things I wish we could have done differently with Iran, for sure. But, you know, there are the $5,000 dividend. You know I'm not a fan of that. But I'm not going to, well, because Donald Trump's doing this, I'm not voting for him in the midterms, and he betrayed the American people. And he's not, you know, he's not keeping his promises. Whoa. No taxes on tips, no tax on overtime. Those promises were kept. Manufacturing jobs coming back to the United States, that promise was kept. Secure border, that promise was kept. Mass deportations, he's in the process of doing that. We're close to 4 million that have been deported thus far. That promise has thus far been kept and is still being implemented. Save America Act? All right, fine. That hasn't worked out. That's not the president's fault. He's trying to do what he can through executive order with the mail-in ballots. Don't tell me the guy's betraying the American people just because he did one thing you don't like. Now you're being hyperbolic and dramatic for attention. Now you are, as J.D. Vance puts it, throwing the baby out with the bathwater. Let's get to another cut from last night where he invokes Charlie Kirk and says, hey, if there was one thing that Charlie Kirk was good at, he could disagree. However, he could agree if he's agreeing with you know, 85-90% of what, you know, what else you stand for. We'll work past that disagreement. He'll voice his displeasure, but he's not going to burn it all down because you didn't do 100% of what he wanted you to do. Let's play cut three.
16: You aren't always sold, and I want to speak directly to them, not to the faithful, but to the people who are still making up their minds. The people on the margins, the people who are still a little unsure who they're going to vote for. Some people who love some of our policies, but maybe don't agree with others. Young men, many of whom felt inspired by Charlie Kirk, but are unhappy with some of what has happened in the wake of his death. And I want to speak directly to that group, because I think Charlie is a great example of how to disagree, but still participate in the work of saving this country. Charlie, ladies and gentlemen, was dedicated to this movement and this country. He loved, and I do mean loved, the President of the United States. But in the 8 months or so that we were in office before Charlie died, I talked to him a lot, almost every day. And Charlie was still a free thinker with his own principles and views. He did not always agree with us. Let me just give you one example. Charlie hated war. Whether it was Europe or Africa, the Middle East, he didn't care. He just hated war. That was his view. Now, of course, there are people who love what we've done and people who don't. I'm not here to litigate the disagreements between Charlie and some of the people that he disagreed with. But what I'm asking you to do is do what Charlie did. Do not throw the baby out with the bathwater. Don't give the country over to a bunch of crazy people because you happen to disagree with us on a policy issue here or there. Look, I'm not asking anybody to agree with me on every single issue. I'm not asking anybody to agree on every single policy of the administration. What I am asking you to do is to recognize the contrast with the radicals and recognize the achievements of the last 18 months. We have done a lot, my friends, and we can do a lot more if we fight together.
4: That's right. And that's J.D. Vance. We can cut away from the applause. That's J.D. Vance. Folks, don't just, you see this online, and I get it, you know. When you're online, you're on social media, it's a competition for attention. And what's the best way to get attention? Being rational or being insane? When you say outlandish things on the internet, it gets rewarded with engagement. It might be a bunch of people calling you names and cussing you out, but it's still engagement. And that's all these people want. They're shock jocks, right? They're like Howard Stern. It's not, hey, I'm enlightened by what they're saying. It's, I wonder what they're going to say next. That's what this is. It is a competition for attention. And so if you go out online and on social media, you're one of these, you know, demoralizers, one of these grifters, podcast to stand, whomever it might be. And you say, hey, I disagree with the administration on this, but I'm still on board with them in the midterms. You're not going to get the engagement. You're going to get people go, okay, whatever. That's like a blah take. But it's reasonable. If you come out and you go, I disagree with the administration on this, and we're being betrayed, and it's the Jews, and everything is Israel, and you start hyperbole, you know, you start throwing your hands in the air, you're like the wacky waving inflatable tube man, Tim Walz, you're going nuts, right? You're making a scene so people pay attention to you. Yeah, that's going to get you more engagement. People are going to, oh, you really mean it because you're going crazy. That's all this is. It's a competition for attention. The issue is there are people who are not competing for attention who actually are going to these people for content and to you know, either get their news or they enjoy watching these idiots melt down, and it's having an impact on them too. I'm not voting. I see people, I'm not, why would I vote for someone who got us into a war? Okay, you disagree with the war. I get it. I understand that. But what J.D. Vance and what Charlie Kirk would tell you too is, you're going to have to look past that one issue and say, okay, I disagree with this. We'll talk about it. But mass deportations, jobs coming back, crime rates down historic lows, no tax on tips, no tax on overtime, domestic energy production, all of those different metrics and all of those different things and all those different policies that have directly benefited the American people, benefited the United States of America. Those are all good things that do not happen if you give control of both chambers of Congress to the Democrats. Who wins if you, the demoralizers out there, the folks who want, I'm going to teach the Republican Party a lesson. All right, Professor, who wins when you're done teaching them a lesson? Do you think the Republican Party is going to give a sugar honey iced tea over something Kathy Griffin cracked out on meth? You know who I'm talking about, said online. Do you think they even care about who that is? The answer is no. They're going to turn around and fundraise on how bad the Democrats are and try and reboot themselves back in the 2028 cycle and not care at all what any of these idiots in podcast-a-stan has to say. They're not going to care. Who wins? The Democrats win. They get to spend the next 2 years doing ridiculous investigations and impeachments of Donald Trump. Who loses? We all lose. You think it's cute that you're taking your ball and going home? You think it's cute that, oh, well, we're going to make the Republican, we're going to try and have the Republicans tank the midterms. You think that's a cute thing? You think it's nice? These are the people that were putting you in jail. These are the people who want to chop kids' genitals off. These are the people who want to throw the border open and force amnesty down your throat. You think it's a good thing? Who's learning a lesson by putting those people back in power? It's not the Republican Party. It's you. You're quite literally cutting off your nose to spite your face. You are throwing a baby out the window with the bathwater. You're not just getting rid of the dirty bathwater. You're getting rid of the baby, too. You don't win.
17: Oh, yeah, because we'll teach the Republicans a lesson.
4: No. You're just going to get banged over the head with a rusty or with a moldy 2x4 by the Democrats. What do you think? They're going to be your new friends? Hey, thanks for helping us teach the Republicans a lesson. What do you think they're going to be? What are you going to try to be the teacher's pet here? Okay, if you disagree with the war in Iran, if you disagree with President Trump's choice for different cabinet positions or staffing positions, if you disagree with President Trump's stance on his relationship with Israel in the Middle East, that's fine. I'm not telling you have to fall blindly in line with the president. I have been vocal about my disagreements with the $5,000 dividend plan. And a lot of people don't like that I keep bringing it up. But I am going to keep bringing it up because I'm going to show you it is possible to say, hey, I don't like this. However, vote Republican in the midterms because the alternative is a disaster. You don't see me going, that's it. President Trump is trying to do handouts. I'm not voting for him. Screw the midterm. Why would I do that? That only hurts me in the long run and you and the whole country. And I'm not that short-sighted to do something that stupid. And yes, it is stupid. And as the great Dan Bongino says, stupid is a choice. We'll be right back with more on the Bongino Report PM with Sean Farish in just a few minutes. Stay right there.
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18: The midterms are almost here, and Republicans could be in deep trouble. Polls show Democrats leading in key races. Tonight, Rob Finnerty on Newsmax reveals the growing threat from the DSA and the radical left. With less than 60 days to go, Finnerty says it's time for the GOP to hit the panic button. The House may go, and control of the Senate is up for grabs. 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Americans are angry. And Newsmax shows you how the progressive left wants total control of Congress. Tallarico, El Sayed, AOC, Bernie Sanders. Finnerty reveals President Trump's secret plan to fight back. Don't miss Finnerty tonight at 8 p.m. Eastern on Newsmax. 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
18: The midterms are almost here, and Republicans could be in deep trouble. Polls show Democrats leading in key races. Tonight, Rob Finnerty on Newsmax reveals the growing threat from the DSA and the radical left. With less than 60 days to go, Finnerty says it's time for the GOP to hit the panic button. The House may go, and control of the Senate is up for grabs. 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Tallarico, El Sayed, AOC, Bernie Sanders. Finnerty reveals President Trump's secret plan to fight back and what you can do to help him. Don't miss Finnerty tonight at 8 p.m. Eastern on Newsmax. 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
4: Welcome back to Bongino Report PM. Sean Farage with you live for the next few minutes here. And then there will be the Dan Bongino Show for the next 2 hours. I want to get to, let's go to cut five. This is Vance on Palestine and Puerto Rico. It's pretty funny. Remarks he made at the RNC last night. Let's play cut five.
5: Colorado, you have Democrats who say that 9/11 was inevitable. Colorado, you have Democrats who say that 9/11 was inevitable, who offer justifications for terrorists who murdered 3,000 of our fellow citizens. And in Michigan, it's even worse. They're campaigning with radicals who explicitly say that America deserved the 9/11 attacks. These are candidates who, when they're not calling to repeal the Second Amendment, they will attack you as a literal white supremacist if you dare to criticize Sharia law. In the great state of New York, congressional Democrats tell us that the July 4th celebration is really about the liberation of Palestine and Puerto Rico. I can't even say that without laughing. Can you just imagine? Thomas Jefferson, right away, all about the liberation of Palestine and Puerto Rico. And these aren't media personalities. These aren't weirdos on social media. These are the candidates that congressional Democrats have put forth for you to vote for in November. They asked, my friends, for a one-way ticket to Washington to legislate and regulate and wield power over your lives. Instead, in my opinion, they need a one-way ticket to a mental hospital.
4: That's right, that's right, that's right. Throw them in an institution. I call it the small room, big needle, long nap protocol. You find these people, you stick them in a small room, you inject them with a large needle full of sleepy juice, and you make them take a long nap. And if they wake up and the behavior has not improved, then you go back to step one, you put them back in the small room, you go back to the needle, and you go back to the nap, and you keep doing that until they get right. That's it. Small room, big needle, long nap. Mental hospital. J.D. Vance knows. He understands. He gets it. This year, this midterm election year, we have a choice. You're either going to choose... the Republican Party, who have they underwhelmed in a little bit? Sure. But put the right candidates in there, participate in primary.
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1: 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From ABC News, I'm Mike Dubusky. Ceremonies in New York and Washington, D.C., and a field in Pennsylvania today. ABC's Sherry Preston has more on the September 11th commemoration in Shanksville.
10: Just like at the World Trade Center site and at the Pentagon, there was a commemoration in Shanksville, Pennsylvania, to mark the 9/11 attacks and to honor the 40 people who were killed there. That plane, we now know, was bound for the Capitol building, but never made it there.
11: Never forget.
10: Singer-songwriter Josh Gallagher performed for the crowd in honor of those who took down that plane to protect those they would never know. Sherry Preston, ABC News.
1: President Trump, meanwhile, attending the 9/11 ceremonies at the Pentagon. It comes as he continues to claim that he'll give out $5,000 checks to every American adult if Republicans win big in the midterms. ABC's Stephen Portnoy says the plan would add to the national deficit.
12: The cost of this proposal is estimated to be about $1 trillion, and that would represent about a fifth of the amount of money the government is set to collect this year in taxes and in tariffs. The president, defending this idea, has talked about growth as a way to pay for it, but he has not explained that, nor have his allies in Congress explained it, and it appears that they weren't consulted on the idea before the president announced it the other night.
1: Diesel prices in the U.S. have hit a new record, with Gas Buddy now estimating the national average is at $6.07 a gallon. Paul Mitchell, a professor of agricultural and applied economics at the University of Madison, Wisconsin, says those prices also take a toll on farmers who need diesel for their machinery.
13: Those prices hurt, and that it's not just the harvesting, it's the hauling of everything, moving the grain or the silage from the field to the farm, and then from the farm to the wherever they're selling it, someone's going to pay those hauling costs. And so those are all going to increase the diesel prices.
1: And Dallas, Texas has been without rain for 57 days. 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
1: Body camera videos have been released from an immigration raid at a factory in New York State.
16: Immigration arrests were a year ago at the Nutrition Bar Confectioners plant in Cato, New York, a town of 2,500 people east of Syracuse. The Associated Press analyzed the video, which was part of a lawsuit filed this week that says officers overstepped their search warrants. Officers made 57 arrests, ordering a manager to announce their presence over the PA system while they caught employees on the production line, in the warehouse, and a few in the bathroom.
1: ABC's Chuck Sievertson. A California couple's surrogate who refused their wishes to have an abortion has now asked the Supreme Court to intervene in the ever-widening legal dispute.
17: A provision in the surrogacy contract allowed biological parents Omar Ahmed and Nashin Gilkar to terminate the pregnancy if the fetus McKenna West was caring for them had a serious health issue. That's what happened at around 23 weeks, but West says,
20: when the decision to end his life was made, it was selfish.
17: West gave birth last month and wants custody, but the courts so far have sided with Ahmed and Gilkar. The baby remains hospitalized and facing several surgeries as West and her attorneys appeal to the U.S. Supreme Court. Jim Ryan, ABC News in Dallas-Fort Worth.
18: And in the UK, a push to legalize assisted death has failed to pass. Lawmakers voted down legislation to allow terminally ill adults in England and Wales to choose to end their lives. I'm Mike Dubusky, ABC News.
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1: Welcome to the Dan Bongino Show. It's Sean Farish filling in. It is the 25th anniversary of the September 11th, 2001 attacks. And obviously that is going to be a major, that's what the entire show is about. It's titled Never Forget. Because unfortunately, as we've seen, whether it's because of education or toxic social media algorithms or just this short attention span that our nation finds itself in. You say never forget, and we've been saying it for 25 years, and somehow that message just isn't sinking in for some. A lot of people forgot or are in the process of forgetting, or they're in the process of erasing what happened 25 years ago today. I will give you today in this episode the perspective of someone who was in fifth grade. That was me. On Long Island, about 40 miles east of New York City. And the aftermath and what that meant and all the details that I can remember and all the conversations and things involving 9/11 that I have been through. I don't mean to say that for pity. I mean to, you know, just have experienced since that day. And we will not retcon. We will not sugarcoat. And we will not distort or pervert what happened on that day to fit an agenda. We're just going to tell you the truth. It's hard to believe it was 25 years ago to this day that those attacks happened. But it has been that long. But it still feels fresh. So we'll get to all that and a whole lot more revolving around 9/11 today, the September 11th attacks 25 years ago. Before we do that, I want to get to a word from our friends at American Financing. It's American Financing. 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Thank you, American Financing, for being a part of the show. And let's go. Let's get right to it. Here on this episode of the Dan Bongino Show, Sean Farish filling in. As you know, you can catch my show live every day, 1 o'clock Eastern time, rumble.com/Sean, S-H-A-W-N, rumble.com/Bongino Report. The show is called Sean Farish Live. We will be there again, of course, today and on the radio show, Bongino Report PM every day at 3 o'clock Eastern time as well. 9/11. 25 years ago today is a goldmine of a piece written by one of my favorite writers in the space, David Strom. He writes for hotair.com. He's got a really cool style, and he wrote a banger of a piece yesterday. Sorry, 2 days ago on September 9th regarding 9/11 and what a lot of people have tried to do to the narrative surrounding September 11th for a number of different agendas. David Strom leads off the piece by saying, 25 years after the terrorist attacks, I, David, remember 9/11 as if it were yesterday. although I can't remember dates to save my life, I can name things I did just before or just after that day, because 9/11 is an anchor that is seared into my mind. And I can tell you, it's one of those things where everyone knows, you know, if you were old enough, you know where you were when John F. Kennedy was shot or when Martin Luther King was shot. And you know, I was in fifth grade. I was 10 years old in elementary school. It's the beginning of the school year, right? September 11th. So very early on in the school year. And I can tell you, I mean, the rumors started to spread around the elementary school that a plane had hit the World Trade Center. I remember being in the lunchroom and hearing this rumor and kind of thinking like, this is ridiculous, but like, who would make something like that up? Everyone thought it was a small plane, et cetera. There were some children in that school and in the fifth grade with a different teacher who had it on in the classroom, but our teacher didn't do that. But all of a sudden, I remember a lot of people getting signed out of school. A lot of kids getting signed out of school, which was weird. But then I remember getting signed out of school, which was something that basically never happened. You know, it was like the rule basically was, if I didn't have a fever, I wasn't getting pulled from school. So I get in the car after getting signed out, and I could tell something's wrong. And I already heard the rumors about, you know, 9/11. But my mom picked me up from school that day, and the look on her face, it just wasn't what I was used to seeing. Clearly something devastating had happened. And she told me that the Twin Towers were not there anymore. I'm sitting there fifth grade going, what do you mean they're not there? These are huge. And, you know, she explained to me terrorist attacks and this is what happened. And I'll tell you, I mean, I could not imagine if we had actual, you know, family members and people who we were extremely close to who were in there that day. But boy, I'll tell you what, fifth grade, 10 years old, it'll screw with your head. You know, you're used to life a certain way and you're a kid, right? So there's an innocence about you. And then to know that such evil exists and would kill thousands of people in the blink of an eye because they wanted to, because, you know, of a religious motivator, whatever, it was a slap across the face. I mean, there was a news broadcast that I was watching on YouTube. And, you know, the guy said, if you're a child and you're watching this and you don't have a parent next to you, I don't know what to say. And I don't know how you even begin to understand it. I mean, I didn't fully understand exactly. I still don't fully understand it. But, you know, we have a greater understanding now. You know, a lot more about the dynamics at play. You know, we're a lot more connected. You could do a little bit more research about these dynamics and such. But I remember that. I mean, I never got signed out of school. I'm talking never. Right. And getting, I mean, we had a tropical, 2 years earlier, we had Tropical Storm Floyd on Long Island. I was like the last kid in the class. I get out, my mom, it's just rain. It's okay. I was like, we're in like a tropical storm. People are getting signed out left and right. You left me in the school. So I knew something was up that day. And the aftermath of that was obviously very significant. Strom continues on this piece, as I'm sure that's true for everybody, right? That this is one of those things that is just seared into your mind. For those of us who were adults or teens at the time, there was a pre-9/11 America and a post-9/11 America. I somewhat remember that pre-9/11 America because our family used to travel a lot when I was younger. And, you know, things that changed in the airport after that. As I mentioned before, you know, for folks who were at that point, you know, in that 9/11 range, too young to remember the Kennedy assassination, same thing. For us, it was 9/11. For us, it was 9/11. That was that watershed moment. And the problem that I have now, because I know the impact that it had on me, and I know the impact that it had on so many people. I want to explain something to you. If you're not from New York, the dynamic on Long Island at that time, early 2000s, and it had been that way for a while, there were a lot of people on Long Island who worked for the New York City, you know, FDNY, fire department, or NYPD. And it's still like that today, but it was very prevalent then. There were a lot of people, or maybe you didn't work as FDNY or NYPD. My dad used to work in the city. He used to get on a train and go to work every day in New York City. And a lot of folks who lived out there on Long Island would either, you know, they would find somewhere to work on the island, but a lot of folks would go into the city and work there. But they would come out of the city and live in a more peaceful environment, which, is, you know, Long Island isn't very peaceful anymore. It's not bad in terms of crime. It's just a lot of people. It's crowded. But the island was very, very much tied, and still is in a way, but back then very much tied to New York City. 40 miles east of the city. I remember, you know, the following day in school, there were still fighter jets flying, right? Scrambling, you know, they were in the airspace and things of that nature. I remember the first time that day that I saw a commercial jetliner, a plane. We've flown on a bunch of planes like that, flying into a building. Just how could people be so consumed with hatred to think that that's the way that they should behave? And so in that moment, right after 9/11, I said as a kid, I'm never going to forget. We're never turning our back on this day and the lessons that we're learning from this day. But you know what was nice? The silver lining of September 11th. You know what was nice? The silver lining of September 11th was September 12th. What do I mean by that? The silver lining of September 11th was September 12th. It was a renewed sense of, oh, really? Yeah, you're gonna come and give us this black eye. We are going to unleash hell on you, on the people who did this. Everybody came together. There was an American flag on every porch, every doorstep. There were no people that came out after 9/11 that I can remember in any positions of prominence going, well, you know, the terrorists might have had a point. There was none of that. We came together as one nation, right? United. All of these colors don't run bumper stickers were showing up on people's cars. Patriotism was a thing. It was a way to flip off the people who are responsible for that attack. Regardless of race, regardless of religion, regardless of political party, regardless of creed, regardless of where you lived, regardless of how much money you had, we were all Americans. We came together and we gave a giant middle finger to anybody who dared spit in the face of our country and kill our American brothers and sisters in the blink of an eye, turning our own innovation, our own equipment, airplanes and weaponizing fear. No, we weren't going to stand for that. On September 12th, we as a nation said, absolutely not. We're not going to stand for that. That was the silver lining. And we all said that we would never forget. And unfortunately, many of us.

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0: 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The Bongino Report PM.
1: Let's go to this next article in the New York Post, because boy, this is some sick stuff. And I don't mean sick in a good way, like sick. Like, I mean sick, like not good, ill. Hijacking history. Woke teachers offer a twisted 9/11 lesson focused on Islamophobia, not the 2,977 innocent people killed. Look, I will be the first person to tell you, look, don't look at somebody and immediately start judging them based off of what they're wearing or their skin color or the accent or anything like that. Don't. That's not what we're supposed to do, okay? It's the wrong way to be. I'm not telling you Islamophobia is a good thing. However, I will say that I'm very, on the other side of this, I'm very weary. I'm very kind of on guard, vigilant against those who chant death to America in our country, like what you've seen in Dearborn, Michigan. I'm very concerned, is a good word, about those who literally interpret and live by some of the commands and doctrines in the Quran that says slay the infidels wherever you find them. I'm concerned about it. I'm concerned about the spread of Islamo-Marxism right now in the country, i.e. it's communism, but it's that red-green alliance, right? It's communism, but it's joined at the hip with Islamism, Sharia law, taqiyya, all these different principles, right? I'm concerned about that. I'm concerned about that. Does that make me Islamophobic? I don't think so. But I'm definitely concerned about some of those things, all of those things. But I'm even more concerned right now that our education system is going to point back to 9/11 and make those terror attacks about Islamophobia and not about the fact that our nation's benevolence, our nation's own technology was turned against itself in an act of brutal terror. That should be the focus of 9/11 lessons, not Islamophobia. Okay, let me be very, very clear. The victims of September 11th were the 2,977 who perished on that day. Were the thousands who have come down with either ailments, mental health problems, have passed away, have killed themselves, etc. in the wake, the 25-year wake of September 11th. Those are the victims. Nobody else. The families, of course, attached to those people as well. Nobody else. Nobody else.
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4: ABC News, I'm Mike Dabusky. President Trump speaking at the Pentagon today, marking 25 years since the 9/11 attacks and alluding to the war in Iran.
5: We salute our first responders and law enforcement, and we love them. And we salute the service members working right now to ensure the world's number one sponsor of terror, the Islamic Republic of Iran, will never, ever have a nuclear weapon.
4: Nearly 3,000 people died in the terror attacks in New York, Washington, D.C., and aboard Flight United 93 on September 11th, 2001. The CDC has declared that lettuce outbreak that sickened thousands across the country to be over. Two people died in what was the largest cyclosporiasis outbreak ever. And inflation is up 3.4% over last year, according to the latest government data. This is ABC News.
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0: on the side of freedom and liberty. The Bongino Report PM.
1: I knew people whose fathers went into that city after the attacks and for weeks to months pulled out severed body parts from the rubble. There are no other victims of the September 11th attack but our countrymen, our brothers and sisters, our aunts and uncles. Don't you spin this up and give me some other narrative. That is not going to fly. According to this article in the New York Post, only two U.S. states legally require that 9/11 be taught in public school. Isn't that crazy? And the void is being filled with twisted lefty lessons blaming America, downplaying Islamic terrorism, and portraying Islamophobia as the real tragedy of September 11th. Tell that to the families who never got their dads back, their husbands back, their brothers back, their sons back. And yes, there were females who died too. The moms, the aunts, the uncles, the nieces, the daughters. Tell it to those families that the real tragedy was that someone's feelings got hurt. It's America's darkest day, September 11th. And we are allowing this in our schools. We are allowing education about this event to be distorted and perverted to fit a disgusting narrative in order to downplay the act of terror that changed our nation's course, direction, way of life forever. And you have teachers in there that are teaching. You tell me right now that education is not about indoctrinating students. Why the hell would they be saying that Islamophobia is the real tragedy and that's the real victim of September 11th? No. Absolutely not. Even in New York State, they have a requirement to observe a moment of silence on September 11th. New York State, you know where the World Trade Center was? The State Board of Regents includes teaching about the attacks in social studies standards, but the state has no standard curriculum covering the attacks. So in other words, teach it however you want. There's a module called Teaching Beyond September 11th. There's only one paragraph in that module devoted to the attacks themselves. Here's a guy I'm not a fan of, but he's right here. He used to be my congressman, Andrew Garbarino. He says, we made a promise to never forget, but today only a handful of states require 9/11 to be taught in their schools. I'm not into Andrew. I don't like Andrew Garbarino. I don't trust Andrew Garbarino. He's right about that, okay? He's right about that. The Post article goes on to say, in the absence of mandatory standards, leftist activists, some backed by billionaire George Soros, are producing lesson plans filled with woke distortions of the attacks, even in New York City schools, according to an analysis from the North American Values Institute and Education Watchdog. People say, how could New York City vote for a guy like Zohran Mamdani? That's where 9/11 happened. That's how. Because they pump this type of propaganda into the heads of the students. When they graduate, they only know one way of life, and that's the life of a leftist. That in that city, you can have a mayor. The position that the great Rudy Giuliani held the day of the attacks 25 years ago, where Rudy went towards the disaster, not away from it. You got a mayor in that city now who campaigns with and has a relationship with and speaks favorably of and is aligned with, let's say, Hassan Piker, who said that America deserved 9/11. Mayor of New York City. Totally cool with those comments. Never forget, it only took 25 years. That's why today is so important. That's why this show is so important. Let's go to the next article in New York Post. This is out of Texas. Texas has their Board of Education has just put together, I guess, curriculum or a resolution, or they've approved of a quote unquote controversial new high school curriculum tying radical Islam to the 9/11 attacks. How is this controversial? Who's responsible for flying the planes into the buildings, huh? Was it a Christian group? Was it a Jewish group? Was it a Buddhist? Was it a Jedi Knight? Was it a religion I never heard of before? Who flew the planes into the buildings? Why are we considering this controversial? It was a radical Islamic terror attack. That's not to tell you that every Muslim is a radical Islamic terrorist. I'm not saying that. But call a freaking spade a spade, okay? Call a spade a spade. There's nothing wrong with saying that it was a radical Islamic terror attack. Nothing. Zero. Because that's what it was. It's never, folks, here's a quick tip. It is never the wrong thing, ever, to tell the truth. Ever. It's never the wrong move. What should I do? Should I lie? Should I tell the truth? You should probably tell the truth. Just tell the truth. The Texas Board of Education gave that final approval to changes to the state's high school social studies curriculum, a controversial move that will impact how students are taught about Islam and Christianity. The amended social studies curriculum, which covers U.S. history, government, and world geography, comes after dozens of people gave public testimony, with most expressing their opposition to the finalized version. The board approved language asserting that radical Islam motivated the September 11, 2001 attacks, rather than taking a more narrow focus on the terror groups involved in the attacks. Radical Islam did motivate the terrorist attacks. I don't care how inconvenient that might be to some people. It's the truth. It's the truth. And it is never a mistake to tell the truth. 25 years later, and we're trying to sugarcoat in favor of the perpetrators, in favor of the terrorists, in favor of the murderers over my dead body. I don't know if you could tell, but this topic means a lot to me. And we're just getting started. I am not telling you that I want anybody who's watching this to take up arms and act violently against the Muslim. I am not saying that at all. So don't mistake my frustration and anger here for like we have to do. No, here's what we got to do. We never forget who did it. We never forget why they did it. We never forget the victims and the families who were torn apart by this attack. But we're not going to sit there and become terrorists ourselves either, okay? Just to show you. And again, this is not to be a slight or a broad brush to say everybody who belongs to this group is a terrorist and was happy about 9/11. But here we go. Let's go to our first video today to show you what was going on in the Middle East that day. This is in Gaza, okay? Palestinians out there in the Middle East, in Gaza and Israel. After learning about what happened on September 11th and the thousands of Americans who were killed and the Twin Towers came down and the Pentagon was hit with an airplane and United 93, thank God for those brave passengers, because who knows where that thing was headed. It may have been going to the Capitol. You could have lost hundreds of people in government. It could have been going to the White House. Nobody knows for sure. But here are Palestinians now out there in the Middle East. Again, I'm not saying that all Palestinians are bad. I know some very nice Palestinians, all right? This is what it is. It's the truth. There's nothing wrong with telling the truth. Here they were celebrating September 11th, but they were doing it in the Middle East. Now you got people in our country who think we deserve it and will be celebrating today. And that's disgusting. But this is what was going on out there in the Middle East, in Palestine on 9/11. Roll it.
2: That we're going to show you from the West Bank. These are Palestinian celebrations in the wake of Tuesday's terror attacks in the United States. Apparently, Palestinians took to the street chanting, God is great. People were distributing candy to passersby. The U.S. government obviously has become increasingly unpopular, particularly in the West Bank and Gaza Strip, because Palestinians feel that the U.S. government has sided with Israel. One man, Nawal Abdel Fattah, wearing a long black dress, threw sweets in the air, saying, actually, that's a woman, pardon me, saying she was happy because, quote, America is the head of the snake. America always stands by Israel and its war against us.
1: There you go. Okay. You want to know who was happy on September 11th? Because there's a lot of false narratives about that, too. Right there. Palestinians in Gaza and the West Bank celebrating 2,977 deaths and celebrating the rest of the deaths that would come from that day, celebrating the attacks on our country, on our innocence, on our mothers and daughters and sons and dads and uncles and aunts and all of it. Celebrating. How do you forget now? How do you forget? How? How do you watch that? How do you watch a group of people celebrating what happened to our country on that day? How do you watch that and then forget about it? And well, maybe they had a point. You know, the government was incredibly unpopular. You know what? I don't like Canada's government. I don't think we should be flying planes into their buildings. I'm just saying. There's no rationalizing that. Well, if you put yourself in their shoes, no, I'm sorry. I will never, just like I've said this about the Lindsey Clancy thing. Well, you have to consider. No, here's what I'm going to consider. She killed three children. She's a murderer. In my opinion, if I was on that jury, I would have done exactly what that male juror did, that holdout, and said, nope, I'm not. I can't get past the fact that she viciously murdered the kids. I don't want to see 3,000 people die in a day. Anywhere. Put yourself in their shoes. No, I will not. I will not celebrate a bunch of innocent people who just went to work that day getting slaughtered by Islamo fanatics. No, I'm not going to celebrate that. I'm not going to look at it and go, well, maybe they had a point. Well, if it takes the death of 3,000 people to make your point, then your point sucks because you can't make it otherwise. Okay.

0: The midterms are almost here, and Republicans could be in deep trouble. Polls show Democrats leading in key races. Tonight, Rob Finnerty on Newsmax reveals the growing threat from the DSA and the radical left. With less than 60 days to go, Finnerty says it's time for the GOP to hit the panic button. The House may go, and control of the Senate is up for grabs. Gas prices, mortgage rates, health care, and out-of-control national debt. Americans are angry. And Newsmax shows you how the progressive left wants total control of Congress. Tallarico, El Sayed, AOC, Bernie Sanders. Finnerty reveals President Trump's secret plan to fight back. Don't miss Finnerty tonight at 8 p.m. Eastern on Newsmax. 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

0: 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The Bongino Report PM.
1: So I have with me today, I was 10 years old when September 11th happened. This here is my, I bought it, got it in New York City shortly after the attacks. I realized because the Twin Towers were on it, but my FDNY, you could see it. The hat, I still have this thing with me. I will never, this is never going anywhere. This hat means a lot. But I really want to tell you about this one. If for those of you who have seen the movie World Trade Center, you know that operation to grab those four men that were trapped inside of the building. Okay, so this is a Brooklyn Wall of Remembrance NYPD hat, and I'm going to tell you how I came into possession of that. So I was working in a retail store, and I spoke to a gentleman there. I think it was right around September 11th, and I brought up that, you know, I'd just seen the movie World Trade Center, and it was a really moving movie, and, you know, 9/11 means a lot to me, et cetera. And he had told me he was with NYPD, and he was involved in the operation to get those men out from in the rubble, right? The men who the movie World Trade Center is about. And I was fascinated by this guy. So I continued to talk to him for about an hour. I should have been doing other stuff. I was at work. I'm not there to talk to a guy about September 11th, but he was there. There were no other people who needed help. And so I spoke to this guy for a long time because I was fascinated by his experiences. And he was a part of the operation to remove those men from the rubble. The very similar to the scenes you see in World Trade Center. He was down the line. He had the folks come by him on a stretcher. He was telling me all of these stories, and you could tell, I mean, that this was very, it was a very heavy moment for him. It was a very heavy memory to talk about, but you could tell he was kind of happy to talk about it. And I genuinely appreciated the work and everything that he did for the city in the wake of those attacks. Right. So I wanted to keep him company for as long as I could, not because it was, you know, oh, I'm not going to do my work, but because I was absolutely fascinated. I was connecting with this guy on a human level. Very nice guy. And when, again, if you weren't in New York, you maybe didn't feel this way about September 11th, but in New York, it's a very sore subject that weighed on a lot of people's hearts. It's very difficult. It's one of those things in New York where, you know, you say September 11th and the entire mood in the room changes because everybody was connected to that event in some way, shape, or form. And so I knew how this guy felt. Right. I'd known other cops and firefighters who were involved in the operations that day. And so, you know, we finally wrap up the conversation and, you know, he was very appreciative that I took the time. I was extremely appreciative that he shared everything that he shared with me. So it was either the following day or a day or two after that. I was up in the break room and I'm on break and I'm being told, hey, you know, someone is really looking for you down, you know, down in electronics. That's where I was that day. And I said, okay, that's fine. I only had a couple of minutes of break left anyway. I'll go down there. Maybe it's a family member. Maybe something bad is happening. Anyway, I get down there and I see the gentleman that I was speaking to about September 11th, the one I was just telling you about, who was a part of the operation to get the folks out of the men who were trapped, you know, in the rubble out and back to safety. And he's with a little boy. And the little boy is his son. Right. And I'm like, okay, this is cool. And so his son pulls out this hat, okay? And he just looks at me and he says, thank you for being so nice to my daddy. And he gave me this hat. I mean, come on, guys. I said to the gentleman, I said, thank you so much. This is amazing. And he told me that the hat, at that time, maybe you can get that hat from other people or in other sources now, but that hat at the time was only given to cops who were involved either in that operation or had visited the Brooklyn Wall of Remembrance. And he gave one to me. I'm not a cop, but it was just that conversation, that time that we had spent, and he had his son present it to him. It was just one of the nicest moments. And again, this is one of those things where that's a silver lining of September 11th because it brought people together. You know, and some folks may say, why is it so worn? It's because I actually had this thing in my car. Ever since he gave it to me, I would leave it on the dashboard. And it got bleached by the sun, but it's been through stuff, but you can still see it, right? NYPD, 9/11, all that hasn't faded. It's one of the most moving moments involving September 11th I think I've ever been a part of. And, you know, it was just because of a random conversation at work that led to that.

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3: The midterms are almost here, and Republicans could be in deep trouble. Polls show Democrats leading in key races. Tonight, Rob Finnerty on Newsmax reveals the growing threat from the DSA and the radical left. With less than 60 days to go, Finnerty says it's time for the GOP to hit the panic button. The House may go, and control of the Senate is up for grabs. Gas prices, mortgage rates, health care, and out-of-control national debt. Americans are angry, and the progressive left wants total control of Congress. Tallarico, El Sayed, AOC, Bernie Sanders. Finnerty reveals President Trump's secret plan to fight back and what you can do to help him. Don't miss Finnerty tonight at 8 p.m. Eastern on Newsmax. 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
4: From ABC News, I'm Mike Dubusky. At the 9/11 Memorial in New York City today, where the names of the victims were read, the last person to speak had this to say.
5: I've had to grow up and spend the past 25 years seeing people use it to hate on our Muslim brothers and sisters, to hate on people who don't look like them. And that's wrong, and that does no honor to the victims here. And I want to use the little platform I have to ask for that to please stop. I want to thank everyone who's come. I want to thank all the dignitaries that are here and the families that have stayed till the end, because every one of these names matters.
4: New York City Mayor Zohran Mamdani and Vice President J.D. Vance were in attendance at Ground Zero, though the Vice President did leave before the end of the ceremony. Meanwhile, President Trump was marking the day at the Pentagon.
6: On days like 9/11, we learn what a country is truly made of. We're learning right now what we're made of. And we have to be strong, and we have to be smart.
4: New inflation numbers show the cost of living is on the rise, with today's CPI index finding inflation for the month of August was 3.4% higher than a year ago. ABC's Karen Hua has more.
7: Diesel fuel, for the first time ever, now hitting $6 a gallon. The prices, partly driven by the war in Iran, has squeezed global oil supplies. President Trump says prices will fall when the war ends.
6: I think it'll end very shortly after the election.
7: Oil prices now topping $100 a barrel.
4: The TSA says it found a homemade explosive device hidden in a man's bag this week at an airport. The man's family says it was a firecracker and that the man actually had no idea it was in a bag of gifts that was given to him. A judge has ruled to release that man. The ATF is now investigating. And that cyclosporiasis outbreak is now over, according to the Centers for Disease Control. The disease, which has been linked to contaminated lettuce from Taylor Farms, sickened thousands across the country. This is ABC News.
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4: Canadian Prime Minister Mark Carney honored the lives lost on 9/11 today and remarked on how Canadians opened their homes and hearts to the Americans whose flights were rerouted to Canada when U.S. airspace shut down on that day.
9: In Canada, our government, without hesitation, welcomed 224 planes, 17 of our airports. In Gander, the population almost doubled with strangers who were given a bed, a hot meal, phone call home.
4: 24 Canadians died on 9/11. The man suspected of starting a devastating wildfire last month in Washington State has now been indicted.
10: The Old Trails fire destroyed hundreds of homes as flames went racing through neighborhoods in high wind and low humidity. Now federal prosecutors in Spokane say a grand jury has indicted Aaron Farinacci for arson. He's a man who's already facing state charges accused of plotting the best time to start the fire and setting it to do maximum damage. He allegedly told investigators fire is beautiful and like rebirth. At a hearing on the state charges, proceedings were put on hold so his mental health could be evaluated. Alex Stone, ABC News.
4: And Ben Shelton and Francis Tiafoe face each other tonight in the men's semifinal of the U.S. Open in New York City. Whoever wins, they'll make history as the first black American in the men's U.S. Open final since Arthur Ashe in 1972. I'm Mike Dubusky, ABC News.
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0: All America, all the time. On the side of freedom and liberty, your voice of hope and truth is here. The Bongino Report, PM. With Dan Bongino.
1: There are people who live in anguish and have been living in anguish for 25 years because of this event, because of September 11th, because of these attacks. And you wouldn't know it by looking at them. Until you get to that point where that gentleman got, where he thought it was appropriate to bring his little boy into the store and gift me that hat. And the kid said, thank you for being so nice to my dad, as if like that was some sort of thing that didn't happen often. Or maybe it does happen often. I don't know. But those are the types of things I look at and I say, and there are people who will quickly discount the service that that man did in favor of some other ridiculous narrative. And we're only 25 years removed from it. Well, I'll tell you what, there was a scandal this week with Zoran Mamdani, the mayor of New York City. And Zoran Mamdani gave this pen to the police commissioner, Tish, and she passed it along to this guy who was in some way associated with Al-Qaeda. He's one of Mamdani's lawyers, the mayor office's lawyers. Anyway, Vicky Palladino was very upset about that. And let's go to this article here on Red State, which is talking about this very incident. This is police commissioner Tish. Strikes back at Mamdani, or at least looks to have taken a kind of a veiled swing at Zoran Mamdani during this 9/11 event recently. There's a video there. Look, as the article says here, this is on Red State. Whenever I see NYPD Commissioner Jessica Tisch at an event alongside New York City Mayor Mamdani, I always get the distinct impression that she's grinning and bearing it, as though she'd rather be anywhere else than near the man who has willfully and deliberately made such a mockery of the suffering that the city went through during and after the 9/11 terrorist attacks. Well, here it is. Let's play this cut. This is Police Commissioner Tish in there essentially in front of cameras, taking a little bit of a shot at Zoran Mamdani, reminding everybody what happened on September 11th and why. Let's play it.
2: The scale of the loss and the devastation that day was unfathomable, and so too was the heroism that we witnessed in response. Preserving that history also means preserving its moral clarity. The men who attacked this city were terrorists. The men and women who ran into the towers to save innocent lives were heroes. 25 years cannot be allowed to blur that distinction, and shame on those who do. The courage we remember from September 11th was not confined to a single morning. It was there in the members who moved toward the World Trade Center while thousands of people were desperately trying to escape. It remained in those who returned to Ground Zero afterward, even while they were grieving friends and colleagues of their own. They kept working while families waited for answers and a devastated city depended on them. That service came at a terrible cost, and today these names ask something of us in return. They ask us to remember these men and women as more than names or numbers from one of the darkest chapters in our city's history, to preserve who they were and the extraordinary standard of service they left to those who followed them.
1: Notice that she said the ones who attacked the city were terrorists. The ones who ran into those buildings to save people were heroes. And shame on anybody who tries to blur that distinction. Take those words to heart and apply that. And I hate to do the political thing on September 11th, because this used to be a terrorist attack that transcended all political ideologies. We all united. We're proud to be Americans. These colors don't run. You know, Toby Keith, we'll put a boot in your ass. It's the American way, the whole nine yards, right? So like, You have all of that. And now 25 years later, that's like eroded away. NYPD Commissioner Tish is, and she's talking about Mamdani. That's what it sounds like. Because you've heard him and his ilk, Democratic socialists, hard leftists. Take another look at 9/11. Hassan Piker, America deserved 9/11. Well, you know, it's a resistance movement. You know, even that fake news reporter, you know, during the United States government has become increasingly unpopular in the West Bank. And okay, fine. I mean, that's the truth. It has become unpopular. But we've taken that and we have, like, we have magnified that and amplified that a thousandfold. To the point where there are people in this country who believe that the terrorists had a point and a right to do what they did to us that day. That the real heroes were the ones who flew the planes into the building. That the real victims weren't the ones who died, but the ones who had their feelings get hurt, or this nonsense about Islamophobia after the attacks. Don't get me wrong, Islamophobia is wrong. You should not be, again, intolerant of a person simply because of, you know, what ideology they practice. Listen, some of it's not compatible with Western civilization. I'm not arguing that. But the real victims of 9/11 were the ones who died on that day and thereafter because of what happened on that day. The real heroes are the ones who tried to save as many people as possible on that day. And the real terrorists were the ones who committed the acts of terror on that day. The ones who hijacked airplanes, flew them into buildings, brought those buildings down, and killed innocent people. There is no other side. Consider the other side. There is no other side. There's terrorism. And there's not terrorism. And we got people spinning up this narrative. Well, you look back at 9/11 and we have questions. Nope. As I said, over my dead body, I'm not going to let that happen. Yeah, you know what? I don't ever like to watch this type of content, okay? But I feel like 25 years after the fact, and the fact that, as Police Commissioner Tisch alluded to, there are people who are trying to blur the distinction between hero and terrorist. And they're willing to do it only 25 years after the attacks happened. I feel like we do need to see and hear and remember the terror that gripped this country that day. I want you to watch this video when we play this. This is New York City firemen standing in the lobby. It looks like the lobby of one of the buildings down at the World Trade Center. And you're going to hear these very loud thuds and bangs and broken glass. And I want you to understand that every time you hear that noise, that is a body of somebody who jumped out of that burning building because it was all they had left before they were engulfed in flames. I want you to understand why those people decided to jump. They didn't do it by choice. They didn't go to work that day thinking that's what they were going to do. They did it because a bunch of terrorists flew airplanes into that building and brought hell to their doorstep. And I don't like this content. It's been in my algorithm for the last week because we're getting closer. And I don't like how fresh it makes it feel. And I don't like how much it stings. And I don't like how much it hurts. But sometimes you need that to remember what pain actually feels like and why that day was so devastating and why what happened that day was so tragic. And we can remember the despair of that day and look back on that and say we will never forget and say it will never happen again. All right. I want to play this video here. These are firefighters that, I mean, you could look on their faces. Again, they hear the sound of these crashing sounds, and those are bodies. Look at this. You see these firefighters. Now listen close. You hear that? That was somebody jumping. You can see their faces. Now, this stretcher, this is not a body. So don't get squeamish. That's just equipment. But it looked kind of... These guys...
3: When we heard...
1: They can't believe what they're
3: the
1: seeing.
3: ...the crashing sound, it was something that we never heard before.
1: All right. Yep. Obviously fleeing the collapse of one of the towers there. You're really going to let people forget that? You're really going to let people blur the distinction, as Commissioner Tisch said, between hero and terrorist? I don't like playing content like that. I don't want to have to, but we have to. Sometimes We've got to revive the way it felt. I don't like feeling like that. I'd rather be on here giggling with you, doing voice impersonations and having a blast. And I hope, even though this is a somber day, that you're getting something out of this. The first time I saw that video, I couldn't play it for a few days. I'm not joking, because of the noise. I know what the noise is. These guys telling you about, you know, these are people who are jumping to their death because they had nowhere else to go. And those firemen who were standing there hearing that wanted to help, but couldn't. And you could tell how much it hurt them. And you could tell how much it hurts everyone still who hasn't lost the memory, who hasn't lost that grasp on the truth of what happened on September 11th. We're going to go to the next video here, and I want you to pay attention. This is a news report as one of the towers is coming down. This is a news report. I believe this is as the South Tower, so the second tower that was hit, but the first tower that came down. As the South Tower was collapsing, I believe that's what this was. Watch on the right-hand portion of your screen. There is a fireman who is running away from or moving away from that plume of smoke that's coming in. Watch this. Again, this isn't easy to watch. This is a devastating moment. But the raw emotion that you can feel from this fireman in this video. I mean, when I saw that, it sent chills up my spine. And I'm not exaggerating. I don't exaggerate about a topic like this. Let's roll this video.
4: Just a moment ago, the entire top of the building collapsed. You can see a massive plume of smoke. People are running away from the area. There are firefighters and there are police trying to evacuate the area as quickly as possible. People who are near the area are in an absolute frenzied situation. The entire top of the building just collapsed. You can see the plume of smoke is coming in our direction. Let's get out of here, Ralph. We're going to leave because the smoke is coming right at us.
1: If you didn't see the fireman in that video, he's on the right-hand side and he throws his equipment. You could tell he's very angry. Here we go. The smoke is coming. One of the towers had collapsed. I'm not sure if it was tower one or two, but you see him throwing. Why is he so mad? And I'm not saying this, that he's acting incorrectly. I'm asking you this question so you can feel it. Look at how frustrated he is. Why? What's he feeling? Why is he so angry? You know, I hear about put yourself in there, put yourself in that man's shoes.

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4: When a storm rolls in, the bison doesn't run. 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

0: No backing down, no apologies. The Bongino Report PM.
1: I'd never seen that video before. I was on, again, I was on YouTube, you know, scrolling. I know that's Haley's job, but I was on YouTube scrolling and that popped up. And I like to read the comments and see which way the comments are going. And generally on this subject, the comments are still pretty kind, but it's starting to kind of fade a little bit, that, because as the, you know, the new generation, they want to, well, let's take another look at it. The comments kept pointing out to this firefighter, and I could not stop watching him. And I'm happy, Gee, that you just rolled it over and over and over and over and over again, because the anger can't fade. The emotion can't fade. And yeah, you know, you may have healed, and time certainly heals all wounds, but it's still a pain point. It still hurts. It still makes me angry. I know it still makes you angry. I know we all still feel that the way that that firefighter felt in that video. And there are people who are trying to act like that man, who was clearly frustrated and upset and distraught because he could not help those who he just watched perish in that building collapsing. He was so frustrated that he couldn't get in there to save anymore. I mean, this is one of the most powerful pieces of footage that I have ever seen regarding September 11th. Never, ever, ever forget. Now, I'm going to move to something a little more lighthearted, because this whole show, the whole first hour or so, has been very somber, but it has to be. It's September 11th. It's not, this is not a happy day, happy birthday, wonderful occasion. However, as I mentioned, there were some silver linings of this attack. Doesn't mean I'm happy that these attacks happened, but I'm proud of the response of many, of a whole nation, this nation. I'm proud of the way we responded to these attacks, because if something like this happened today, that wouldn't be the case. And that's the problem. You would have people point the fingers at Trump. You would have people point the fingers at each political party. It would not be a United We Stand thing. I mean, look at what happened a year ago yesterday. Something that I think, you know, everyone should just condemn, the assassination of Charlie Kirk. Well, you know, he kind of said a few hateful things on the college kid. Whoa, stop. Unacceptable.
2: The midterms are almost here, and Republicans could be in deep trouble. Polls show Democrats leading in key races. Tonight, Rob Finnerty on Newsmax reveals the growing threat from the DSA and the radical left. With less than 60 days to go, Finnerty says it's time for the GOP to hit the panic button. The House may go, and control of the Senate is up for grabs. 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And Newsmax shows you how the progressive left wants total control of Congress. Tallarico, El Sayed, AOC, Bernie Sanders. Finnerty reveals President Trump's secret plan to fight back. Don't miss Finnerty tonight at 8 p.m. Eastern on Newsmax. 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
5: ABC News, I'm Mike Dubosky. Millions across the country and around the world are remembering those lost on 9/11, 25 years ago today. Ceremonies taking place at Ground Zero in New York and at the Pentagon in Washington, D.C. Meanwhile, Pennsylvania Governor Josh Shapiro was on hand in Shanksville, where United 93 went down, the passengers and crew of that airplane overpowering the hijackers.
6: They organized, they mobilized, and they summoned the courage to stare evil in the face and fight back. Their actions saved countless lives.
5: Diesel prices have hit a new record, $6.12 a gallon on average, according to Gas Buddy. Diesel impacts large trucks, which can have knock-on effects at the grocery store and at other retailers. Prosecutors now say a CIA officer found with more than $40 million worth of gold bars has reached a tentative plea deal with the DOJ. This is ABC News.
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1: You would think, all right, that's it. Everybody's going to come in. Let's all make a good faith effort, a concerted effort to tone down the rhetoric. We don't need to live in an assassination culture. Nope, you had people saying it's too bad the shooter missed. And then surely after Ryan Wesley Root on the Gulf, nope. Well, you got people now saying that it was staged. But I'm proud of the way this nation responded in the wake of 9/11 in the face of this. And a lot of that, you know, people needed an outlet after an attack like that. And, you know, you had benefit concerts and vigils and all sorts of, these gatherings. But one of the things, and this is why I still watch sports, okay? Because it does provide that outlet. It does. And I understand people are going to say bread and circuses, but you don't understand the NFL's woke and all this. I don't love the politics of these major sports leagues. I don't, okay? Like, it's not my favorite thing. But I'm a sports guy. I've always been a sports guy. And after September 11th, sports played a huge role, in bringing people together, bringing people out. You know, these large gatherings, people were somewhat afraid about the large gatherings because of a terror attack. And it gave people an outlet. It gave people a place where you could channel all of that grief and all of that negativity, and you could just go to a baseball game and just forget for a minute. You know, Dan was talking about how he went fishing for the first time in forever. I heard him on his show the other day. And you know how for a little bit of time, you're just focused on fishing. You're focused on what you're doing. You're casting your line. You're catching fish, or maybe you're not catching fish. The cliche is a bad day of fishing beats a good day of anything else, right? And that's generally true. So I'm a Jets fan, right? Like, it's not an enjoyable experience to watch the Jets play, but I like sports. And for those of you who are from New York, or maybe you're big baseball fans, you know where I'm going with this. But the New York Mets, when they played in Shea Stadium, right in Flushing, Queens, so one of the boroughs of New York City, hit very hard by 9/11, fire department families, et cetera, NYPD families, et cetera. The New York Mets, in their first game back when baseball resumed after September 11th, they were playing the Atlanta Braves, and they were down 3-2 at the time of this. And Mike Piazza, the Hall of Fame catcher for the New York Mets, hit a home run. And this is known as one of the most iconic healing quote unquote moments after September 11th. He hit a home run that gave the New York Mets the lead. You know, the city had just taken a huge blow. The Mets were losing to the Braves in Shea Stadium, and the Braves are like one of their arch nemeses at the time. It was 2001. It's a year after they just went to the World Series, lost to the New York Yankees. And, you know, now they're losing, and it's like, it's your first game back. Come on, we need something. And Mike Piazza hits an absolute moonshot after, you know, they're down for the majority of this game. And it just, the feeling that went through that stadium, I wasn't there, but I know people who were, and you can kind of hear it in the crowd. He hits this home run, and it's just this feeling of hope and joy. And for a moment, those New Yorkers who were devastated for a long time after that September 11th game, right? They've been devastated ever since the day of that attacks. They were happy again. Just play this. This was a really healing moment. Mike Piazza's home run.
2: Lopez wants it away.
3: And it's hit deep to left center. Andrew Jones on the run. This one has a chance. Home run. Mike Piazza and the Mets lead 3-2.
4: Take a look at this.
1: And here's the swing in detail. And he just crushed it.
4: Is anybody who got the arms extended? A long
1: dead center field.
4: And the curtain call.
1: And then he gets the curtain call out. That home run meant, that home run meant the world to that city at that time. You could hear it in the crowd. And listen, Mets fans are crazy. Producer Jim can tell you. Mets fans are crazy people. They, even if the team is down and out, they're out there rooting for the team, right? They're great fans. But that was about more than just a baseball game. That was about more than just taking the lead in the baseball game, in the divisional baseball game. That was a lot. That was about a lot more. Mike Piazza's jersey from that game is in the Baseball Hall of Fame, not because he hit a home run and gave the Mets a lead, but because of when he did it. It was very significant. sports, guys. It's not the most important thing in the world. I get it. If your favorite sports team wins or loses, your taxes don't go up or down. You don't get Marxist ideology getting pumped into your schools. It's not going to determine who's going to war with who in the Middle East. I understand. It's not significant in the grand scheme of things, but it does have a role. And it played a role after September 11th. People came out and rallied around their sports teams and rallied around New York, rallied around the Mets and rallied around the Yankees. And I bet you can go back to this day, to the pitcher who was on the mound, to, I believe that was the manager, Bobby Cox of the Atlanta Braves. And they'll tell you, yeah, you know what? I don't like giving up home runs to the Mets, but that one we'll let slide because of when it happened. Not that they did it on purpose. That was a magical moment in sports history, in the New York Mets history, and in United States history. It was one of the first games the Mets were playing since September 11th, and Piazza hits this moonshot, dead center field, 410-foot walls at Shea Stadium. That place was not the most hitter-friendly park, and he hit the deepest part of the ballpark, Shea Stadium. 410 feet to dead center, I believe. That's not small potatoes, guys. Now, the voice of that call, there's Piazza. I mean, look where this thing goes, man. Look where this thing landed, right? The voice, and look at the crowd. I mean, they're on their feet. They're so happy. They're elated, right? The voice of that call is a man by the name of Howie Rose. He was the Mets radio voice for a while. Gary Cohen did radio for them. Gary Cohen does TV for them for SNY. But the voice of that call was Howie Rose. Now, why do I bring that up? Because in 2011, I think, is when Osama bin Laden was killed. Howie Rose once again finds himself on the call, calling a New York Mets game while they're playing, this time in NL East division rival, the Philadelphia Phillies. They're in Philadelphia. And all of a sudden, the stadium starts chanting USA, right? USA. They're chanting USA. And it's Howie Rose again with a call where all of a sudden sports and being out of the sports game, you just doesn't matter who you're rooting for at that time. You're coming together as Americans. Play this.
2: Now the pitch, and it's line foul into the seats down the third base line. One ball, one strike. And I'll tell you what's going on. The crowd is chanting USA. And the reason for that is that there are reports circulating, I am not sure if they've yet been confirmed by the White House, that Osama bin Laden is dead. How that's happened, we don't know. But this crowd now knows it. It's amazing how things seem so important for the moment, like they did when Ryan Howard batted with the bases loaded. And then if it's true that Osama bin Laden has been captured, killed, or whatever, it just takes you back to that awful, awful day. And you wonder why you get so upset or worked up over a baseball game in the first place.
1: And that, my friends, is why I appreciate sports. And boy, did Howie Rose handle that like a... Howie Rose is a pro's pro. He was also the one who called the New York Rangers winning the Stanley Cup, which is something that I hate to acknowledge happened because I'm an Islanders fan, but he was the one with Mateau, the whole thing. Did you get goosebumps from that? Because I did. Nobody cared about, and that was a close game, Mets, Phillies. It was a close game, 1-1, late stages of the game. And everyone's on their phone because they're getting news that Osama bin Laden was killed. Took a long time to get him. But the whole stadium starts chanting USA. Because at that time, we hadn't really started to allow what happened on September 11th to be distorted and perverted and spun up to fit a new narrative. It's still stung for a lot of people. I just didn't think that 15 years after that, we'd be having a different conversation about how quickly people have forgotten what it felt like on that day when we were attacked. I couldn't believe it. I can't believe what I'm seeing in some of these cases. All right, let's move on. Osama bin Laden dead. And you heard Howie Rose, the great Howie Rose, saying, I'm going to tell you what's going on. There's some reports going on. He didn't use the Dan Bongino rule. Well, he did say reports. And the whole crowd is chanting USA. It was pretty awesome. a pretty awesome moment. I remember when that happened. I was like, wow, this is so special. The whole stadium, who cares? Mets, Phillies, it's tied late stage of the game. We just smoked Osama bin Laden. F yeah, proud to be American, USA. Makes you wonder if we're ever going to get back to that. I think we can, but it's going to take all of us leaning into that patriotism, leaning into that, to what never forget actually means. All right. I want to move on to a wild story. Here we go. He's a son of a 9/11 victim, and this is off the Post-Millennial. Son of a 9/11 victim at a rally in New York City. As a matter of fact, I know some of the folks who were involved in organizing this thing, and it seems to have been a pretty big success, and this clip from their rally has gone viral. But a son of a 9/11 victim is blasting socialists for believing that Americans, quote unquote, deserved to get murdered in terror attacks because it was part of an evil capitalist system. So this is somebody taking a stand against the nonsense, the new narrative, the spin, the garbage that's being taught. Well, put yourself on their shoe. Let's look at it on the other side of things. This is how I feel about 9/11. And this guy, this son of this 9/11 victim who slammed Mamdani and socialist policymakers and socialists running for office and candidates, Vaughn Coleman, told this crowd, but the silver lining of the 25th anniversary is that people came together. And I promise you, what I say at the beginning, that's why I'm telling you, and that's why I'm bookending it with this. People came together. But I want to play these comments from Vaughn Coleman about the socialists who are trying to divide people and celebrate 9/11. Let's play it.
5: Before he went to bed on September 10th, he kicked his Celtic cross and he kissed it. Once for me, once for my sister, once for my mother, and once again for the whole family. And then he wore it to work that day. Now, like everyone else, he went to work not thinking that there were people that wanted to kill him simply for being an American. He was blind to that night, but what's our excuse 25 years later? 25 years later, we know better. We searched for weeks hoping to find something, but there was nothing left to bury. Not even his cross, but there was a silver lining that until recently I never understood that people would tell me about. That people came together, that it didn't matter if you were Republican or a Democrat. But we were united on something. We were united as Americans. And people who worked at the World Trade Center were capitalists. These people don't support these things. We're not just talking about standard partisan agreements. This is different.
1: So you hear him, and his father died on September 11th, 2001. Okay? It's a lot more real when you have one of these family members in front of you, isn't it? I can say 2,977 till I'm blue in the face. I could talk about the 343 till I'm blue in the face. That's the NYPD, FDNY, those the heroes. I could talk about all those things till I'm blue in the face, but now you heard the son of one of those victims. Makes it feel a lot more real, doesn't it? Carries a little more water, doesn't it? Packs a little bit more of a punch, doesn't it? This is why we can never forget. This is why. Vaughn Coleman is why. His family is why. We can never forget. Now, like I said, I hate to get political about September 11th, but unfortunately, the left has turned it into a political thing. The left has turned it into a political thing. He said in that speech, by the way, Vaughn Coleman, I'm just going to read for you a little bit more. He says, newsflash, you wouldn't have agreed with all 3,000 people that were killed. It didn't matter. They were Americans. That's what mattered. He said he doesn't want to live in a country where his children are told by their teachers and college professors, which is where a lot of this is happening, that their grandfather deserved to get murdered because he was part of the evil capitalist system. You heard that. Folks, this isn't a joke.

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0: 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The Bongino Report PM.
1: The mere consideration of the thought that 2,977 people deserve to die on September 11th in your tent. But then again, look at some of the leaders in your tent. This is a video from the NRCC. I believe that's the National Republican Congressional Committee, about the Democrats not condemning anyone who says these horrible things about September 11th. America deserved it. Oh, it was, you know, reducing it down to some people did something. That's what we're running against. You want those people running our country in control of one or both houses of Congress? I don't. You better vote like hell this November. Let's roll this cut here from the NRCC.
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2: Democrats won't condemn burning our flag or chanting death to America.
10: They're burning American flags and chanting death to America.
11: I'm not privy to haven't seen these reports.
10: Burning the American flag and chanting death to America? At a rally in your district, people were chanting death to America. Do you condemn?
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10: Do you condemn chants of death to America?
13: When political candidates and public officials refuse to condemn global terror and phrases such as globalize the intifada, they are inviting another 9/11, God forbid.
2: Or even firebombing Americans.
14: Kyros is under fire for refusing to say that this firebombing attack on a group of Jews last year was an act of anti-Semitism.
2: Now, radicals are
1: I don't know what else there is to say. Other than number one, that's a very powerful ad, and that should be everywhere. Number one. Because that really highlights what you're running against. But man, hearing those comments again from folks like Milad Kiros, Ilhan Omar, Hassan Piker, and so on and so forth. And watching as people like Ayanna Pressley and AOC play dumb. Oh, what? They're chanting death to... I don't know about that. They're chanting death to America? I don't know about that. Just say, hey, if this is true and someone is saying death to America, that's wrong. That's all you had to do. That's all you had to do. Why didn't they do it? Because they didn't want to. Take as much time as you need to process this episode. Share it with your friends. God bless you. God bless America. I'll see you next week. Thank you for your...
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6: 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From ABC News, I'm Mike Tabusky. A ceremony at the 9/11 Memorial in New York City today, where the World Trade Center once stood. The last person to speak at that remembrance ceremony, which included the reading of the nearly 3,000 names of those lost that day, told the crowd that the best way to honor the victims is to stop spreading hate.
9: I think the one parting thing I want to leave everyone with is that you do my dad's legacy and the legacy of all these victims no honor by using this tragedy to spread hate.
6: Meanwhile, President Trump was at the Pentagon marking 25 years since the attacks. ABC News White House correspondent Karen Travers.
19: At the Pentagon today, President Trump honored U.S. service members who fought in the war on terror following the September 11th attacks, saying they kept America safe. He connected their service to those who are currently fighting the war against Iran.
20: And we salute the service members working right now to ensure the world's number one sponsor of terror, the Islamic Republic of Iran, will never, ever have a nuclear weapon.
19: Karen Travers, ABC News, the White House.
6: Diesel prices in the U.S. have hit a new record, now sitting at $6.12 a gallon on average, according to Gas Buddy. Diesel's especially important to people like Jason Kurtz, a corn and soybean farmer near Forest City, Missouri. He says even before this record high, he was paying twice as much for diesel in his farm equipment.
21: We have to harvest. We have to run the machines. We have to use the diesel. So bottom line is it cuts into our bottom line. Things are already tight with input prices on the front end when we plant, and everything is going way up, chemical, fertilizer.
6: And in Dallas, Texas, that city's been without rain for 57 days now, as drought there ties up efforts to stop the spread of the fast-moving Ross wildfire. 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
6: 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ABC meteorologist Leslie Lopez has more.
23: We're talking about severe weather threats, and unfortunately, this is what we're going to be dealing with this afternoon into the evening for parts of, it looks like, not only areas of Minneapolis, Minnesota, but moving all the way up into areas closer towards Duluth. Damaging wind, large hail, also brief tornadoes as a possibility in these areas. So this is a 2 out of 5 threat level. Again, this afternoon into tonight.
6: 3 people are being charged in Southern California, accused of paying homeless residents in Los Angeles to forge signatures for a ballot proposition.
24: 47-year-old James Brass, who goes by Lord, is charged with conspiracy to commit identity fraud. He and 2 employees allegedly coordinated a team of signature collectors who would use L.A.'s homeless population living on Skid Row to forge signatures to help get propositions on the ballot. First Assistant U.S. Attorney Bill Assaley.
25: Obviously, you have a very
0: vulnerable group there, and they're willing to do basically anything for a few bucks. And so he's using them to commit fraud.
24: Brass allegedly used real voters' names that he could see on an app, having homeless sign in those voters' names. All three are now charged. Alex Stone, ABC News, Los Angeles.
3: And the Metropolitan Nashville Airport Authority has voted unanimously to begin the process of changing that airport's name to honor the late Dolly Parton. Airport officials say they haven't picked out an exact name just yet. Parton died last month at the age of 80. I'm Mike Dubusky, ABC News.
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32: Hey, welcome back to the Lars Larson Show. It's First Amendment Friday on the anniversary of the 25th anniversary of the 9/11 terrorist attacks against the United States. And on a day like this, I expect to get some calls from people who want to tell where they were and what they were doing on that awful day 25 years ago. And of course, we will welcome that. We would anyway. It's First Amendment Friday. But I just wanted to let you know that's one of the things we're glad to talk about. Now, are there other things that we're going to talk about today? Absolutely positively. Only two states in America actually require schools to teach kids what actually happened on 9/11. Should never forget be optional in American classrooms in the other 48. ICE observers claim the federal government retaliates against them for watching immigration arrests. Are they watchdogs or are they just agitators? President Trump has promised $5,000 checks if the Republicans manage to hang on to control of Congress. Where does the trillion-dollar tab land? You might be surprised by this. And take just a moment to cast a vote in my X poll. You'll find the question at Lars Larson Show and at LarsLarson.com. Today's question, should we require schools by law to teach the truth about 9/11? There are only two states in America that have state laws that require that. And surprisingly, it's not Washington, D.C. It's not New York City. It's Arizona and Florida, believe it or not. A shout out to our friends in Hannibal, Missouri, who catch Great Talk Radio all day on KHMO. That's AM 1070. And you can find my show there Monday through Friday. I also want to mention there are some new developments in the Lindsey Clancy jury. Remember the one lone holdout who bravely stood up and said, I am not going to vote to find Lindsey Clancy not guilty. He refused to do it. Well, guess what? The liberals are absolutely pole-axed by the fact that they have found out that one lone holdout was a black man. The rest of the jury is white. And boy, is that causing some consternation. Fox News reporting the lone holdout juror in the Lindsey Clancy case was also the only black person on the jury. One of the panelists revealed in a new interview, Paula Devlin, one of the most outspoken jurors, who is part of the 11-person white majority in favor of finding Clancy not criminally responsible for strangling her three young children, explained that the lone holdout was a black man. And by the way, do you know what they complained about involving this man? They said he kept asking us to be respectful to each other. He kept asking us, don't talk over each other. He kept saying, don't do this. In fact, according to the Daily Mail, the lone juror in the Lindsey Clancy trial got irritated by how the mostly female jury would blabber over each other. That, according to the Daily Mail, the black juror got irritated when everybody talked at once and preferred to speak to his wife on his phone and watch videos. He would get upset and say, quote, listen to what she's saying. Listen to what he's saying. Be respectful. This woman complained. She said he'd get upset and take all this time just lecturing us about not being respectful. You know what? That sounds like an awesome guy to me. I think that's fantastic. He's demanding that you be respectful, and then you turn around and dish on him because he refused to find the killer of those three little children. You refused to find her not guilty, and that's your big complaint, that he wanted you to be respectful of each other? To your calls on this 9/11 anniversary, let's start with Jake. Hey, Jake, welcome to the program. What's on your mind?
1: Hey, sir. How you doing? I'm retired Chief Master Sergeant in the Air Force.
32: Thank you, sir.
1: I was stationed in Kumsan, South Korea on 9/11. I remember getting woke up by a recall, sent to work, and for that whole entire day, I think we listened to the Armed Forces Network. Not one piece of work was getting done. We just could not believe what was happening. And followed by a month lockdown on the base and carrying our chemical bags everywhere with us. So it was pretty real over there, and it was very, very, very intense times.
32: No doubt. Well, thank you very much for your service in uniform. Were your commanders telling you there's a possibility that that you could be affected even so far away by what the terrorists might have in mind next?
1: Oh, yes, sir. There were talks of North Korea, actually, before they actually knew who was the culprit. North Korea was something that they were throwing around while I was there. So, yeah, they had us on the scare for quite a while until they found out who was in charge.
32: Wow. Jake, thank you very much. I appreciate the call. Let's go to Janice. Hey, Janice, welcome to the program. Hello. What's on your mind on this First Amendment Friday?
2: Well, I'm a first-time caller, and I want to tell you how much I enjoy your program. But this is about 9/11, where we were. We were in Las Vegas at the time celebrating my husband's 67th birthday, and we woke up to the TV showing the towers coming down. It was frightening. They closed everything in
32: the hotel or the casino?
2: In the hotels, right.
32: Yeah.
2: The gambling was still open. All the casinos were open. And for some reason, I wanted to fly. My husband said no, we were going to drive. So we drove there. And so the next day, we were able to leave. So as we were going down the elevators and with our suitcases, people were looking at us saying, where do you think you're going? Everything is closed. There's no flights up. We got to say, we drove.
32: Exactly. That was the way of doing it. And a lot of people had to drive home from Las Vegas as well. And the skies, Tina and I happened to have a house that was under the flight path of the International Airport at Portland. And we were used to hearing the planes all the time. And then all of a sudden, for more than a week, they were gone altogether. Let's go to John. Hey, John, welcome to First Amendment Friday. What's on your mind?
4: Hey, I just wanted to say you're a great asset to this side of the country.
32: Thank you. I appreciate it.
4: And, but on that morning, I was getting ready to go to work. My wife called, and I turned on the television and plugged in a cassette tape, the 8-inch wide ones. And I've still got it somewhere, but I don't have anything to plug it into.
32: No doubt.
4: But the main thing was 9/11 has been on my clock 2 to 3 times a week, and I didn't realize it's been 25 years that I notice the 9/11 date. It's not the date of the month that comes by. It's looking at the clock. It's 9/11, and I'm 71 years old, so it's going to be on my mind until I'm gone.
32: Well, no doubt. Thank you very much. I appreciate the call. By the way, let's see. Oh, I know. I want to go to Chris. Hey, Chris, welcome to First Amendment Friday. What's on your mind?
9: Afternoon, Lars. How you doing?
32: Not too bad.
9: I just wanted to share my experience. I was about 22 years old at the time, and I was over at a friend's house, and he was renting out his mom's garage, and I spent the night there. And the night of the 10th, I was laying on an air mattress and on the floor of the garage, and up above me, we were talking, and I was like, man, if there was an earthquake, that rafter would come down, and it would probably cut me right in half. And so we started talking about that, and we started talking about buildings falling, and then went to sleep, and he wakes me up the next morning. Hey, get up. There's buildings, a plane crashed into a building. And I was like, what, man? No. I was like, dude, you're dreaming, man. You know, go back to sleep. And he goes, no, I'm serious. And he's like, come on in the living room. So I go in there, and then right after I got in there is when I saw on the TV the second plane that hit the second tower.
32: Hey, in any kind of movie, that would have been foreshadowing. And I appreciate the call, Chris. It's First Amendment Friday. It's a pleasure to be with you. 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
1: I cannot stand these morons any longer. If you don't come with me this instant, I shall run amok.
0: Come to the place where common sense prevails, the Lars Larson Show.
2: Hey, welcome back to the Lars Larson Show. It's First Amendment Friday. It's also the 25th anniversary of the terrorist attacks on America on 9/11/2001. So, this week at the GOP midterm convention, Donald Trump rolled something out. And I said, look, when I think Trump's got one wrong, I'm happy to tell my audience, because I've mostly supported the president for the last 10 years. Well, 11 years since he announced he was going to run for president back in 2015. So when President Trump says $5,000 checks for every American adult, but only if the GOP wins in November, is that a real dividend or a midterm bribe? I thought we'd put the question to Dr. Paul Mueller, who's senior research fellow at the American Institute for Economic Research. Dr. Mueller, welcome to the program.
3: Thank you for having me.
2: So what should we make of all this? And I've also seen that, I guess, the Treasury Sec has suggested that

0: Thank you for having me.
1: So what should we make of all this? And I've also seen that, I guess, the Treasury Sec has suggested that the money may not have to come out of the general treasury, but would come from somewhere else. Haven't quite figured out exactly where that's coming from, but it sounds like $1.3 trillion is what the president promised. Am I reading that one wrong?
0: No, that's right. It's an enormous kind of promise that, you know, fitting for President Trump. He has a history of talking about the greatest things, the best things, the biggest things ever. So it's a huge number. It is a giant, you know, they didn't call it a stimulus, but it would be stimulatory, but not in a good way, in like an inflationary way, like we saw with under President Biden and the inflation in 2022. So, it's mind-blowing number that he's proposing here.
1: Well, in fact, when you talk about it being say something that would stimulate activity, that's, I guess, if you buy the idea of Keynesian economics. Now, Dr. Mueller, you have better credentials than I do. I mean, I barely got past Econ 101, but I don't think Keynesian economics works, nor do I think priming the pump with $1.3 trillion is a great prescription for America.
0: No, that's right. You're right. And that's why I caveat it. By stimulus, I don't mean the economy will grow faster and people will actually be wealthier. What I mean by stimulative is it's going to stimulate a certain kind of spending, which often shows up in higher prices. And so, again, the trillion-dollar question here is where the money is coming from. Is it going to be borrowed? It's hard to tell where else it could come from. With the deficits running at $2 trillion, is he talking a $3 trillion deficit here? I'm not sure. But that deficit spending, if it's funded through new money creation, tends to cause prices to go higher. And this is what I tell people. You know, it's nice to get free money. It's nice to get those checks. People, I think, were happy to get the stimulus checks. But then you have to ask yourself, do I want to pay higher prices forever after this with this one-time stimulus check? And so that's the inflationary concern here.
1: Well, and usually that comes with a real penalty, because when you have to borrow money, you got to pay interest on it. But when President Trump uses this kind of language, he says, I'll issue a dividend to every adult citizen in America for $5,000. He said, very much like a successful company, we'll do a cash distribution to the shareholders. And he says, we're taking in $21 trillion. No country's ever taken anywhere near that. Is he talking about the GDP?
0: Yeah, you know, that's a good question, because that's far greater than the government revenue. So he's either talking about that or some kind of, you know, over a certain period of time, he's talking about bringing in that kind of revenue. But it's very odd to talk about that, because what we have, if we were to look at the federal government's balance sheet as a company, is a company that is highly in debt.
1: Leverage.
0: And that is spending leverage, has lots more obligations than it has revenue streams. The one kind of wild card here, and he didn't really talk about this too much, but there's conversation around the natural resources that exist on government land, and he has people thinking about that. But those are wildly speculative in terms of how much those would be, and selling those off are not a long-term revenue stream. They'd be a short-term kind of boost and transfer. But he didn't really raise that, I don't think, in his speech on Wednesday.
1: No, and I think that would get way into the details, wouldn't it? Because, I mean, on one hand, we've got America self-sufficient when it comes to rare earths and things like that, because we know we have the material here. We've just allowed China to do it because they're willing to dirty up their country and create those rare earths, but we could do it. We could also do a lot more logging on a couple of 100 million acres of forests that America's federal government owns. We could do a lot more drilling for oil. We could do a lot more of a bunch of things that all revolve around the publicly owned resources, and they should produce a benefit. But I'm not sure they produce a benefit of $1 trillion in a single year.
0: No, I think that's right. And the longer term, you know, the big picture element here, as you well know, I think, is that we really shouldn't be looking to the government to be handing out money to people. I mean, that's what jobs are for. That's what companies are for. And so, it seems like a bit of a misstep here, in the sense of, you know, promoting job growth and economic growth and making the economy freer and deregulated. That's the kind of wealth creation and greater income that we want to see, not, you know, checks from Washington, which, you know, are uncertain and one time and often funded by debt.
1: No.
0: It's not really what we want the government to be doing for us.
1: Well,

0: And Dr. Mueller, I think you left out the most important description of those checks in Washington. Like the STEMI checks, they're addictive, aren't they?
1: Yes. No, it's true. It's a form, you know, we don't necessarily want to call it welfare, but it's like welfare in terms of programs that hand things out to people. And there's lots and lots of evidence that welfare programs, however well-intended, often make it very difficult. They discourage people from getting jobs because if they get jobs, they don't get food stamps, they don't get Section 8 housing. They're not actually much wealthier off, but they have to work all the time. And so you're right that they're addictive and people begin to rely on them and want more of them.
0: And by the way, Dr. Mueller, part of my upbringing, which was a long time ago, I was a little kid. My dad was a national park ranger, and we lived in some great national parks, but we lived inside, and they said, don't feed the bears. And we said, why not?
1: Right.
0: They said, because the bears get used to it, and they get really cranky when they get cut off from the free food that you leave out for them. So don't go out and feed the wildlife, because it's going to be bad for the wildlife, and it's also bad for all of us. Thanks for the work you do at the American Institute for Economic Research, Dr. Mueller. It's always a pleasure.
1: Yes, great talking with you. Appreciate it.
0: Thank you, sir, and have a wonderful weekend. Back in a moment, we're going to get to your phone calls and your emails at 866-HEY-LARS. There is a free report, and I want you to get your hands on this report. And it's called The Secret War on Cash. 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
2: ABC News, I'm Mike Dubusky. Ceremonies took place across the country today to mark 25 years since the 9/11 attacks. Family members of those killed in the World Trade Center read out the names at Ground Zero and in Washington.
3: To mark the moment a plane crashed into the Pentagon 25 years ago, the tolling of the bell and a reminder from Joint Chiefs Chairman General Dan King.
4: Here at the Pentagon, service members and civilians alike entered the smoke and fire to bring their teammates home to safety.
3: President Trump was also there.
5: For 25 years, our best and bravest have kept America safe.
3: 184 people died at the Pentagon on 9/11, including those on board American Airlines Flight 77. Sherry Preston, ABC News.
2: A new record for diesel prices in the U.S. The fuel now going up to $6.12 a gallon on average, according to Gas Buddy. The increased costs driven by the ongoing war in Iran. This is ABC News.
6: Did you see what Olympia is calling their latest new tax?
7: The millionaire's tax? 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
6: You know, it's really an income tax.
7: So what's the difference?
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6: Well, see, they picked that name on purpose. Tell your friends vote yes on Initiative 645. Let's repeal the income tax. 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Paid for by Vote Yes, Repeal the Income Tax. 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
16: Hey, welcome back to the Lars Larson Show. It's First Amendment Friday. Happens to be on the anniversary, the 25th anniversary of the 9/11 terrorist attacks. Glad to get your calls, though. 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Let's go to Tennessee, listening on KWAM, home of Todd Starnes, and naysayer Ty. Ty, welcome to the program. If you're a naysayer, as you told the producers, what do you and I disagree about?
17: Anything regarding Trump. That was pretty funny when you asked your last guest about the $21 trillion. Haven't you figured out by now that Donnie just throws numbers out there with no truth behind them? He's an economic moron, $21 trillion.
16: Actually, I don't think he's, if you're going to call him an economic moron, tell us about your amazing successes that would match up against a guy who started with millions, I'll give you that, from his dad, but became a billionaire. Most people who start with millions do not become billionaires, they become broke. But tell me about your wonderful financial...
17: You have to have special business skills to bankrupt casinos.
16: Well, you know, almost everybody who's wealthy today, a lot of the billionaires, you can find lists,
17: right.
16: they've almost all gone one way or another. So what?
17: What do you think about Donnie leaning on the Fed?
16: Now, you keep asking me questions, but I haven't figured out what we disagree about. Do you have a job, by the way?
17: Yeah, I'm self-employed. I have a successful business.
16: What do you do?
17: I own a youth sports business.
16: A youth sports business. What does that mean? You sell basketballs?
17: Sports programs for kids.
16: Oh, okay.
17: What part of that don't you understand?
16: No, I was just asking what specifically do you do for your clients? So what's the thing we disagree about? That Trump, you think Trump's the worst thing in the world. I don't, right? That's as far as it goes.
17: What do you think of Trump's lies about his involvement with 9/11? That's pretty good, right? Nothing wrong there.
16: Oh, I think he exaggerated for certain. He was not down at the World Trade Center. Look, we know that. And I'm not going to try to excuse what he does when he does those exaggerations.
17: Yeah.
16: Has he done the job?
17: Totally normal.
16: Let me ask you a question.
17: Totally normal to exaggerate.
16: Let me ask you a question.
17: TV in front of first responders.
16: Has he done the job that he promised to do for the American public? He said, I'm going to close up the border. I'm going to deport millions of illegal aliens. I'm going to hang on to the tax cuts. Has he done all those things?
17: When are we getting our DOGE rebate check?
16: Okay. See, I like to ask questions, but I'm willing to answer questions. But if you call in and all you do is ask and you won't answer questions, it's not much of a conversation. Let's go to Sarah. Hey, Sarah, welcome to the Lars Larson Show on this 9/11 anniversary. What's on your mind?
18: Thank you, Lars. Thank you for taking my call, and I really like your show.
16: Thank you.
18: I was a Coast Guard wife when 9/11 happened, and I remember my husband was off duty, and I was watching the news when I was getting for work and saw the planes crash into the towers. And my husband just walked out the door, right? Yep. Just, he was gone.
16: He knew they were going to put him on. He knew that he had work to do, right?
18: Absolutely. And did so without question, right? I mean, just that immediate call to duty and that sense of duty kicked in. And what, you know, I mean, we talk about the fear, the shock, the devastation, all of the lives lost and all of the heroes. But I think especially being on the West Coast and other places where we weren't directly impacted by that tragic event is that our servicemen and women across our country and on the West Coast quickly mobilized to protect Americans and American soil.
16: Yep.
18: So the other part for me is just a profound sense of gratitude that because we didn't know what would happen next, you know, our servicemen and women were ready. And I just am really thankful for that. And that's the other thing that comes to my mind today.
16: Well, please tell your husband thanks for his service. I mean, one of the things that occurred to me when this all happened, we only found out later that these terrorists had originally intended to take over 10 aircraft. And so that was one of the things. But on the day that we heard about two planes into the towers, one plane that ended up in Shanksville, Pennsylvania, and one that went into the Pentagon, we didn't know if there weren't another dozen planes in the air ready to be launched into things like a missile. And we also didn't know, because I kept thinking, what if they're going to follow this attack on with other forms of attack over the next weeks or months? So we didn't know from day to day, are we going to wake up tomorrow morning and find out, well, now the terrorists have launched a different kind of attack using a different mechanism than airplanes.
18: Right.
16: They could have done it.
18: So,
16: well, I'm glad for all the men and women who decided to go out there and serve their country in the way that your husband did. Sarah, thanks so much for the call. Let's go to JW in Alabama. Hey, JW, welcome to the program. What's on your mind?
15: Thank you, Lars. I always remember where I was at 25 years ago. My heart and prayers are still going out daily for that deal. I never forgot it, never will. You know, and I think all the schools, my opinion is all the schools should treat the true history of 9/11 to begin with. You know, and I mean, you know, listen, I want to ask you something. Maybe you know a little bit about this.
16: By the way, before you ask me that, let me try this on you, JW. If we're going to teach all the kids in America to understand what happened on that day, wouldn't that kind of suggest a national curriculum? That, and it could be proposed as a model curriculum. This is the best way to teach 9/11. And don't let jokers like George Soros get involved in it, but simply say, let's work up a curriculum that actually teaches the kids the essentials they need to know about what happened on 9/11, and then suggest that schools all over the country teach the same curriculum. We're one country. The attack was an attack not on New York City, not on Pennsylvania, not on D.C., but it was an attack on our entire country. Should we teach the kids the same lesson throughout the country? And I think we should.
15: I think we should, too. That'd be the best way to do it. But listen, the aviation schools, they were a big red flag going on. There were a lot of red flags thrown around. You know, they were talking about that, said, well, they taught these people how to go left, how to bank right, and how to throttle up and throttle down. Was anything ever done to any of them aviation schools? You know, I mean, I don't remember anything. Do you?
16: As I understand it, the aviation schools actually reached, the one that had in particular one student who was learning how to fly flat and level, but not how to take off and not how to land, which might make you wonder, how do you ever end up in an airplane where you never learn how to take off and you never need to know how to land, but you need to know how to make the airplane fly through the air and aim the airplane? Well, they reported it. The problem was the information got siloed and the proper agencies never actually acted on it. And as a result, we ended up where we ended up. So should something have happened to the schools? If you could make the case that the schools are actually complicit, I'd be the first one to suggest that they get some kind of punishment. But if they didn't know, and it was just another student, and they did report it to the FBI, then good on them. Let's go to Mark in Nevada. Hey, Mark, it's First Amendment Friday. What's on your mind?
19: Hey, Lars. Great to hear you. Long-time listener.
16: Thank you.
19: I really appreciate when you get naysayers on there and you just shut them down. I appreciate that.
16: I try. Thank you.
19: But anyhow, I flew from Reno a week before 9/11 to Safford, Florida, and I was doing a patina seminar in a foundry, fine art foundry.
16: Yeah.
19: And it was a week gig.
16: Yeah.
19: Okay, it was a week gig, and I get on there, and we're teaching it. And that day, a plane crashes into the first tower. I make a joke because
16: Adam, I got a break.

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20: Hey, welcome back to the Lars Larson Show. It's First Amendment Friday. It is, more importantly, the 25th anniversary of the terrorist attacks on the United States of America on 9/11. And I thought I'd talk about the fact that right now, two-thirds of college professors say kids can't even name who it was that attacked the United States on 9/11. Is America allowing its own history to simply slip away? Adam Gillette, Gillette joins me now, who's president of Accuracy in Media. Adam, welcome back to the program.
11: Thank you for having me.
20: You pointed out, or maybe it was the New York Post that pointed it out, there are only two states in America, and it's not New York, it's Arizona and Florida, that actually mandate that 9/11 be taught to school kids. The other 50 do not, and some of them even go the other direction by having a curriculum, I think, designed by George Soros that suggests that it was America that brought the attacks on itself, blame the victim. What should we make of all that?
11: Well, what a coincidence that the two states that require an accurate education on 9/11 are the first two states in America that enacted universal school choice. They enable parents to vote with their feet and choose better education options for their children. And as such, those traditional government schools must compete and must offer a product parents might actually want. So yeah, no surprise, those are the only two that are actually going to teach about what really happened on 9/11.
20: And Adam, I'll admit that I may be a little ambivalent about making it a statutory mandate. That is, pass a law and say this must be taught. On the other hand, I think you could actually get parents. I mean, there may be parents out there, like those of us old enough to remember 9/11 well, because I was doing just what I do now back on 9/11 when the terrorist attacks came. And so, of course, we talked about it for weeks, and you might just assume, well, of course, younger people are going to know about this until you get curious around this anniversary, and you start to say to younger people, do you know what happened on 9/11? And most of them either have a twisted version of what happened, or they have almost no idea whatsoever. So maybe we're just assuming the schools are teaching this, but if they had a model curriculum, and then you could say, well, why isn't our state teaching the model curriculum on 9/11? That might be one way to get at it without just making it a statutory mandate.
11: Well, the real danger is a very popular growing model curriculum is called Teaching Beyond September 11th.
20: That
11: it was created by UPenn. Yes,
20: yep.
11: It is terrible, and it totally focuses on the dangerous Islamophobia that occurred after 9/11. And you and I were alive at that time. We were adults at that time. There were no massive Islamophobic attacks. Instead, you had George W. Bush saying Islam is a religion of peace, and people kind of bending over backwards to avoid appearing Islamophobic, which certainly is much better than Islamophobia. But I've been undercover, as you know, in over 250 school districts in America. I've been in dozens and dozens and dozens of colleges in many states. I wouldn't trust those people to teach about 9/11. They think America is systemically racist and that America is an oppressor nation, and they teach students that violence against an oppressor is merely resistance to oppression.
20: Yep. So what do we do about this? How do we fix this, Adam?
11: Well, you know, there's two solutions, really. First of all, obviously, every other state must enact universal school choice. That way, if you were in a school district where they are teaching that wretched version of history, you could pull your kid out immediately. And
20: agreed.
11: Higher education requires dramatic reform like they've done in Florida, where you have a board of governors of each university focused on restoring the mission of that university to education, not activism. If they're going to teach beyond September 11th, it should be about the USS Cole, the Khobar Towers, the Charlie Hebdo shooting, the Achille Lauro cruise ship, where the hijackers were given safe haven in Iraq. That is what teaching beyond September 11th should look like.
20: Yeah, and frankly, I wish we had a whole lot more transparency to all the public schools, because as much as I want school choice, and I do want it, Adam, don't get me wrong, I understand that there are going to be kids who are still going to be trapped in those government schools, and I don't want to leave those government schools as the kind of toxic centers they are right now.
11: Unquestionably, but I think it's school choice that forces those schools to get better and offer a product that parents actually want. And I think that's why Arizona and Florida are the two states actually doing a good job on this. If you had choice in education, they wouldn't be able to get away with teaching students that the big lesson from 9/11 is that Islamophobia occurred afterwards and that America was an oppressor nation. And the phrase they always tell me, oppressors don't get to choose the form of resistance. You know, that's what they literally say to me. Now, these are the people you want to teach 9/11? I don't think so.
20: No, and in fact, I almost wish there were a way to get some of the kids within the public schools who are trapped there, either because their parents, you know, can't get the school choice, that if those kids were to say, hey, we want the real truth about this. I mean, you've got kids who become activists on all these other things like global warming and climate change and this and that and the other thing, illegal aliens and Palestine and all that. How about getting some conservative kids who actually believe we want to be taught what's really happening and what really happened on 9/11 and go in and challenge the teachers? Why aren't you telling us what actually happened?
11: Well, that's where it becomes exceptionally important for parents, not merely to look at the curriculum, but to look at all the supplemental materials being distributed by your child's teacher, because those things are usually ungoverned by any legislation and they could pull in whatever the heck they want. And that's where some of the bad stuff occurs. What Americans need to realize is that our education system, say you sent your kid to a Catholic school, it might be history taught from a Catholic perspective or a Christian school or a Jewish school. We have schools now that are essentially teaching everything through a DEI perspective. They're teaching history and math in English class through a perspective that America is systemically racist and that we are an oppressor nation and that this was resistance to oppression.
20: Unbelievable. Adam, we've got to get it fixed. And I'll tell you something. I, like you, believe that the marketplace would change this and that if we could get school choice, that the public schools would have no choice but to say, well, we've got to change what we're doing. Except that I live in the state of Washington and they're demanding $2 billion for education right now. And if you said, what kind of job are you doing right now? Terrible. You know, half the kids can't read. Half the kids can't do math. We're failing, but we'd like more of your money right now. And you'd think they wouldn't have the guts to do that. That's Adam Gallette. Adam is president of Accuracy in Media. And Adam, I always appreciate you coming on the program. By the way, if you talk about weight loss, everybody talks about those GLP-1 injections because, I'll admit, the results are dramatic. Now, the GLP-1s lower your blood sugar and they reduce your appetite. 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It is the anniversary of 9/11. 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
22: From ABC News, I'm Dave Packer. The country is marking 25 years since the September 11th attacks, a day that killed nearly 3,000 people. At Ground Zero, family members read the names of those killed in the attacks one by one. And when it was her turn, Terry Strada admonished the past president seated right before her for failing to hold the Saudi government accountable for its alleged role in the attacks.
23: And my husband, Tom Strada, you are missed more with each year that passes. But how can it be 25 years and still we have no justice for the role that Saudi Arabia played in your murder?
22: ABC's Aaron Kutursky.
24: The Saudis maintained they had no role in facilitating the attacks and downplayed the new evidence in court as a document that appears to be a high school math assignment and a tourist video. Bayoumi later told investigators he was not a spy, only helped two fellow Saudis he had no reason to suspect of wrongdoing.
22: Some confirmation that several U.S. warplanes were damaged in Iran's attack on an airbase in Jordan this week. ABC senior Pentagon reporter Louis Martinez.
25: And so what we had is official confirmation from Hong Kao, the acting Navy secretary, that yes, that though that level of significant attacks had happened, but it really has suffered a lot of damage significantly because of incoming Iranian missile attacks. Now, it raises questions about what happens in the future. This is a pretty exposed position in the Persian Gulf for the U.S. Navy, but at the same time, very vital.
22: Diesel prices in the U.S. have hit a new record, soaring past $6 a gallon on average. Jason Kurtz, a corn and soybean farmer in Missouri, said even before the record high, he was paying twice as much for diesel this year.
26: I try not to worry about it too much. We cut corners where we can, and other places we just, you can't do it.
22: A report today showing on Friday, the price is about 3.4% higher last month than a year earlier. And a 6.6 magnitude earthquake off the coast of Jakarta this past hour. 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
27: These statements have not been evaluated by the FDA. This product is not intended to diagnose, treat, cure, or prevent any disease.
22: Federal health officials have officially declared the Cyclospora food poisoning outbreak over. Nearly 13,000 cases linked to tainted iceberg lettuce were reported. One of the artificial intelligence leaders is heeding concerns about their work.
31: The CEO of OpenAI reportedly told his employees this week that the company is open to slowing down. Bloomberg reports Sam Altman said OpenAI could pace its development alongside other AI labs. His rival Anthropic is reportedly interested in having the conversation. This comes after a week of warnings from inside both companies, including a researcher who quit his job at Anthropic, saying the company is gambling with their lives.
22: ABC's Karen Hua. A California couple surrogate who refused their wishes to have an abortion has asked the U.S. Supreme Court to intervene.
3: A provision in the surrogacy contract allowed biological parents Omar Ahmed and Nashin Gilkar to terminate the pregnancy if the fetus McKenna West was carrying for them had a serious health issue. That's what happened at around 23 weeks, but West says,
4: when the decision to end his life was made, it was selfish.
3: West gave birth last month and wants custody, but the courts so far have sided with Ahmed and Gilkar. The baby remains hospitalized and facing several surgeries as West and her attorneys appeal to the U.S. Supreme Court. Jim Ryan, ABC News in Dallas-Fort Worth.
5: Late last week, Prince Harry will make his first, next week, he'll make his first public appearances in the United Kingdom since moving back with his family. Dave Packer, ABC News.
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23: And my husband, Tom Strada. You are missed more with each year that passes. But how can it be 25 years and still we have no justice for the role that Saudi Arabia played in your murder?
20: That's Terry Strada, by the way. She continues.
23: Yes, we finally made it into a court and have proved that the Kingdom of Saudi Arabia fomented a rancid culture of anti-American terrorism around the globe and then sent its agents to support the radical Islamist hijackers so they could attack you and all of our loved ones.
20: That is Terry Strada. She is the widow of 9/11 victim Tom Strada, who shook up the ceremony today. She was at the 25th anniversary of 9/11 and the memorial ceremony being conducted at Ground Zero in New York City. And she's right. Americans still have not got justice from Saudi Arabia, but it is the anniversary of 9/11, and we are recognizing that and hearing your stories as well. It's also First Amendment Friday, which means your phone calls and your emails are welcome right here at 866-HEY-LARS. That's 866-439-5277. Send your emails to talk@LarsLarson.com, and you can vote in our X poll. The question today, and it's related, should we require schools by law to teach the truth about 9/11? There are only two states in America, Florida and Arizona, that require that students be taught about the terrorist attacks of 9/11. The other 48 do not, and some actually teach a curriculum that suggests that America brought the attacks on itself. It's the Blame America crowd that's doing that. but only two states that actually say you have to tell kids the truth about what happened on 9/11/2001. Now, today's X-Poll is brought to you by AMAC, the Association of Mature American Citizens. AMAC has the conservative values I believe in. I joined about a decade ago. You can join, too. Just go to amac.us or call 888-262-2006. AMAC is better. Better for you and better for America. Let's start with a naysayer. That's the way we ought to do it. Let's go to Matt, who's a naysayer. Matt, welcome to the program. We always put naysayers at the head of the line. What do you and I disagree about that makes you a naysayer?
0: Oh, hey, Lars. This is crazy that I got on so quick.
20: Well, you're the naysayer, so we always put naysayers first, Matt. Always have.
0: Yeah, I know. You guys do. It's cool. The Trump $5,000, you're always talking about, you know, the taxes are too high. It's too much of a tax burden, so why not have the government just give everyone $5,000? I mean, get a tax rebate.
20: Oh, but hold on, Matt.
0: What do you think about that?
20: This will go to people who don't pay any taxes at all. It'll go to people who pay a lot of taxes. It'll go to people who may pay a couple of $1,000 in taxes. I want lower tax rates on everyone, but why would there be a justification to send every single adult in America $5,000?
0: Well, how about just the taxpayers then? I could compromise on that.
20: That would knock it in half, but it would still mean that a lot of people who don't pay anywhere near $5,000 in taxes would be getting the money back. Why not just lower the tax rates altogether and not make it a one-time thing, but actually say you're going to pay fewer taxes this year, next year, and every year thereafter?
0: I think that sounds good, actually. That's actually probably the right thing to do.
20: Okay, that's not a bad idea. Matt, thank you very much. Let's go to Gary. Hey, Gary, welcome to the anniversary of 9/11 and First Amendment Friday. What's on your mind?
1: Hello, Lars. Kind of a somber day today.
20: It is.
1: Remembering that day. And my remembrance of that is I was at work at a major medical center, and we were listening to it, and I just felt really compelled. I didn't know where my coworkers stood, most of them, but I felt compelled to ask people if they wanted to get together and pray. And I said, I'm going to be in this closet over here, and if anyone wants to join me, do so. And I was shocked how many people came in there, and we prayed that day.
20: What a great
1: in that
20: idea.
1: Closet.
20: I bet it gave you some rest, didn't it?
1: Yeah, it did. And it made me think, you know, there was such solidarity after that, not just there at work, but everywhere. And I believe that that was because there was a clamoring to get to the truth and find out what the truth was.
20: Yep.
1: And through that truth, we became one. And as time, you know, went by, that clamoring for truth eroded to where we actually find ourselves, unfortunately, today.
20: Although I think, Gary, an awful lot of people merely camouflaged, because I remember that it was within months that there were people on the left saying America brought this on herself. And so you think, well, hold on, a couple of months ago we were all one, and now you've changed your mind within a couple of months. I think it's because they never really changed their minds. They just knew it was popular to say we're all one, you know, in the days and weeks immediately after 9/11. And then, of course, they got back to their true feelings not long after that. Let's go to Joy, who's a naysayer on a First Amendment Friday. Joy, welcome to the program.
2: Naysayers, not against recognizing 9/11, because I think that's very important. And I think without it being mandated, I think most schools, even in blue states, do recognize the occasion. And I think a lot of times it's done through community service. They have the kids do that, or there's other recognition that happens at the school. But what I disagree with is it seems like you and your speaker were saying that those make Florida and Arizona, those make them better schools. Or if you get rid of DEI, that makes them better schools. And actually, Arizona and Florida rank low on student achievement.
20: I'm not sure that's true, but Joy, the reason what he said was he believes you get better schools if the schools have some competition. Now, in states in which there is no school choice, when you move into a neighborhood and you say, what are my choices for where to send my kids? They say, if you live on this street at that address, that is the only school you can send your kids to. That's not choice. When you bring school choice in, then the public schools have to up their game because they're in competition with the people who are actually providing the rest of the education, and they have to compete. In non-school choice states, they don't have to compete. And when there's no competition, I don't see how you get to excellence if there is no competition. Joy, thanks so much. I appreciate the call on a First Amendment Friday. By the way, think about this that happened in Batavia, Illinois. It was at 2:40 in the morning. A woman sees a flashlight and a shadow outside her window. Police say the man in her backyard was a registered sex offender. Now, a military court had convicted him in 2024. He'd taken a sailor's key card, let himself into the woman's bedroom, and then watched her as she slept. He never met the woman in Batavia. He saw her on social media. He then researched her and found her home address. Now, let me tell you what research means in this case. A people search site will sell a report on you or me or anyone else for about $2. 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I've used Incogni to clear my information and my family's information off those search sites. 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Fun to have you with me on a First Amendment Friday, the anniversary of 9/11. Coming up, who owns the water under your land?

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8: Gary LaVox here from Rascal Flats. 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
10: Hey, welcome back to the Lars Larson Show. It's a pleasure to be with you on this 9/11 anniversary in 2026, 25 years since the terrorist attacks. But there are some other issues I want to talk about. One of them involves water, and there's a brand new documentary out, and I wanted to talk to the people who put it together. Philip Guattar is a Texas filmmaker and producer of a new documentary called Water Wars that he is lucky enough to have narrated by Dennis Quaid. Mr. Guattar, welcome to the program.
11: Hello, Lars. I'm glad to be here.
10: Well, I hope I haven't murdered your last name. It is pronounced Guattar, isn't it?
11: No, you got it. You got it. That's right. 100%. Guattar. Just like the instrument.
10: I have never heard that last name, and you have a unique one, although I'm one to talk about unique names. But tell me about Water Wars. Tell me about the documentary.
11: Sure. Well, Water Wars, the biggest thing about water is that it's the prime elixir of life. You know, we can't live without it, right? We got to have it as all humans to survive. So this story is about water. It's about a war that goes on between a group of farmers and ranchers. And it has a lot of implications statewide.

0: and the property ownership.
1: Well, and in fact, water wars have been going off in this country for hundreds of years. Isn't it fair to say?
0: Definitely, 100%. It's nothing new. I mean, these water wars have been going on, like you said, for centuries.
1: Yeah, and the fact is they don't seem to be getting any closer to resolution. And you're right about water. I mean, I'd like to remind people one of the little statistics I fell in love with a long time ago. Only 2% of the water on Earth at any given time is fresh water. And, of course, salt water isn't much good for anything except maybe boats. Well, there are certain fish that live in salt water as well. But for the most part, it's not good for irrigation. It's not good for drinking. It's not good for anything else. So all of us humans have to get by on less than 2% of the water while it's fresh. And it's only fresh for a period of time before it goes right back to being salt.
0: That's a great point, Lars. That's a great point. It is. And even though we have this abundance of water, like you just said, that 2% as humans, I mean, that's all we can consume. So the rest of it doesn't do us any good.
1: Would you mind telling my audience, though, in the documentary on water wars, you characterize this fight that goes on in Dell City, where you've got ranchers, farmers, billionaires, and then growing demands from the city of El Paso. How in the world did this all work out? Or did it work out? Has it worked out yet?
0: Yeah. So that's exactly right. You had this huge aquifer out there that's plentiful. It gets water from the Sacramento Mountains, and it replenishes itself every year, you know, as long as it's not overproduced. So you have this beautiful aquifer out there below the surface, and you're right. Like, the farmers were using the water to irrigate, and you had ranchers that were using the water for their cattle, and then eventually El Paso, which shares their water with the Rio Grande and Juarez, Mexico, are running dry. So they reach out, they start looking for alternative source of water close by that they could tap into, and Dell City, being 90 miles away with this beautiful aquifer, is one area that they looked into, and that's what attracted them over here to this really desolate little town to try to get their water needs. And then you mentioned billionaires. There were some billionaires in the background there in the dark.
1: Yeah, what were they doing that brought them into this fight over water?
0: Well, I think they could see the dollar signs, Lars. I think they could see that, hey, there was a potential here to monopolize this water, to be able to sell this water to the city, and to make a lot of money off of it. So I think they saw the power of what this water could be worth.
1: What was then the question that they had to take to the Texas Supreme Court to settle out?
0: The question was basically the use of the water, and are you going to let one group, a small group of people, monopolize the water and be able to sell the water anywhere in the world, El Paso, other places like that? Or are you going to allow, you know, everybody that has a right to this water? Who has a right to it and who does not have a right to it? And some people in this thing, you know, they just actually got their water rights taken away from them. There was nothing left. Like, they didn't get compensated. They didn't get anything. And so it's kind of like, that's what we're, you know, that you ask about Supreme Court. That's what it's about. It's about who actually has the right to this water.
1: And usually water rights go based on when you got them. If you have older water rights, they tend to be superior to newer water rights. Is that the way they decided it in this case?
0: That's 100%, Lars. Generally, you know, if you own the land, if you own the surface, and then you own the minerals, and then they call it the right to capture in Texas. It's, you know, if you got it and you can capture it and you own your land and you own the minerals, then that water is yours to do with whatever you choose to do with it. So wow. That's been the law for like 100 years.
1: So tell me this. I'm talking to Philip Guitar. He's a Texas filmmaker and producer of this new documentary called Water Wars. How'd you talk Dennis Quaid, a really recognizable voice? I don't know the man, but I admire him from a distance. I think he's a decent guy. How'd you get him as the narrator for your documentary? That's kind of a find, isn't it?
0: Oh, I'll tell you, it was a huge find, and we were just so thrilled to connect with Dennis. And I had worked with a producer that knew him, that had connected with him, and he got the story to Dennis, and Dennis seemed to fall in love with

0: with it, and he just immediately got on board with it, and we're so grateful that he did. And he's the perfect man. You know, this is a Texas story. It has nationwide implications, but you know, there's nobody any more Texan than Dennis Quaid to tell this story.
1: Well, and isn't it nice that he falls in love with the story? Because I'm sure he gets lots and lots of offers to come and do voice work for commercials or for films or anything else. But if he says, oh, I want to do this one, because, you know, documentaries, I used to make documentaries, but documentaries are not exactly the highest paid form of movies that you could find around. And yet you were able to get some top talent in the form of Dennis Quaid. Philip Guitar, thank you very much. He is a Texas filmmaker, producer most recently of the new documentary called Water Wars, narrated by Dennis Quaid. Mr. Guitar, thank you very much. We appreciate the time. 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It's called The Secret War on Cash. 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
2: ABC News, I'm Dave Packer. Ceremonies honoring those who died 25 years ago on September 11th at Ground Zero, the Pentagon, and outside Shanksville, Pennsylvania today in the field where hijacked United Flight 93 crashed on that day. 40 passengers and crew trying to take over the controls of that plane believed to be headed to Washington, D.C. Governor Josh Shapiro remembering their courage.
3: Their heroism inspired a nation and brought people together. Their call of "Let's roll" became the mantra of a grieving nation.
2: In Jacksonville, Mississippi, a man has been arrested in connection with the death of 29-year-old Tasia Fortune. Police say the body was found hanging behind a tree. OpenAI confirmed its AI agents were involved in another cyber attack in May on RubyGems website service, where they broke out into the open internet. This 2 months after a separate known incident involving Hugging Face. This is ABC News.
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5: Hi there, I'm Jason Valentine with 4 News Now. Here's your First Alert weather forecast for your Friday evening. Chilly weekend is ahead, partly cloudy overnight tonight with a low of 50, mostly cloudy and 69 tomorrow with a good chance of shower activity in the evening hours into Sunday. And we're going to see a high around 59.
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6: Well, see, they picked that name on purpose. 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
5: And we have a breaking news story to tell you about. Apparently, a plane has just crashed into the World Trade Center here in New York City. It happened just a few moments ago, apparently. We have very little information available at this point in time.
6: That is, of course, the broadcast coverage on this day 25 years ago, 9/11/2001, the original from NBC News in that case, and covering what was breaking news that day. And today we are marking the 25th anniversary since the terrorist attacks on 9/11. Now, I want to go to our friend and my friend, my personal friend, Chuck Weiss, who's a meteorologist by training. He's also a commercial airline pilot, and he happened to be in a rather unusual spot on that day, 9/11/2001, 25 years ago. Chuck, welcome back to the show, and tell my audience where you were at that time.
7: Well, Lars, it brings back vivid memories for me. I was right in the middle of it all in New York City, not downtown in Manhattan, but at the airport at JFK, because we had done an overnight the night before on the 10th. And we had to leave JFK Airport the next morning of the attacks at 9 o'clock in the morning. So, yeah, we were right in the middle of that. But at the time we were going to the airport and got there, everything was normal. It was a beautiful day. The sun was out. The route that we were going to fly back to Minneapolis that morning was clear. There was no weather problems at all. So we managed to get the aircraft boarded with our flight plan. We pushed out of the gate right on time at 8:55. And apparently, if my memory of this is correct, that first plane hit the tower like 8:45 or so.
6: It was 8:45, and the second one about 17 minutes later, just after 9 o'clock in the morning, East Coast time.
7: Yeah, that's right. And so we'd pushed out of the gate, and one of the gate agents had mentioned that she just saw on TV that a plane hit one of the towers downtown, and we thought, oh, that's interesting. But everybody was thinking, well, it must be a small plane or something, because no commercial jetliner is going to crash into the World Trade Center. So we were a little concerned, but nothing to be overly concerned about. And when we pushed out of the gate and started taxiing, nobody was saying anything. But one of the first things we ran into once we got onto the taxiway and were given a clearance to line up to runway 31 left that morning was that there was a stack of airplanes waiting to use that runway to leave that were going nowhere. But after about 10 or 15 minutes, people were getting concerned, and other air crews were calling that were ahead of us saying, what's the delay? They were asking ground control if they knew why nobody was being issued takeoff clearances. And the only response they got from ground was, stand by. And so we were all waiting to find out what the deal was with this, and I had heard nothing more about it since the report by the gate agent when we left. But then at about 9:20, the ground controller came on frequency and said that the FAA and FBI had determined the country was under an air attack, and that they were closing all the United States airspace everywhere in the country. And they had told us, they were also told by the FAA, they had to evacuate the JFK tower, the tower itself. So they said, all aircraft on frequency, you have to return to your gates, and you're going to have to do so under your own recognizance and communication with each other on ground frequency. So we thought, oh, my word. You know,
6: okay,
7: we...
6: because, Chuck, just for my audience who are not pilots, I'm not a pilot either, ordinarily you'd be under some control from the tower. They'd say, okay, you're cleared to cross this taxiway or to cross this runway to get back to the gates where you're going. This was all going to be on the say-so only of the pilots like you in charge of their planes.
7: Yeah, that's right. So it was a cooperative event, and there wasn't any real problem with it. We all talked to each other, we cooperated with each other, and we all got back to our gates. But the first thing that came to mind was, what in the heck is going on here? And I tuned a navigation radio, which can pick up AM stations in the cockpit, tuned it and ended up up 770 AM, which I think was WABC radio.
6: Yep.
7: And they weren't doing normal programming. They had an announcer on from the street who was doing a live report of what was happening in downtown Manhattan. And it was just a total shocker, because by that time we learned the second tower had been hit. Two of them had been hit. There was papers, debris, just total chaos in downtown Manhattan by the time we turned the radio on. And we were trying to figure out, okay, what do we tell the passengers? We're not going anywhere. They've shut the airspace system down. So we figured out a briefing for them and told them what was happening. They were all going to deplane, and it was going to be up to everybody on their own recognizance once left to go where they're going to go. But nobody
6: Chuck, what did you tell the passengers on board your aircraft? Did you say this is a terrorist attack?
7: Yeah, we told them we were told by the FAA and the FBI that the nation was under attack. And that's why we couldn't go anywhere. The whole airspace system was shut down, and that people were going to have to, on their own recognizance, go their own way. But the most memorable thing of that whole morning, Lars, was listening on that radio. We got back to the gate. We deplaned. We had briefed our passengers on why they couldn't go anywhere. But this reporter was doing a live broadcast when the South Tower collapsed. And I'll never forget the blood-curdling cry that announcer made when he saw the tower come down. It was, oh my God, oh my God, the tower has fallen, the tower has fallen. He was crying this out. And we knew at that very instant that there was probably a whole ton of people that just perished and died in that thing.
6: Yep.
7: And so we had to get out of the airport as fast as we could, too, because they were ordered to evacuate, and we didn't know whether the airport itself was going to be attacked. Nobody did. We didn't have enough information. And the cell phones were jammed. We couldn't call the hotel. We couldn't get anybody to help us at that time when we secured the aircraft. And then I saw a payphone in the not too far away from where the passengers are seated at the gate. And I thought, well, it's worth a shot. We can't talk to anybody on the cell phone. So I picked up the phone and put some change in there. And by God, it worked. We got a hold of the hotel, and they were able to come out and pick us up and bring us back. We had to wait an extra hour.
6: Before we run out of time, Chuck, what did that airport look like?
7: Oh, it was a ghost. It was a ghost airport. The power was shut off. The elevators and escalator didn't work. Everybody just kind of ran. It was like, I don't think the passengers that deplaned even had time to get their bags, because they were all scared of what might happen, because we told them the tower was told to evacuate the airport, and so we didn't even know whether we were going to be attacked by anything. It was just panic, but it was an organized panic at the airport. We were in Terminal 2, and that's not a big terminal compared to some of the others, so people were able to get out of there fairly quickly.
6: Unbelievable. That is Chuck Weiss. He's a commercial airline pilot, and he was sitting at the controls of a commercial jet that was about to take off, but that takeoff was interrupted by the terrorist attack on 9/11/2001, 25 years ago. Chuck, thank you very much. Back in a moment. You got the Lars Larson Show. By the way, Batavia, Illinois, 2:40 in the morning. A woman sees a flashlight and a shadow. It's outside her window. Police say the man in her backyard was a registered sex offender. A military court convicted him in 2024. He had taken a sailor's key card, let himself into her bedroom, and watched her sleep. Creepy and, well, criminal. He never met the woman in Batavia. He saw her on social media, researched her, and then found her home address. Researched. 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
2: Hey, welcome back to the Lars Larson Show. It's First Amendment Friday, also the anniversary, 25th anniversary of the 9/11 terrorist attacks. But I wanted to talk about something the United States Supreme Court will consider when it starts its new term, and that'll be the first Monday in October as usual. The Supreme Court will decide whether or not cities can use bureaucratic red tape to shut down religious gatherings in the privacy of your own home. Now, should they be able to do that? Should red tape be allowed to kill your faith? I wanted to talk about it with Nathan Molker, who is a senior associate counsel lawyer at the American Center for Law and Justice, the ACLJ, which is the, I call them the conservative side of the ACLU. Nathan, welcome to the program. How are you?
15: I'm doing great. Thank you so much for having me, especially on this special day today.
2: Absolutely right. Tell me about what's going on in the state of Ohio. What is this case all about? And explain it to my my audience, if you wouldn't mind.
15: This city is just a really real reminder of how crazy some local governments can get. So this is City of University Heights near Cleveland, and Daniel Grand sought to have what's called a Jewish Bible study, a minyan, and he sought to have that in his home just with a small group of other Jewish believers, about 10 people. And the city decided that to do that, he had to go through an entire zoning process to gather 10 other believers in his home. They put him through arduous letters, fines, zoning meetings, all the rest, just to gather 10 other Jewish believers in his home to talk about the Bible.
2: Hey, Nathan, if you wouldn't mind, take one step back. How did the city even become aware of this? Because, I mean, my wife and I are in the Bible every night. Almost every night. There are some nights we miss, but most nights we're in the book. And if we have friends over, we can do that as well. But we don't go to the city and say, may I have permission to do this? Is that the way they became aware, the city of University Heights became aware of Mr. Grand's plans?
15: Well, what happened here was, it's really a sad case of religious discrimination. He sent out an email to about a dozen friends, and then an unfriendly neighbor got a hold of it and forwarded to the mayor of the city, and quite literally, quote, asked him to put a stop to this.
2: By the way, is there any evidence of what the motivation of the neighbor was? I mean, was he anti-Jewish or just anti-religious, or what was it? Did any of your discovery turn up why he was objecting to this?
15: Well, I can't speak to the motivation of that particular individual, but what I can say from everything I've read of this case, just the record reflects just a lot of people showing religious animus to the idea of having any kind of Jewish gathering in the home. Just a lot of people showing hostility towards, in this case, Judaism. But you mentioned gathering in the home, right? And I think, yeah, I myself am a Christian. So many of us do that, right? So this is not in any way limited to Jewish religious believers. This is something that affects all of us.
2: Well, Nathan, I'm a Protestant Christian, so I have to care about all the religions because, you know, Bishop Niemöller had to say, you know, if you don't speak up for the people, they're coming for it. At some point, they're going to come for you, and there's going to be nobody left to speak up, maybe not even attorneys. So, I mean, because if they're going to object to this, does University Heights tell people you can't have a Super Bowl party or a birthday party or any of the other things that would cause a gathering of people for a private purpose in a private home?
15: Oh, it doesn't. No, it's because it's a religious gathering. There's even one letter in the record that someone said, I don't want to have our neighborhood labeled as Jewish. That's how bad it got here in Ohio. I got to tell you, I live in Fairfax County, Virginia. Here in Fairfax County, we had a similar thing a few years ago that we at the ACLJ were the ones to fight against. But again, they were trying to limit the ability of people just to gather in their homes to worship.
2: Make any sense. Now, hold on. How would you count the Supreme Court on this? Because usually I look at the Supreme Court and you say, okay, roughly we've got six conservatives, although that includes John Roberts. I'm not sure I count him as necessarily conservative all the time, but at least a 5-4. But on this one, does this one kind of go outside of the usual conservative and liberal split?
15: I would hope so. I would hope that this is the kind of case where the facts are really just so egregious that more than the typical split sees what's going on. So if I can just back up for a second to give you the kind of the overall framework of where the case is at now. Mr. Grand was put through this whole process of zoning, and eventually he gave up on what they were trying to make him to do and just filed a federal lawsuit. And sadly, what the federal court ruled is that because he didn't go through all the zoning procedures and processes and forms, well, he didn't have standing to sue yet. So it's kind of, we're not even going to let you into federal court because you didn't go through their ridiculous zoning processes. So that really is a particularly concerning ruling. Then I think a lot of people saw that and said, no, that needs to be fixed. So the Supreme Court, of course, only takes a little over 50 cases a year.
2: Yep.
15: So the fact that they took this case is in and of itself, that's a very good sign, right? Shows that there's at least hopefully four people over there interested in fixing this, correcting what happened. But I would hope that this case would not be a 5-4, 6-3 case. It really should be a 9-0 case.
2: It should be a 9-0. I'm talking to Nathan Molker, who's senior associate counsel at the American Center for Law and Justice, the ACLJ. And I guess to some extent, Nathan, I'm not a lawyer, but I understand the idea of saying, well, if you haven't gone through and exhausted all your remedies, then you have no business filing a suit. In maybe in other cases, that's the case where you didn't go all the way through. But in this case, they're asking him to go through something that on its face is a prima facie case of a city saying, because you're having this gathering for a religious purpose and not for a Super Bowl party or a birthday party or whatever, that therefore we're going to run you through the ringer. You would think a first year law school student would be able to tell that's unconstitutional.
15: You would really think so, and I'll tell you, I'm encouraged. So we filed an amicus brief in this case, but so did a number of members of Congress, states, the United States itself, the Justice Department actually filed an amicus brief in support of Mr. Grand, as well as organizations all across the spectrum, all sorts of different organizations trying to defend people's rights, because it really is, as you say, not complicated. When someone's rights are violated in this way, they shouldn't have to keep having their rights violated. In order to eventually someday go to court.
2: That's Nathan Molker, senior associate counsel at the ACLJ. They're going to the U.S. Supreme Court, which is going to consider whether or not you can use bureaucratic red tape to kill a private gathering. By the way, I've told you before that everybody talks about those weight loss injections because the results are dramatic. I'll give you that about the GLP-1s. They work by lowering your blood sugar and reducing your appetite. 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
19: 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The special event held in New York City today for the 25th anniversary of the attack on our nation.
20: A mild Friday evening will be followed by an occasionally wet and a chilly weekend. I'll get you prepared in my First Alert weather forecast.
19: 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We are following some breaking news this evening. Surveillance video of the fatal shooting outside of Evergreen Middle School this week has been released. Thanks for being with us tonight. I'm Derek Dice. Robin Nance has the evening off. 20-year-old Joel Mallon was shot and killed by a school resource officer on Tuesday. Sunny Day joins us live in studio with what this video shows, Sunny.
21: The video released by investigators shows the deputy's car approaching the school. He then comes to an abrupt stop as Joel Mallon is seen running toward him. The video does not show the moment Mallon was shot. When the deputy stops, Mallon appears to be holding up a gun and continues running toward him. The video was edited and sent to us from the Spokane Independent Investigative Response Team. The last moments we see are Mallon getting even closer to the vehicle. The SEER team also released an image of the replica firearm they recovered from the scene. This photo shows just how realistic it looks. The deputy is a school resource officer who was coming from another school nearby. The attorney representing Mallon's family released a statement just a few hours ago. She says, "It is with profound sadness that the family watches the video, reviews the information, and absorbs this tragedy. This is an unbelievably tragic death, and we send our condolences to all involved." She also said her and the family are thankful to be given the evidence by Chief Hall, as some families wait years before they see anything. The shooting is continuing to be investigated by the SEER team. Live in studio, Sunny Day, 4 News Now.
19: All right, Sunny, thank you very much. The man accused of setting the Old Trails fire that burned hundreds of Spokane homes has been indicted by a federal grand jury. Aaron Farinacci now faces federal arson charges. Farinacci admitted to Spokane police that he started the fire on August 1st, along with 25 fires in the same general area over the last year. The Old Trails fire was one of three major fires that started on August 1st, leading to the evacuation of 65,000 people and the loss of hundreds of homes. If convicted of these federal charges, Farinacci faces up to 40 years in prison.
22: My wife, Monica Rodriguez Smith, and our unborn baby, Eddie. May God bless all those who lost their lives here, and may God bless America.
19: Today marks 25 years since the 9/11 attacks brought our country and the world to a standstill. In New York City, the families of those who tragically lost their lives in these attacks gathered today, as they do every year, to honor their loved ones. The ceremony honoring the nearly 3,000 people killed with wreaths laid and the names of the victims read out loud. It's a promise to never forget. ABC's Perry Russum is at 9/11 Memorial Plaza with more from today's somber ceremony.